0: He finished the season with 115 points. The closest teammate had 59. Like, he just carried San Jose throughout the year. It's not just him. They have other youngsters, but he is a big miss for them in the lineup tonight.
1: Yeah, so we'll introduce you to more of those youngsters throughout, but the Stars are hoping the trend continues where they've dominated San Jose. 8-0-1 over nine games the last 3 years. Their first meeting of this year is coming up next.
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1: Meetings this year between the Stars and Sharks, two of them coming here at American Airlines Center in Dallas. And that is where we bring you inside for game number three on the season for both of these clubs. And we check out our Flight by Yingling starting goalies.
0: Down to our right is Mr. October, Jake Oettinger, who has posted the league's best stats in the opening month, 4 years running. But he needs a little goal support. Southpaw Yaroslav Askarov at the other end. Starts again for the Sharks, his third straight, as he works to establish himself as their count-upon number one in net.
1: It is a very different looking bench without number 71 for Ryan Warsawski. That is a breaking news. What's that?
16: Shades of when they traded for Joe Thornton in warm-up years ago. That's stunning.
1: They are not letting him go anywhere, but he's not in the lineup tonight. He took pregame warm-ups. He has 5 assists through their first 2 games, both wins, but not in action tonight as the puck is dropped and we are underway. Just a 1-game pit stop at home for the Stars before they make their way out onto the road for 2. They'll be in Buffalo and then Pittsburgh later on this week.
16: Well, this is his line, and it's Wennberg in the middle in his spot.
1: Mikko Rantanen the other way, across the blue line. He'll flip it along for Nils Lundqvist. Lundqvist down low, the tip, and Askarov made the save. Stars get to it. Rantanen pulls it up high for Lundqvist. That shot redirects off a stick and off target. The only goal that the Stars have through the first 2 games of the season was an opening minute tally. Came 47 seconds into the game the other night in Nashville. Had a good look there, but hand pass stops things 49 seconds in.
16: Yeah, think about their only goal so far this season. It came off of one of those get the puck to the net, create, you know, chaos and a scramble around there. And the Stars were able to do it on this opening shift. Aggressive with a defenseman, Nils Lundqvist down the boards, and then a lot of green jerseys showing up on the lap of Askarov.
1: Jacob Trouba, a newcomer, one of several to the Sharks, specifically on that blue line. He'll get it deep. The veteran Trouba spent the last year and a half with the Anaheim Ducks, a really good year last year. Stayed in California, just made the trip north, and GM Mike Greer gave him a whole bunch of reasons to do that. A 4-year, $33 million deal. Here is a nice attack thwarted by a fantastic stick by Tyler Myers on Chernyshov.
16: Stars were trying to slide a change in there, and yeah, very needed veteran D-man play.
1: Jason Robertson contacted by Michael Misa. Even without Celebrini, you mentioned there are a lot of talented youngsters. Misa was the second overall pick in the 2025 draft. We'll see Ivar Stenberg wearing number 41, the number 2 pick in last June's draft.
16: So Glenn Gullitson attributes some of the sloppy, unvarnished play and opening weekend play to players getting over-focused on installing more rush attack. That approach they talked about ever since the first day of training camp. You got to read and react a little bit.
1: Here is Stenberg feeding to the left, and the shot goes wide from Dmitry Orlov. Kenyoni holds one in. He was the opening night overtime hero. Tyler Seguin cannot outrace him. A nice recovery by Kenyoni, the 21-year-old.
16: He's kind of fun to watch. This is a very mobile D pair for them. You can see him right off that draw.
1: Icing against San Jose. 2:03 into the scoreless game.
16: A little set play with Orlov, the defenseman creeping down the left side, just as Lundqvist did for the Stars earlier. They're go-getters. They go up tempo and get after it. You talked about Trouba, Darnell Nurse, another one of those veterans added on defense. So, you know, you got to be as interested in your own goal as the other team's goal.
1: You've got youth, you've got newcomers, but you've got a whole lot of talent. And this is a San Jose team that has missed the playoffs for 7 straight seasons. They're hoping the rebuild is behind them. They just want to get better and better. And there are a lot of people expecting big things from the Sharks this year. Orlov will bunt it around. There is Kenyoni. Sent all the way the distance, and Ottinger lays it on a platter for Miro Heiskanen. Heiskanen curls out. Talked about his solid start to the season in the open. Dumped in by Radek Foxik. Going to get it, Joel Kiviranta. He's back in. The lone lineup change outside of the netminders for the Stars is Kiviranta in, Blackwell out. Here's Tyler Myers. Winds and fires that hit Kiviranta. He reloads to his big defenseman. Over to another one, and Bischel, and that bomb goes high and wide. 89 miles per hour off the stick of the Swiss native. Oscar Beck, he gets shouldered by Kiefer Sherwood. Expect him to hit everything in green. He had more than 360 hits last year, second in the league, and set the all-time NHL single-season record 2 years ago with more than 460 in a year.
16: Puck is secondary.
1: This is our first look at Sherwood wearing Sharks teal. Came over last year from the Vancouver Canucks, signed an extension to stay. Stars work it down low, and it got away from Sam Steele. He gets worked on by Trouba. And then lifted to the point. Tough play for Lundqvist. Poked in the other way goes Mason Marchment, the former star. He signed a big contract to join San Jose in the offseason. Steele, left wing, back across. Slipped through Rantanen. He got it back for Lindell. Didn't like the shooting lane, so he funnels it low along the wall. Lower leg collision between Dickinson and Steele. Possession of San Jose. Marchment one more time. Passing off to the right, it's Will Smith. A man joins, and the shot by Kesselring goes wide.
16: Sharks just generated a 4-on-2, followed by a 4-on-3. Their rush game can be venomous.
1: That was Michael Kesselring, a new addition on the blue line, who joined that rush to perfection. Getting knocked down. Good check thrown by Rope Hintz on Chernyshov.
16: Was it ever?
1: Harley feeding for Ben. Jamie Benn across the blue line. The lead for Hintz. Back for Benn. Trying to stay with it. Never settled for the captain. And then laid over to the corner where Kesselring jumps on it. Fourth different team in the last 4 years for Kesselring. His little game of keep away there. Haskinen on the youngster Misa. And it took a lot of work, but he shed him.
16: He has the ability to do that. Man, he's pretty to watch with the puck.
1: First on it is Cagnoni. We've played a little more than 5 minutes. No score between the Stars and San Jose Sharks. The first road game of the year for San Jose. They set the Shark Tank ablaze with back-to-back overtime wins to start the year. Just the fifth team in NHL history to win their first two games of a season in overtime. The Stars are trying to get their first win of the year after breaking character. They've flown out of the gates in recent years. 0-2 for the first time since 2019. They want to change that in a hurry. It is pinned up along the wall. Fought for in Shark territory. A mosh pit of bodies all chasing the small biscuit that's somewhere in that.
16: Look at that leg lock.
1: And eventually one out by the Stars. Artu Huru around for Myers. Short little tap. Stenberg is on it. He turned 19 just a week ago. Ivar Stenberg went second only to Gavin McKenna in the June draft. Leon Bischel works into some open space while both clubs are switching up their lines. And then Beck knocks it into the attack zone. It's cleared to the line, not out. Oscar Beck in the corner. The drop pass. Kiviranta had to hustle, and he did. Swung over to Harley. Harley off a stick. Ramps to the front of the net. Turning and spinning. Shooting wide. Foxa. Beck to the corner. Kiviranta. Strong play on the boards. Snaps it high to Harley. His shot got through and handled by Askarov. He freezes and sends us to break. 13-10 left in the first period. Stars and the Sharks settling in on a Monday night in Dallas.
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16: Majority on the Stars' wicked power play, and perhaps tonight will be the night they popped the goose egg on the early season offer.
1: No doubt he likes the team on the other side. He'll be out there for this attack zone draw. And conversation is at Sam Steele, who will take it from the left wing dot opposite Wenberg. Haskinen and Lindell, the pair at the line. Movement early, and Steele will be ejected from the circle. Got a bit of an explanation there. And then Rantanen in out of the bullpen. Wins it to himself. Walks it to the corner. Mikko Rantanen. An assist on the season. Nice little slip through that found the blade of Steele. Back behind the net, Rantanen. Haskinen shot, hit the defenseman. Kesselring at the side of the post. Sam Steele with a look. Blocker save Askarov. Stars have generated a few good looks here. They send it up high again. Lindell snap, save made. Rebound, Johnston save Askarov. Still loose, and then eventually smothered. Stack it up the looks, but also the saves.
16: You know, this is how the Stars have scored their goal on the season. It was Mikko Rantanen who stepped in, won a faceoff in Nashville, and Miro Haskinen ended up scoring after this. This time, Moose just takes it himself, the finished version of Gretzky's office, in behind the net. Little down-low sauce show on the backhand. Sam Steele with a couple of chances. Stars are getting pucks to the net. Askarov's been great.
1: See if the line following it up can do more of the same as it's dumped in. Ty Dellandrea wearing number 10, the former Star. He's the guy who checked in with that surprise scratch of Celebrini. Dellandrea has had good numbers in his career against Dallas. This is his season debut for San Jose. Shot, another Askarov blocker stop. Ben hunts it down on the sidewall for Hintz, backhand, blocked by Dickinson, also in his first game of the season for the Sharks. Harley over to Hintz. The one-timer by Lundqvist hit a stick, went wide. Dickinson leaves it back and then cleared up and out to center ice. Colin Graf there, able to nudge it into the Star zone. The only man there was Harley, though. Break it out for Tyler Seguin. Away from the spinning Justin Ritzkovian, Seguin got in to intercept, shoot back in.
16: Well, the Stars have not dilly-dallied around. They have put pucks in behind San Jose and then hustled to get in there and after it.
1: Toffoli the shoot-in. Ottinger, who's watched most of this game from the other end, played it around. Sharks had it for a moment before coughing it back up. Leon Bischel to Seguin. Myers skates, a step across center. The shoot to the corner where Cagnoni is on it.
16: Seem very cognizant. They don't want to turn pucks over at the attack blue line.
1: Joel Kiviranta, tough play, trying to maneuver through the waters.
16: Ran into the ambush that time.
1: Zach Ostapchuk gears it around and Fox up for Oscar Beck. That hopped on Bischel, forces him to pull back. A spinning puck, Barkley Goodrow. Third season of his second stint in San Jose. Little bobble of it, and Goodrow is right on Leon Bischel. Tight angle shot, didn't go for Ostapchuk. From distance, Ottinger absorbs that one. And then Bischel and Ostapchuk getting to know one another after the whistle.
16: The puck wouldn't behave for big Leon Bischel on that shift and ultimately died in the tummy of Jake Ottinger.

0: You know, we're almost midway through the opening period here. Other than that shift where there were a couple of odd man rushes against, the Stars have, there's that little problematic puck in behind the net for Bischel and turned into a little cram play at side of the net. The forwards have hustled to get back to allow the Stars D-man to stay up on things, and when they work up ice, they're just pumping it deep and getting after it.
1: Kesselring with the shot that gets blocked. Kiviranta lifting it off the glass, a little tumble down by Lindell, ricochets to Haskinen, and away from the blade of Beck. Oscar Beck joins in. Getting picked off was Kiviranta. Stepping down low, Wennberg caught him. Play continues on. Oscar Beck down the left wing. Beck centers. Slides right through everyone. The clearance from Marchman. Asa Marchman was traded the 2025 summer. Went to Seattle. It didn't really work out. Hey, mid-season trade took him to Columbus, and he absolutely tore things up. Earned himself a long and sizable contract in San Jose. Comes with all kinds of emotions.
0: Got out of bed and scored goals for them immediately. He was in fuego.
1: An incredible run. Here is Harley to the left side and gets it back in the one-timer off of Askarov. Seen the lion's share of the shots, but he's turned them all aside. Chipping a chase by Sherwood. His pressure forced a turnover, but then played all the way back by San Jose, and Orlov's got to go claim it. 35-year-old Dmitry Orlov, 15th season, second in San Jose. Now Bischel using the window to clear to center. Bischel's got a reprieve. Across for Myers. The bank pass, Ben. Jamie Benn secured it at the point and got swallowed up by Graf and Delandria. Delandria, roadblock down by Myers, winds up back. The fallen feet of Delandria. Good job by Robertson to join along the boards and intercept.
0: Yeah, there's been really attentive support from forwards. Stars turned it over at the offensive blue line that time, and it didn't cost them even a look at Ottinger.
1: That's going to be the focal point anytime that happens, and Glenn Gullitson hopes it's a small number. Want to defuse the issue as quickly as possible. Turned over in the Sharks. Good stick by Ottinger on the Chernyshov drive to the front of the net. Taking care of things himself before a save was required. Now the Stars with numbers. 4-on-3, Haskinen, the trailers, Ritzkovian snaps his shot. It deflects wide. Haskinen and Misa. Artu Huru, the poke for Haskinen. And then Sagan protects away from Kesselring. Huru and Darnell Nurse, a battle of number 25s. Haskinen on the wall, finds Tyler Sagan. Back for Haskinen. From the point, over to Lindell. A juggle, a shot, a rebound off the backboards. Ritzkovian with it. To Lindell. More sustained ozone time from Dallas. They're on the attack. Lindell to Haskinen. His shot blocked going down Chernyshov. Haskinen finds it at the left dot and then taken away by Toffoli, but a penalty in the process. He's going to go right to the box as we go to break. And the Stars, who have not had a whole lot of power play opportunities in the season, will get their first of tonight. Try and break a scoreless tie with just under 7 to go in the first.
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1: Here's Johnston with a shot just up high and wide. A rebound held in the zone, but Robertson played it to the corner. Only San Jose was there, and it's cleared.
0: You know, speaking of those two D-men that we spoke of earlier, both Nurse and Trouba will be big fixtures on their penalty kill. They're out here right now.
1: Robertson walks it down the left side, out into the slot, but taken and cleared.
0: That's kind of what's been happening on the Stars' power play a little bit and overall, where it's sort of an unforced error with the puck that breaks things up.
1: Their penalty kill last year for San Jose, 26th in the league. Overall defensively, they were 30th, dead last 2 years ago. That's been the problem area for San Jose. You mentioned the additions. They hope that help tilt things this year. Heiskanen over the right side for Mikko Rantanen. Off a stick, up in the air. Johnston had company in Kesselring. Robertson guides it around for Rantanen. Top of the zone, Heiskanen. Johnston top of the left circle. Wyatt Johnston, 27 power play goals a year ago. Now Robertson over to Rantanen. Up high, Heiskanen. Rantanen once more. Mikko Rantanen angled it right through everyone. Kept alive by Dallas. Johnston low. Backhand by Robertson. Wouldn't go past Askarov. Just under a half minute remaining in power play number one. No score. Getting late in the first period. Stars trying to uncork their offense on the power play and overall this year. Robertson for Johnston. The backhand pass had steam on it. Heiskanen rush could not hold it in. Rantanen, the touch up, has options as time winds down on the power play. Centering feed, and Hintz poked at it, stayed wide. Out of the box to Foley. Jason Robertson, a drag, a shot, took a stick with it. It snapped Kesselring's twig. We're back to 5-on-5. The Stars remain pedal down, but Harley and Johnston, the crisscross didn't connect.
0: Man, good looks. Couple of them mixed in there. And this is the interesting shift, though, here now. Coming out of that, get things simmered a little bit.
1: Stars have looked good. They looked good on that power play, but still nothing to show for it. Shots are 9-2 in the hockey game.
0: I think everybody would feel better about their game, though, the way it's gone here in the opening period.
1: Onside comes San Jose. An attempt to thread Marchment to Smith. Broken up, and the Stars reverse it. Ben has options to his left, and then shoots, and he got caught by a stick. Sent it off the netting and out of play. Stars have come to play in their lone game this week on home ice, but they are still scoreless with San Jose.
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1: Oscar Beck, then Kiefer Ranta, trying to race after it. Fox joins on the perimeter as well. Not cleared. San Jose reverses for Orlov. Kiefer Sherwood collides with Harley. Stars protecting the edges, trying to extend this shift, eventually cleared out. 3:40 and counting left in the first period. Fox had thought he had help on the wall. He didn't, so it's pitchforked high and out by Orlov. A bouncing puck batted by Sherwood. Slid off the blade of Foxa. Orlov climbs to center and wrists one in. Beck has some time. Eats it along the wall before delivering it low for Harley, and then a couple engage on him. Lundqvist back for Harley. Snaps it forward for Sagan. Not handled cleanly at center. Possession to San Jose. Belanger had to hold up a bit. Reverses it. Kesselring. Liam Bischel in front of the benches, and the counterattack now for Sagan. He's got Ritzkovian in the shot, blocked by Kesselring, and out of play it goes. 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
0: I mentioned the pencils and the rulers when we were in Nashville. I didn't realize there were apples on there as well.
1: Green ones. Makes sense. There were only three items, though. We got them all. That's going to be front end of a home and home with the Colorado Avalanche coming next week. Quite an early season battle between those two rivals. Ranting in behind the net for Myers. Redirection off the high corner glass. It stays in play. Skating in. Ostapchuk goes wide. Came right back to him. Rimmed around for Orlov. One-timer Sherwood. Ostapchuk got planted just out in front of the crease.
0: Yeah, good work by Tyler Myers. Timed it perfectly. Cleared the lane for his netminder.
1: He's had a couple of noticeably good plays here in this first period, a period that by and large the Stars are going to be happy with, but the longer this goes on, this is the seventh period of the season, just one goal to show for it, the more that becomes a story, and they would love to change that story. Ben pass couldn't find Hintz. Wennberg for Orlov. He'll seek shelter behind the net. Short little give and go. Rink wide for Marchment. The handoff. Wennberg curling and protecting. Banks it for Orlov. Made a move past Hintz. Then turned it over to Robertson. He wants to go in the other direction. Had to spin to the backhand nicely for Hintz. Ben with a shot. Askarov made the save. It leaked loose. And the Stars score! Miro Heiskanen! Askarov thought he had it. The Stars knew otherwise. And they take a 1-0 lead.
0: Wow. The germination point of this go-ahead goal was a turnover by a D-man. Orlov with his head buried, just trying to do too much with it. Got stuffed by Jason Robertson. Little hitch play in neutral ice. And then Askarov didn't have any idea where that puck was. Wasn't clean with his rebound control on the bend shot. And again, Miro Heiskanen, the defenseman, shows up in behind the other team's icing line. Gets a fortuitous bounce as he caroms it in and scores another.
1: The Stars have 2 goals this season. Miro Heiskanen has 2 goals this season. Had 9 all of last year. The Stars have the lead. Ritkovian around for Lundqvist. Harley at the line. And now they do have something to show for their effort here in this first period. The goal at 18:51 from Hintz and Ben. Both of them recording their first points of the young year. Sagan, the turnaround. Stopped in the circle. Trouba the outlet. Stars hang on to it in their zone. Harley the touch ahead. Oscar Beck. Cut off by Dellandrea. Beck wearing the number here in Dallas that Dellandrea used to wear. Now has it on the other side for San Jose. Controlled by Graf. Calling Graf out of time. The Stars with a nice statement in the opening period, punctuated by the late Miro Heiskanen tally.
0: Yeah, the Sharks are going to hate that goal, you know, time and score on the road. Stars are going to love it because it pays off their transition game.
1: They'll head back to the rooms. The Stars wanted to change the narrative. There's still 40 minutes to go, but that's a good-looking opening period and their return to Dallas ice. Stars with another Miro Heiskanen tally have a 1-0 lead. 20 minutes in the books. The intermission takes over when we come back.
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1: A period as they come. Shot attempts at even strength, 29-7. Scoring chances, 15-4. And the Stars paid off for their hard work. Yes, with a puck luck hole there at the end of the first period, but it's hard to say that they don't deserve this 1-0 lead.
27: Well, the harder I work, the luckier I get. That's usually the way it goes in hockey. And Dallas outworked, outplayed, and outchanced, deservedly so, San Jose. Now, before the game started, about 10 minutes before the game started, we were hit with the surprise news that Macklin Celebrini, the all-world youngster for San Jose, was not going to play tonight, and he goes out, which is a bit of a disappointment. Wanted to see that kid play.
1: A couple years ago, same thing happened. Remember, he got hurt early.
27: And Ty Dellandrea, former Dallas Star, makes his appearance, first appearance of the year, for the Sharks. So that does change a little bit of what San Jose was going to be able to throw at Dallas. However, Dallas did come out with a purpose, did come out with some real jump to their game, but not just impressively on the offensive zone. They didn't lose the defense. And one thing that Dallas talked about today, the players talked about, was, you know, we just got to get things going offensively. We've given up four goals in two games. They don't count the empty net goals as something that really counts against the defense. And they said, we give up two goals a game, we're going to win a lot of hockey games. So they came out, got the offense going, but kept that defensive structure. Technically, I guess San Jose had four chances. I didn't think they had that many.
1: They all came early, I can tell you that.
27: And they weren't that great chances either. So for the Dallas Stars, that was about as good a period as you're going to see. Now you've got to build on it. One period leads to two, leads to three, leads to victory. Now the Dallas Stars also, very interestingly, this is the first time this year they have taken a lead into the locker room during an intermission, which should give them a little momentum and a little bit of confidence heading out to period number two.
5: All right, first period recap and highlights brought to you by Chalk Dock Casinos and Resorts, where the players play. And the Stars were great, again, basically from the jump here tonight. At one point, not midway through, shots were 6-2. It was almost entirely that first period played down to our left in the Stars' attacking zone. But they had nothing to show for it. So there's two sides to the conversation. One, you love what you saw in terms of the chances they created and the way they played through neutral ice, and the forecheck had some bite to it. But you're looking up, and there's still a big zero on the scoreboard. So you're hoping that your hard work pays off at some point because you're doing all the right things. And then Miro Heiskanen hooked in the attack zone. That gave the Stars a chance on the power play. Power play looked decent pretty much the entire time. The first unit was out there. Didn't find a way through. You're still looking for that first power play goal.
27: Still looking for the first power play goal, and boy, it sort of sends a message in Game 3 when you're leaving your first unit out for a full 2 minutes. It's sort of, I don't know if this is something we're going to see a lot of until Matt Duchene comes back, or it's just the Stars need to get a victory tonight, and they want to get a victory tonight, so we're going to let the big boys stay out as long as they could. Best chance was Jason Robertson, winds up with a puck in front of that on the backhand, tries to lift the backhander up, but Askarov with the glove save keeps the power play scoreless and keeps San Jose at 0-0.
5: So the Stars, unfortunately, despite them playing so well through that first period, looked like they might have to settle for zeros after 20. But good pressure in the offensive zone. You get a break. In the 18:51, the Stars take a 1-0 lead.
1: Turned it over to Robertson. He wants to go in the other direction. Had to spin to the backhand nicely for Hintz. Ben with a shot. Askarov made the save and leaked loose. And the Stars score! Miro Heiskanen! Askarov thought he had it. The Stars knew otherwise. And they take a 1-0 lead.
5: So Heiskanen second. He's got both. The Stars have scored this season. Hints and Ben the assists at 18:51. All that hard work does pay off. The Stars take a 1-0 lead.
27: It does pay off. Jamie Benn, left-handed shot from the right circle, takes a low hard wrist shot. Askarov thinks he has the puck, but he does not. Roope Hintz sees it, goes to the net, gets the puck, shoots it hard. It goes off Askarov. He makes the save, and it goes to the right side. Miro Heiskanen has it almost at the goal line, and he just sends it toward the middle, and it banks off a shark and goes into the net, and Dallas has a 1-0 lead. Again, the harder you work, the

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10: They played about as good a period as you could ask for. So now what do you want to see as it pertains to period number two and beyond?
11: Well, I want to see more of what we saw in the first period, with the exception of a few more pucks going in the net. Dallas, 1-0. Good period. San Jose, even without Celebrini, does have some young talent. Yeah. Will Smith, Ivar Sternberg, who was the second player taken overall. They've added a lot to their defense with Darnell Nurse and Jake.

0: Jacob Trouba. This is a good hockey team. They might even battle for their first playoff berth in a long, long time.
1: 7 years.
0: So if you're the Dallas Stars, you got to find a way to keep playing this brand of hockey. Don't let the Sharks get their skating legs up and going, and put a few more pucks in the net. Play with not just a one-goal lead, but a lead, which would help. And, of course, for the Dallas Stars, it would also help if somebody other than Miro Heiskanen scores a goal this year.
1: Still looking for a forward to score.
0: Forward. We're looking for anybody other than Miro to score a goal. By the way, December 15th.
1: What?
0: The last time we will see Alexander Ovechkin in the AAC.
1: Oh, yes. Good
0: announces
1: point.
0: His retirement after the season. So I know it has nothing to do with tonight's game, but if you're thinking about what you should be doing on December 15th, you might want to come down and say goodbye to the leading goal scorer in NHL history.
1: It's kind of weird that era is starting. We're moving past it. It's in the rear view. Crosby on the horizon as well.
0: Well, maybe not you. I've moved past a few eras. You know, Gretzky, then Lemieux, and we only have 8 seconds, but I can go through all the eras I've been through. You're a young man. You're just going through one. You're fine.
1: 1-0 Stars hockey presented by PNC Banks here on the Ticket.
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12: Even though it wasn't necessarily the way you draw it up, it's a 0-0 score, and you're still sitting on that lengthening bubble of not being able to get your offense going. Still a long way to go, but the Stars have set themselves up nicely here in game number 3. Glenn Gulletson looking on, challenged his players, knowing that it's very early, but you don't want to get into a habit of chasing. Stars are going to head right back on the road after this one. Shot into the attack zone. Wenberg will bring it out. Play it for Kiefer Sherwood. Now Darnell Nurse over the line. Up in the air and over Ottinger's net. Mikko Rantanen for Lindell. That's Lindell on the backhand. Jamie Benn applying some pressure fresh from the bench. Steele stopped it, but only for a moment. Goes across to Wenberg, and then he softly flips in. Lindell to Lundqvist and Johnston for Ben. Ben at center across the blue line. Has an assist in the game. Dickinson steers along. And now here comes Wennberg with speed. Alexander Wennberg to the left wing side. Back for Dickinson. Jammed on the shot. Still got through to Ottinger. And he hangs on.
13: Good body movement from the target there. The Razor's Edge is being presented by Ford. Early season vibe check. The Sharks came in effervescent. Might have changed with the loss of Celebrini in warm-up. Starts dead last in goal production, which is obviously not going to be the case come the end of the season, but struggling start in that category. And goal, the goalies have been sharp head-to-head. The Stars have owned it. It's felt like that through 20 minutes, too.
12: Yeah, we talk about the other end of the low scoring, and the offense takes the headlines, but Dallas now played 7-plus periods and only those four goals against goaltenders. Orlov with the shot redirects and it goes wide. Kenyoni up at the blue line. Snaps one off target. There was a crowd in front of Ottinger. It's cleared out and the Stars could have numbers. It's Huru with a racing Ritzkovian. Huru! And pestered by Kenyoni, it angled wide.
13: Right idea though, trying to get that puck over to Ritzkovian.
12: Shouldered Sagan by Orlov. And the puck poked a little bit. Delandry and Sagan jostle at one another. Artu Huru to Myers. Sends it wide. The rebound to Sagan. Flipped it off Askarov from underneath the end line.
13: The smart little play by Tyler Myers. He knew he couldn't get to the net. Too many bodies there. Play it off the boards with Sagan heading there.
12: Good breakup by the Stars. First hints, then Bischel on the stretch pass. Ben crashes in with Kenyoni. Holds off the youngster and gets the puck in the process. Plastered. Marchment got all of Robertson, who's back up with possession. It's to Marchment. A reversal on Robertson. And Myers shot it off the bar. Askarov never saw it. Myers again. Over for Bischel. His shot goes wide. Myers down behind the net. Delandria knocked down Ben. Delandria has been caught out there a while. So is Will Smith. They need a change. Marchment gets it to center and gets it deep. They'll get that change.
13: Man, that was close and noisy. But, it was born out of some good hard work on the outskirts of the offensive zone.
12: Oscar Beck. The shoot in from center ice. In the corner, it's claimed by Dallas. Kiviranta to Haskinen. Over to Lindell. Esa Lindell snaps it down low. Wrap around in front! And not getting everything was Beck, but it's banked in! Joel Kiviranta. The Stars are deadly from behind the goal line. They've banked in a couple, and they double their lead.
13: What a wonderful follow-up from that line after Robertson and company. Robo gets kissing the glass, compliments of Mason Marchment. Stays on it, though. Ultimately, it's a sifting wrister, a deflection in the high slot off that Tyler Myers shot off the post and out. Then the wrap attempt, and yeah, they're Archimedean tonight. In behind, it's that chaos, it's that scramble. They're like a bunch of hyenas on a carcass. And they're up 2-0.
12: Joel Kiviranta, who was signed to return to Dallas. He was so excited. His teammates, his friends, so excited to have him back here. And what a fantastic start in his second game of the year, both on home ice. He gets his first goal. His first one in a Stars sweater since the 8 he scored in the 22-23 season.
13: Who's the next Finn to score?
12: Kiviranta becomes the first forward, the first guy not named Miro Heiskanen. My money's on hints if you're asking. I'll play the favorite.
13: All right, Miko's hurt by that.
12: We'll see. It's played up ahead. Now back Nurse with the shot. And it deflects up and out of play. Kevin Ranta from Beck and Fox of that fourth line has done a lot well, and they're on the board.
13: He's such a delightful guy, and for the Finnish Mafia here, which has grown to a half dozen, and they are full of Finns as you can get in the lineup here tonight. He's an extrovert. Like, he brings out some of the personality in a very quiet group of Finns within the Stars' internal community. So he's welcome in that regard. He's going to kill penalties. If he can chip in with a little offense, goody, goody.
12: Orlov with a shot, bounces off bodies. Rantanen wanted that puck. Starting to break the other way. Just too many bodies. They couldn't get it to him from the defensive zone. Mikko Rantanen sidesteps one, but not a second. Ivar Stenberg turns into a forechecker afterwards. And this one sent for icing by Dallas.
13: Mikko Rantanen trying to circumnavigate the neutral zone there. Look, guys like Rantanen, who like to drive plays, they are competitive with the puck. They're going to turn pucks over at a higher rate than some of the others. They're allowed to get away with it a little more from coaches and that, because what they create way plays deeper than what they turn over and cost you from time to time.
12: Cagnoni up at the blue line. I think people forget just how good of a season Rantanen was having before the injury at the Olympics. Has it on the sidewall and then played back around.
13: Led the Stars in points per game, did he not?
12: Yeah, and he was top 10 in the NHL in scoring. Then he missed the 15 games. He wasn't 100% when he did return to action. Johnston up high. Harley off the bar. That's the second one they've rung. That one with emphasis. It stays in play. Harley snaps it. Askarov hangs on to that one. A ting away from a three goalie.
13: Thomas has that blistering shot from distance, and this thing doesn't only go off the pipe. Wyatt Johnston just froze everyone, and I think Askarov was screened by Toffoli, just taking his eyes away. Harley beats the forward, couldn't beat the X bar, and goes back at it again, and the second time right into the right-hand reticulate of the Shark netminder.
12: Speaking of guys looking for a return to form, left wing side, the one time by Sagan, didn't get everything on it, but he holds it in, across for Huru, and a shot into the glove of Askarov. The pucks continue to go the way of the young Shark netminder.
13: Yeah, he's trying to hang him in here right now. That started in the first period. The Sharkies are really taking on some water to begin the second.
12: Dallas got one late in the first, then one early here in the second. Haskinen and Kiviranta, respectively. Dickinson, all he could do is cross-corner shoot-in while the Sharks touch up. Goodrow in on the forecheck. A check on Bischel, stumbled a bit on contact. Then Orlov cut off Ritzkovian. Ostapchuk checks the rearview mirror and lays it back for Dickinson. Dickinson was the 11th overall pick in the 2024 draft. It was 10 picks after they took Celebrini first. Stars are in. Here's Roope Hintz. Curled with possession. Just didn't have the angle to shoot. Out of front, they scored!
13: Unreal!
12: The way these goals are coming is crazy! But they're coming in droves! 3-0 Dallas! Play the bake on repeat!
13: Askarov needs to get fitted with a rear-view mirror. This is crazy. Sharks hustled to get back into position defensively. The puck is harmlessly, you would think, in behind the net. But Jamie Benn goes to the net. Those gauzy hands of Jason Robertson feeds it back out in front. Askarov gets tied up a little bit by the stick of Benn, and it squeezes on the short side. He should just turn around.
12: Here's Ben again, and a shot by Robertson goes wide after the way the three goals found the net. Insanity that one doesn't go.
13: Think of it, from in front of him to his eyes, they've hit two crossbars, and then Robertson just missed an open net.
12: That one redirects a bit of an adventure. Maybe Robertson was trying to go glass in the back of Askarov and in. Why not? Jamie Benn from Robertson and Hintz. Benn and Hintz each have 2 points in the hockey game. Approaching the midway point. Dallas was looking to uncork their offense. The bottle's been popped. Will Smith shot it off of Lindell. He checks the instep after deflecting that one to center. Lindell this time with the outside of the foot. And it's Haskinen to Ben. A check by Marchment, who's down a glove. He heads off, and in comes Wennberg. Wennberg centers. Haskinen chopped it away. And then that did not go to Foley. He had half the net or more. Hit the post from the doorstep. Miraculously stayed out and stays 3-0. He can't believe it.
13: Man, this gets repurposed by the Stars. They break it up initially. It plops right to a goal scorer into Foley. But he can't beat the pipe. Great alertness and awareness by Jake Ottinger.
12: At the other end, this is how the Stars pucks are going in. First Kimi Ranta, then Jamie Benn. Welcome to the crazy game of hockey.
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13: Had to live his. Robo was pretty wide open. He had Askarov in trouble, missed the net. Again, great hustle deep down in the zone from that line tonight, and then down at the other end, trying the ram play. A 300-goal scorer in his career, Toffoli, crams it off the pipe.
12: It was just pain on his face after the whistle, and had the entire TV timeout to think about it. They're back on the attack. The Sharks kicked out. Good save, right pad Ottinger.
13: Spiffy. Came out of the corner. Sherwood in there on the forecheck.
12: He hasn't had to make a lot of them. Just four shots on goal. He's made four saves at the other end. The Stars have given him a three-goal cushion. Down in deep, Radek Foxa entered the trapezoid. Supporting cast members there. There's a penalty coming. It's going to go against the Stars. They're going to get Oscar Beck. 2 minutes for high sticking. He came in and joined the fray. He's going to buy himself a couple minutes. Not sure he realizes just yet.
13: Well, the Sharks scored a power play goal in each of their first two games. They, you know, they usually play a very up-tempo, kind of frisky style and draw a lot of penalties. There's the battle in behind the net, and he took a pretty good shot from Orlov. Hmm.
12: So power play for the Sharks as Marchment goes back to chase it. They're down a pretty big guy in this category, in every category, with no Macklin Celebrini. If you're just joining us, took morning skate, was expected to go, took pregame skate just before puck drop, line rushes and all. Then we get word minutes before puck drop that he does not go with a lower body issue. So they're down their captain, their leading guy in this five-man power play unit, trying to punch back without him as it's cleared by the Stars. Dallas is 5-for-7 so far on the penalty kill. A perfect 4-for-4 in this building opening night against St. Louis. And then Nashville got him, scored on their first two, and wound up being the difference in the hockey game, that narrow defeat in Music City. In the corner where Marchment gets shoved from behind, leaks out onto Andrew, calmly just paddled it and allowed his forward to clear.
16: Such a big part of penalty killing, these clears all the way down the ice, all the way down, not just out of your own zone. You can get changes in and fresh players.
12: Ivar Stenberg, an assist through his first two games. This is NHL game number 3. One more clearance by Dallas. Orlov gets the legs churning. The feet ahead. Toffoli snaps it in from center. Comes to the near side. Keep for Sherwood. Misa joins. Foxa spun onto the forehand. It's out in front. And Andrew with the left hand. He just took a milestone away from the 19-year-old Stenberg. What a save from Jake Ottinger.
16: This is a full reach left-hand larceny stop from Jake. He had the advantage as a netminder that the rookie was on his backhand. You know, he still got it well elevated. If he doesn't get his glove over top of his pad there, they're on the board. That's how you get out there and steal ice away from the shooter, though. Perfect.
12: On to Ottinger, who makes that save. Young man is going to score an awful lot of goals in the National Hockey League. He has dazzled on the international stage. When Gavin McKenna 1, Stenberg 2. Coming off his first NHL point the other night. And best look in the league so far, enter Jake Ottinger. Stars get through that power play. Maintain a 3-0 lead. Orlov lost his stick. Grabs it as it's played back out at center. It's 5-on-5 hockey halfway through. Esa Lindell using glass, winds up in the benches, out of play. 9:16 left in the second period. These can be tough nights for netminders. You're doing a lot of watching. Got to be ready when your number's called, and Jake Ottinger was every bit Stars in control.
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12: St. Louis and Nashville had just outside looking in. That's how the Stars' schedule starts against those three teams. Penalty here against San Jose. A holding call. So Dickinson heads off. Warsawski's got to watch his team down three, down a man.
16: The young rear guard didn't like that one. Usually when you see guys go to the box shaking their head like that, there was holding both ways. And he just got too involved in there with the they always get D-man with that free hand. He's just shoving more than anything, and it's almost like pass interference in football, is it not?
12: Yeah.
16: They initiate the contact. Savvy forwards will do that against D-man. They get a little grabby and they end up in the box.
12: Johnston, the man to watch on this power play, is Rantanen, moves it up high. Stars second chance of the game. Haskinen to Rantanen, a one-timer, and the save by Askarov deep in his crease.
16: Wow, did he stimulate that one.
12: Whew. Cleared out. Haskinen, the lead for Hintz. Gallops ahead for Johnston. And then back for Rantanen. Off the boards, Mikko Rantanen finds Haskinen, walks the blue line. Robertson, bottom of the left circle, he drifts. The play behind the net, cut off and cleared all the way down. You know, it felt automatic in the second half of the season for the Stars to score goals. They scored power play goals in 22 of their final 28 games, then all six in the playoff series. So you go 0-for for the first two games and you're wondering what's going on. Stars actually started last year only 1-for-7 on the power play. They right now, as we sit, are 0-for-6, and this is chance number 7. So 45 seconds to try and get on the board for the power play and increase this advantage. But they turn it over. A rough play, and it's Sherwood shorthanded. Sherwood shot, and he missed the net. Jamie Benn is back in. Benn slipped it to the left. Sagan off the glove of Askarov. Puck settled down. Rantanen.
16: And there are some chubby rebounds.
12: Another turnover as Sherwood had his stick on that Harley attempt, and he clears it down.
16: They've been so cognizant tonight to make sure they don't turn the puck over repeatedly on their way up ice, and then they get up a man and they do it. Yikes.
12: A forgettable second half to that power play as the final seconds tick off. First power play goal of the season. We'll have to wait. Misa is offside as he scurried down the near wing.
16: Well, that was close to a shorty going the other direction after the Stars' second unit trying to make their way in, and it was like a trap set for them with Sherwood. He looked off, realized he probably couldn't make a play with the puck, so wired it himself. He can do that. He can score goals, and he can hit people on repeat.
12: The Sharks as a team only scored 3 shorthanded goals last year. That was tied for the 4th fewest. Uncharacteristically, the Stars, who usually are near the league leaders in fewest shorties allowed, they gave up 7 last year. Lundqvist with a shot, and that fired off bodies.
16: High, high.
12: From the point, spun around. Under 6.5 remains in the second period. Stars have 1 in the first, 2 here in the second. They're the only team to light the lamp so far in the hockey game with a 3-0 lead. Dug out of a sea of skates. Beck up high for Lundqvist to his left. Lindell's shot scooped. Askarov hangs on.
16: It's more of that blue-collar stuff, though, right? Like, the coaches weren't happy with the overall you know, work ethic of the group in the first two games. Gully felt like there were a couple periods where they looked like themselves, one period per game. You get beat that way, though. Here tonight, they've looked that way for almost two periods now. You know, it busts down to just one-on-one battles, usually along the outskirts of the rink. The more of those you win, the better chances there are that your team's going to win. And evidence of it there with a pretty good dig off the boards from Oscar Beck.
12: Uru in relief wins the faceoff. Nice drag by Sagan. He almost found daylight to shoot. Taken away at the last minute.
16: Gotta love that one, guys. He's just playing the pocket, not the body.
12: Tyler Sagan, first action in 10 months after the ACL injury. Welcome back with a 3 games and 4 night stint to open up the year. No pitch count, though. He's been out there for all of it. There's a shot by Sagan up high and off the corner glass.
16: All generated from a real crisp exit out of their own zone. The egress game has been good tonight.
12: Time and space for Tyler Myers. Laterally from neutral ice. Spins away from Will Smith. And Orlov. It's checked, but not before offering it. Wenberg through center to Sherwood. Haskinen stepped in, cut off Wenberg. The two of them cancel into the end wall. Artu Huru stripped away. Marchment settles things down. Mason Marchment. Game of catch on the far wing. San Jose could never get it off the wall. Great work on the boards from Dallas.
16: Yeah, really all over in the defensive zone. You know, the terrific support for one another.
12: Icing against the Stars.
16: I think they're pretty happy with the performance of this line. We talked off the hop. You know, both the goals that they've been involved in, Jamie Benz and then Miro Haskinen to open the scoring. A guy on the line drove right to the net on the Sharks. It was hints on Haskinen's goal and obviously Jamie Benn, and set up by Jason Robertson on the second one. Go into that area. Get to the net.
12: Many wondered if we would see Jamie Benn return to action. He said this is another year he wanted to come back for, and he has to love his start. Trimmed down, showed up the first day of training camp, looking good, impressing his coaches, and he's had a good start to the year as Dallas ices it again. Well, fans, like the Stars, are you ready to hit the ice? You can grab your friends and family and head out to your local Children's Health Star Center community ice rink. 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Weather has dropped a little bit. Tie them up and come on out and join us. 4.5 left in the second period. Right off the draw, the shot by Marchment deflects away. For Mason Marchment, this is the fourth time that he is facing the Stars since playing for Dallas and having a couple of career seasons here. Two with Seattle, one with Columbus. This is the second time back here at American Airlines Center. It is chipped forward. Dickinson. No room for San Jose. Entering across the blue line. Flung in by Dallas. Ben knocked off balance, stayed upright from Trouba. Two tough veterans there. Ben grabbing it back, makes the safe play and walks it out to center.
16: You know, they had the Stars in a little icing trouble there and couldn't take advantage of it.
12: Ben in, shot just enough, repelled by Askarov. It's a nifty pass by Robertson to spring, and then Robertson, he scores! For Jason Robertson.
16: Gotta love it when skilled guys, maybe through osmosis, you know, get the elbows a little higher, roll up the sleeves. Jamie Benn's chance late in that shift leaks through Askarov, and then they burp it up. Right after this chance off the wing, the forwards are all just leaving the zone. They don't have anybody in there. Turn it over. Robertson right down the slot. Rigor mortis on Askarov with that wrister.
12: It will be an unassisted goal for Jason Robertson. 45 last year, three times he's been a 40-goal scorer. The first of who knows how many this season. But number 21 opens his account. Kesselring shot it in where it was stopped by Unger. The third Dallas goal of this period. The first that generated from above the end line. And the 4-0 lead in the late stages of the middle frame. They cross out of the reach for Johnston. Stenberg. Hand to the right. Chernyshov. Good back check by Johnston. Stole it.
16: That gap game has been on point tonight. Forwards helping the D.
12: If Dallas wanted to make a statement and prove to a lot of people that, you know, the weekend back-to-back and the way they played by and large was really an anomaly, they have done it for 38 minutes and counting.
16: Yeah, in both directions too, right? Like, they've sent a lot of rubber at the San Jose net. They've scored four times. And they put up a lot of speed bumps for this Celebrini-less Shark team.
12: Cagnoni up for Wenberg. Skates through center and into the star zone where he horseshoes it around to the far side. Orlov tried to stop with the skates, wound up getting past him.
16: That's a good play by Radek Fox over there to hustle to the boards and knife it out of the zone.
12: Missed on the cut. Wanted to get a stop, Chuck. Lundqvist safely in from center. We approach the final minute here of the second period. Goals from Kiviranta, Ben, and most recently Jason Robertson to go along with Haskinen's tally back in the first. Stars team that it was held to just a single goal through the first two games put up four in about 20 minutes of playing time.
0: 1 minute remaining in the second period.
12: Shot ahead by Ritzkovi and a wobbling puck, no icing. Bischel, the defenseman, hunting in on the forecheck. Sagan. Popped up in the air off Trouba. One back by the Stars. Artu Huru finds help in Bischel. D to D, pulls it out across center, then touched by Myers. That'll be offside. With 38 seconds left in the second, Jason Robertson, 214 goals in his NHL career now. That's his first of a brand new season.
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12: He made the announcement. So he'll come to American Airlines Center one final time later this year. Shot save. Rope hints. Turning around, couldn't get the rebound on net.
16: Generated again in transition, generated again off the legs of Miro Heiskanen.
12: Bounces out to center ice. The final seconds of the second tick away. The Stars came off the top rope in the second period and blew this game wide open.
16: Captain's had a few scoring chances. Heiskanen turns it up against the grain and feeds off to Ben. He had two chances from that left wing side late in this second period. Stars with a healthy lead after 40 minutes.
12: It's a comfortable walk back to the room. They want to finish the show with 20 more minutes that look a lot like this. They had some circus-style goals, but the goals came in buckets. Don't forget about the save by Andrej Stenberg also. Add it all up. It's 4-0 Stars through 40.
1: We don't have to scrub up to get inside the brains of our football friends this season. 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
7: Get a little puck luck there at the end of the first period. A bank shot goes in. You have a 1-0 lead, so you've got a lead for all the good work you did in that first period. In the second period, it was the floodgates fully open. The Stars continued to just apply pressure and shift after shift in the attacking zone. They score three times. They have a 4-0 lead after 40.
1: At the end of the first, Dallas had everything stat-wise heavily in their favor except for the score. In the second period, they were able to roll shift after shift, offense after offense, and got their chances, got their looks, and got the pucks past Askarov for this 4-0 lead. You know, Joel Kiviranta got a bank shot goal, but the goals by Ben and the goals by Robertson, those were just hard work goals. Those are goals where Dallas dominated in the offensive zone, got the turnover, scored the goals, and have a 4-0 lead. And there were two moments in this game where San Jose had a chance to turn things back around. After Dallas made it 3-0, Tyler Toffoli hit the post on a wide-open net. And then on the San Jose power play, Ivar Stenberg has the puck on the backhand, and the talented Swedish rookie tries to go backhand. Jake Ottinger diving forward with the glove makes his nicest save of the season, keeps Dallas perfect on the scoreboard defensively, and the offense is taking care of everything else.
7: All right, the second period recap and highlights brought to you by Choctaw Casinos and Resorts, where the players play. Stars kept up that same pressure we saw in the first period into the second, and at one point pretty early in the second, still up 1-0, Tyler Myers hit the post. Stars hit a couple of posts there in that middle frame. But it wasn't long after Myers hit the post that the Stars kept going to work in the offensive zone. And at 3:17 of period number two, the Stars double the lead.
12: Essa Lindell snaps it down low. Wraparound in front! And not getting everything was back, but it's banked in! Joel Kiviranta, the Stars are deadly from behind the goal line. They've banked in a couple, and they double their lead.
7: So it is Kiviranta from Beck and Foxa. Depth guys pitching in at 3:17. Heiskanen from behind the goal line in the first period, and early in the second, Kiviranta does the same.
1: I can't name any great Finnish pool players, but the Dallas Stars are sure getting their money's worth on bank shots tonight. Good job keeping the puck alive. Foxa gets it toward the net, bounces in front. Boy, Oscar Beck has a wide-open net and can't lift the puck, pretty much shanks on the entire shot, but gets it over to the right of Askarov and behind the net. Joel Kiviranta, probably not the most famous goal he's ever scored as a Dallas Star, just throws it back into the pile. It hits Askarov in the pad and bounces behind him into the net, and Dallas has a two-goal lead for the first time this year. Dallas gets a goal from one of their forwards, Joel Kiviranta.
7: And then Thomas Harley hit the post not long after that. Stars kept the pressure up, and about 3 minutes later, Dallas takes a 3-0 lead.
12: Stars are in. Here's Roope Hintz, curled with possession. Just didn't have the angle to shoot. Out in front,
16: they
12: scored!
16: Unreal!
12: The way these goals are coming is crazy, but they're coming in droves. 3-0, Dallas. Play the bank on repeat.
7: So Jamie Benn from Robertson and Hintz at 6:19, and once again, a play that generates from behind the net.
1: This is one where Roope Hintz gets the puck on the far side boards, feeds it behind the goal line. Jason Robertson throws it back in front, and Jamie Benn, I don't know if he gets it with his stick or the skate or a combination of the two, but he gets the puck quickly back toward the net, and it hits Askarov in the side and goes in. Three goals banked off Sharks, netminders, and players, and Dallas has a three-goal cushion. Jamie Benn, the captain, getting on the board.
7: And the Stars kept at it. They actually had to kill off a penalty. Beck was called for high sticking, so the penalty kill back to work. And wanted to see some improvement after giving up a couple of goals in the power play in Nashville a couple of nights ago.
8: That's where Ottinger made that save on Stenberg. It was fantastic. That was a Jake Ottinger special. And it keeps, the big thing is, it keeps Dallas in front by three, but it also keeps momentum squarely on the home team side.
7: And then with 3.5 minutes to go in the middle frame, the Stars make it four.
12: Shot just enough, repelled by Askarov. A nifty pass by Robertson to spring, and then Robertson, he scores! There's number one on the year for Jason Robertson.
7: One of many, we all hope, at 16:30, unassisted. He walks right down Main Street.
8: This is a play that's a couple of young mistakes by young San Jose Sharks. Will Smith has the puck. He's trying to flip it out of the zone, get out of the zone, but he does not get the puck high enough. He does not get enough on it, enough loft. Jason Robertson goes up, brings it down with a glove hand. The next guy is Wennberg, and Wennberg plays the puck. In this situation, if you're not sure, if you got your back, if Jason Robertson has his back to you, don't look for the puck. Just play the body. Stay between the man and the body. And instead, Wennberg goes for the puck on the near side. Robertson curls toward the center, loops right into the slot, and he's in the slot. He beats Askarov clean, blocker side. 4-0 Dallas Stars. It's a good night to be a Dallas Star.
7: Heiskanen in the first, Kiviranta, Ben Robo, each in the second. 4-0 Dallas after 40. 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
7: To Glenn Gulletson, they've done everything, it feels like, here tonight. They've been great in the neutral zone. They've been heavy on the forecheck. They've won a lot of battles. Yes, it's a Sharks team without Celebrini. And yes, it's a, I don't want to say desperate Stars team, but clearly one that wants to pocket a win And they've done just about everything right tonight.
8: Well, they've raised their game. That's the whole thing. Glenn Gullison talked about it this morning, that this team's not playing good hockey, and there's a little bit more of a magnifying glass or under a microscope because it is the first two games of the season, so people are paying a little more attention to what's going on to start things off. But this is the way the Dallas Stars need to play. They've played well in the defensive zone. You give up only seven. I know that Celebrini's not playing, but only seven shots allowed in the first two periods is really doing something in your defensive zone. And of course, you got the four goals. The lines are rolling. They're not getting caught out of position. They're not getting out muscled and outworked for the pucks like parts of the games against St. Louis and Nashville. This is a good overall effort for Dallas, but you got 20 minutes to go. So Dallas really has to go and finish this the right way to have a good feeling as they head out on the road.
7: All right, the Stars with a 4-0 lead after 40 minutes. Miro Heiskanen on a bank in the first period. Kivi Ranta on a bank here in the second. Jamie Benn on an assist from behind the net, score to make it 3-0. Jason Robertson unassisted made it 4. So all Dallas through 40. Third period coming up next. 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
7: Assist. Love that line tonight. It's leadership, right? Like you, a lot of these guys, the core of this group, along with Jamie. I mean, they've seen some things. They have some lines under their eyes now. And after dropping a couple over the weekend and not playing to their standard, they've come out here tonight and turned that completely around.
8: Kind of interesting because Glenn Gulletson said, I want to see players. I'm not married to these lines at all as it's icing. But meanwhile, you stitch that one together and it has given you everything you would want with three players.
7: Yeah, and it's not just them. I mean, he hasn't had to change the line tonight. You know? Yeah. He hasn't moved anybody around. Why would you? They've been on the trot. They've done all the things that they intended to do right out of training camp. Delayed a couple of games. They start with the 82-game schedule.
8: Yeah.
7: Instead of 84.
8: You're used to six preseason games. It throws you off. False start here on this puck drop.
7: Still got to get this shark in the boat, though.
8: It, no doubt, is a huge blow to the Sharks, like in so many different ways, to lose Macklin Celebrini before the start of the game. Ottinger absorbs that one. He was a late scratch, about as late as you can get, with no indication that it was coming. And that is about as sizable a gap in your lineup for any coaching team.
7: Right. I mean, everybody misses their upper echelon guys. The Stars miss Matt Duchene. Like, he's a driver for them. But I don't think there's a team in the league that misses a player more than the Sharks would that kid.
8: Haskin in. Getting to it in front of Sherwood. Took a little bit of a check in the process. Haskinen got the goal-scoring barrage started back late in the first. And they pounce on with three in the second. Tyler Toffoli, his shot stopped by Ottinger. Toffoli, no doubt,

0: still ruining that opportunity he had when this game was closer and he had the wide open slam dunk that wouldn't go.
1: Yeah, Robertson made good on his mulligan late in the period, but Toffoli was kind of a get me the puck last type of guy. He always has been, right? A finisher. And he had it last. He just couldn't navigate the pipe. And then the scramble of Jake Oettinger, who's looked great tonight. And what you mentioned earlier is not an easy thing. It's much easier when your side has four on the board. But still, you're standing around, and then all of a sudden, you got to show your mettle.
0: Mason Marchman reverses Jamie Benn down to the ice. He's actually got a few of his former teammates tonight.
1: And those two in particular a couple of times.
0: Marchman with it on the left side. That shot ramped off a stick and out of play.
1: Jamie trails his old teammate a little bit, and they separate. Mason, he's done that a couple times. I think he got rope hints earlier in the game on a little reverse. You don't see the captain get planted that often. He can really dangle. Speaking of Duchesne, man, Sagan, Duchesne, and Marchman at times when they were a trio were the best line in the National Hockey League.
0: Yeah, that was some glory years where that trio was slapped together. Now one's on the other side, one's on LTIR, and Tyler Sagan has the puck right now in the defensive zone. Slaps it all the way down. Icing here. Speed bumps of whistles early in the third period.
1: You know, Tyler, this is 3 and 4 nights for a guy coming off ACL surgery. He wears a brace to protect it. Lots of shots on goal for him in the opening weekend. You know, he's just slowly climbing back into game timing along with everything else.
0: Dickinson with the shot, the latest whistle as the puck arrives in the left hand of Oettinger.
1: What a long road back that was for Sagan, and again coming off of the long road back from hip surgery, that right side of number 91's taking a beating.
0: Just 47 games over the last 2 years entering play here, and again, you have to feel like whatever the results, whatever the stat sheet, that he can play in the 3 games in 4 nights is the biggest win of all. The more you can see number 91 out there, you know, the stronger, the better, the more familiar it's all going to feel. But I think a lot of people wondered when they saw the schedule come out if he would, if he could play in all 3 of these games. He certainly has. Shot, save made by Oettinger. There was full-on battle going on in front. Bischel and Chernyshov, and delayed penalty against the Stars with the extra attacker out there for San Jose. Pagnoni to Chernyshov in front. That just died off his skates. Touched by Ritzkovian. The Sharks are going on their second power play. Bischel will protest his way to the box.
1: Yeah, Stripes doesn't want to hear any of the guff. He got into Mortal Kombat. He and Igor Chernyshov were at one another throughout the stuff in the corner, and then ultimately at the front of the net, the youngster Stenberg, and you know, just trying to do his job and clear things out, and ends up picking up 2, separated from the group. The Stars have kind of got on their back foot to begin the third period here with the pudgy lead.
0: Sharks want to keep him there on this man advantage. They win the faceoff and spread it out. Cagnoni to the left, now down low. They'll work the left wing side to Foley. A game of catch with Smith. Shot. That one deflects away, just grazes off. Cagnoni. Smith off a stick. Marchman with a shot saved by Oettinger. The two good friends eye to eye there from circle to crease. And cleared out by Dallas. Half a minute gone by in this power play. The Stars are 5 for 5 on home ice. Smith up in the air. Kicked by Steele. Reverses for Haskinen. He's the first to it in the corner, and he's able to just fling it all the way down on net.
1: Gets a whack from Marchment, and then lays the body on him.
0: Archman playing the type of game that San Jose signed him to play, one that the Stars are certainly familiar with from the 3 years he spent in Dallas. Smith, saucer pass to Wennberg. Walks it to the circle in front, and before it could find Toffoli, Haskinen found him. Corner battle. Harley skates away from some pressure, wrists it off the glass and all the way down with just about a half minute remaining on the man advantage. The shot's a 2-1 favor for the Stars, and the goal's an infinite. 4-0, Dallas has the lead. Sharks up a man, though. Final stages of this power play. We're early in the third period. Misa knocks it out of the corner, up high for Orlov. Chernyshov back for Orlov. To the left wing side. Snapped low and off of Sherwood. He wanted to drag it to the forehand in front. Couldn't secure in the process. Sherwood centers, no one home. Bischel out of the box. 5-on-5 hockey. Chernyshov, the pass, Kesselring to himself. Stick down, stolen by Harley, cleared to center. 0-for-2 on the power play, San Jose. The Stars are also 0-for-2 on their man advantage. Here's Mikko Rantanen, crossing the line. Steele holds up the pass. Johnston, and he got caught from behind. Misa never gave up on the play. Chernyshov, the backhand in, way out, Ottinger. And now Leon Bischel. He gets the best of Ostapchuk, ran into the side of a mountain on his check attempt. Ostapchuk with it, has helping Graf. Ostapchuk to Graf, and he was in tight and could not handle.
1: Yeah, I'm fading away. Pretty hot pass, right idea, move the puck. Stars got caught chasing back, but man, did they go to the whip to try to get back.
0: The third-year man, Graf, an undrafted forward out of Quinnipiac. He was a 20-goal man last year. If he would have played exclusively against the Stars, he could have been an 80-goal man. He led the Sharks in goal scoring against Dallas in the head-to-head season series. Really looked good in the process.
1: A couple of years of that.
0: Jamie Benn. And now up high, it's Haskinen. Shot gets blocked. Graf able to clear it out to center. Lindell for Haskinen. The flip in is settled by Dickinson, reversed for Trouba. 6 minutes have come and gone in the third period. Huru had to hold up while his teammates touch up. The wrap back in and a bump clearance by San Jose. Ritzkovian crossing the line with the soft toss. Dickinson spins away from the forecheck of Sagan. Thomas Harley buying himself some time, straddling the red line, then wrists it. Ritzkovian on the half wall. Dug it deep. Harley activating the defenseman in first. Stars are just hunting and hunting well. A lift up by Wennberg. The head start, Peter Rajon Sherwood, knew the check was coming, absorbed it on the wall after moving the puck first. Thomas Harley sheds on Delandria, protects on the wall. Delandria got inside of him on the boards. And it's Luca Cagnoni angled off. Harley on the scene with Delandria in pursuit, drives him into the corner. Long stretch here without a whistle. It doesn't bother the team with the lead. And that's the Stars with a sizable one. Here's Leon Bischel. He's got numbers across the line. Three to his right. He missed them all with the float pass through the low slot.
1: Again, born out of some tough corner work by Radek Foxa and this line.
0: Penalty coming as Orlov tripped up Mikko Rantanen. Rantanen, who draws as many penalties as anyone in the NHL, gets one from the veteran Orlov, who skates off. Stars are 0-for-2 on the power play. They're 0-for on the season, but a chance when we come back.
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1: That monster once again and gets them going, but about the only area here tonight thus far that hasn't really shined for them.
0: They were 0 for 4 in the opener against St. Louis, just a one scoreless opportunity on Saturday night in Nashville. This is chance number 3, and all 4 of their goals so far have been even strength.
1: Always at their best in pass where they move. The shape morphs of their power play setup.
0: They win the draw, and we'll see how this takes shape with Rantanen, the puck carrier, shedding Darnell Nurse at the line. Haskinen back for Rantanen. Rantanen low. Hintz, the return for Rantanen. Hintz again. Triangle set up for Johnston. Denied by Askarov. That was reminiscent of last year. Here is Rantanen. Across and a shot by Johnston. Got it up high. A couple of great looks for the top scorer a year ago. Shot low by Robertson off the pad of Askarov and cleared out by San Jose.
1: It's almost an indefensible setup that the Stars get into with Rantanen on the half wall. He can go right into the middle to Wyatt Johnston, or they can go down to the icing line and the pop out to him. Yee.
0: Johnston now stick handling into a little more open space behind the net. Hintz over to Rantanen once more, working from that far dot. The outer hash marks up high for Haskinen, and shot goes wide. The reach by Rantanen, and it was poked past him. And lunging forward with the clearance, Barkley Goodrow. 42 seconds left on the Orlov tripping minor. 11 minutes remain in regulation. The Stars with a 4-0 lead. Ritzkovian to Ben. And up high for Thomas Harley. Ritzkovian for Ben. A two-point game up for Harley. Snaps a shot. That one hit Tyler Seguin. And he hobbles that one off and limps his way back ice. Shot off the outside of the net by the Sharks shorthanded. Seguin remaining out there. One more clearance from San Jose, and that'll just about do it. Some good looks, especially early, but remains scoreless for the night and the 3 games on the power play. Kiviranta. Radek Foxa with Kenyoni draped on him. And Kenyoni's lost his stick. The Stars fling it well wide. Chernyshov for Misa. To the blue line where Harley keeps in a bouncer. Fired it right off the body of Misa, though. One more play at the line to hold by Beck. Over to Kiviranta. Kenyoni still empty-handed because of the stick that Bischel just tripped on at the line. Allows the Sharks to go the other way. Ivar Stenberg a swing and a miss.
1: Good gap up by Thomas Harley there. And the support game of the Stars has been just on point. Fabulous tonight.
0: 9.5 to go. Bischel with a shot just off of Askarov and up high off the back glass. Ty Dellandrea chipping a chase. He'll get to Bischel. Bischel got to the puck first. San Jose limited to just 12 shots on goal. We are 2.5 plus periods in the books. Marchment from the defensive corner. It was touched by a high stick, but taken by the Sharks. Short 2-on-1. Will Smith off the bar. Had an option to his right. Chose shot, got all of it, and rung it off the iron. Kuru. Deflected puck. Lindell has to chase it down between the blue lines. Will Smith. Very talented young player. Fourth overall pick a few years ago. Cleared out to center.
1: Yeah, Ty Dellandrea breaking in with him there. And I think everybody on those two-on-ones in the game has tried to move the puck. He's just like, no, I'm going to wire it.
0: Third-year man. He had 18 goals as a rookie last year. Upped it to 24. Just shy of 60 points, usually on a wing with Celebrini. Shot by the Stars. Rantanen goes wide. Another long sequence here without a stoppage. Another keeping by the Stars. Rantanen sandwiched while taking over Johnston. Spots Haskinen at the line. Back for Johnston. He's up at the line. There's three in green. Low is Haskinen. And powered into that wrister. Askarov the save. Airmailed it off the netting. 7:42 left in the third. Will Smith, one of the better looks. Right off the bar and out. It stays 4-0.
10: 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And for the first time, both belong to the people of Plano. 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
1: In the pipes for the Dallas Stars. Following a trend for him, our Choctaw Casinos and Resorts game within the game. Thank goodness Font Monkey Josh Clark didn't go with Otter Tolber, anything along that line, but he has been the best at the position, the stingiest in the opening month of the season the last 4 years.
0: I was waiting for the graphic to change headlines in the process. It was your chance.
1: Skip shot.
0: That was your chance, JC. Stars back in the defensive zone, and they will play it all the way down. Darnell Nurse over for Kesselring. Cut off by Hintz. Just detailed, aware, in the right spot. Active, everything you would want. Lundqvist got moved, stayed upright on the check, back deep in his own zone. Harley for Ben. Across, and the Stars wanted to connect with Hintz, just didn't materialize quickly enough. When Hintz gallops through center and wants to take the puck in full flight, it'd be a thing of beauty when it works.
1: Gotta tap that stick, demand it. soon as it miscued, he just peeled off. Our shift is over.
0: Bischel back to Myers. Tenyoni quickly out across his line, but right to possession of the Stars and Justin Ritzkovia. To the corner where it's Huru. Behind the net and a nifty little tuck attempt on the forehand. Askarov was there. Leon Bischel to Sagan. The banked angle pass. Looking two on two low. Huru and Ritzkovian. Ritzkovian not giving up on the play even after he was knocked down, but the Sharks still do take control. We're under six to go in the third period. A 4-0 Dallas lead. Started with an opening frame where the Stars outshot San Jose 11-2. Got a late goal. The stop by Ottinger. The puck is taken by Smith. Dickinson. That fired off of traffic in front of Ottinger. Right back off his pads from behind the net. Misa with that bid, and it's cleared.
1: A lot going on in front of him in spurts in the game, but he's been very calm back there and perfect.
0: Smith turned over by the back-checking Kiviranta. Forced that. And then Radek Foxa gets it in. Trouba moved by Kiviranta. Coming in bullishly was Radek Foxa as well. The lift out by the Sharks. Scooped, curled by Haskinen. Kesselring in retreat. Forward for Marchment. Marchment and Haskinen, like practice a few years ago. He knows all about that sweep check by Haskinen, as good as anybody in the game with it. A juggling entrance by Rantanen. Oh! He scores! Your first highlight of many this season for Mikko Rantanen.
1: He can just do obscene things with the puck. He just ups the degree of difficulty on this one. Slides by, gets the fanny out to protect the puck. Look at this. Lubricious. And then sifts it under the arm of Askarov. He's thinking something else. Gets beat between the arm and body. Took a while, but he was the next Finn.
0: Yeah. They got half of them on the board now. And Mikko Rantanen. Again, it's worth repeating because it's offside here, but what an amazing season he had when he was healthy last year. Well, he's healthy right now. And he just showed the entire hockey world 5-0 Dallas.
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0: Board, it's Toffoli. We'll send it back to the far wing. Shot blocked. Jamie Benn will clear it high up and out to center ice. With the scoring struggles through the first two games, it's probably easy to have overshadowed what Dallas has done at the other end, but you take away those empty net goals now. There's 3.5 minutes left in the third game of the season. The Stars have only surrendered 4 goals against, 2 of them on the power play. Thomas Harley ahead for Ritzkovian. Dickinson for Trouba. Good drill. Cleared it out, and here comes Graf leading the charge. 3-on-3. Fed to the left, and Onger preserves it. Moving to his right on Ostapchuk.
1: That catch and release, because he's on his forehand side. If he's a righty, he can shoot that off the pass. Much more difficult stop.
0: Icing here. The game is no longer in doubt. One big storyline for that man, Jake Onger, is, and he was up to the challenge on that rush.
1: He's admiring his blocker there. Look at his eyes, though. Gets across over there. Stared it all the way. Saw a stat today about, breakaways or shots on two-on-ones and success rate, and they're both trumped by passes off of two-on-ones in beating netminders.
0: Tyler Seguin down behind the net. Huru kicked it along. Going to keep away from Nurse, and then the leave for Beck out of the corner. Laid it out in front. Never found Tyler Seguin.
1: He was married to getting Tyler the puck. He could have just walked himself there. There was no friction whatsoever.
0: Don't know when it's going to come, but looking forward to seeing the first goal for Tyler Seguin and what that reaction will be like. It will be deserved when it comes. Joel Kiviranta fighting his way. One of the 5 different goal scorers in the hockey game. Players tumble down at center. Up ice, Nurse gets up and heads to the bench, and then they plow down in the star zone. Esselindell. In no rush, and doesn't need to be. Buck 50 and counting left. Orlov giving chase, but he gets chased in turn by Steele. Ostapchuk. Angled ahead off the stick of Lindell. Top of the sideboard glass and stays in play. Rimmed around by Goodrow. Stars 8-0-1 the last 3 years against San Jose. They had an 8-game winning streak before their third and final meeting of last year. And that was an overtime loss on January 10th up in the Shark Tank. Tonight, they will run their point streak against the Northern California rivals to double digits. An impressive fashion to boot. Ostapchuk ahead for Smith. Myers leaves for Bischel. Be a couple of non-game days before they'll pick things up in Western New York against Buffalo on Thursday night. They'll take on the Pittsburgh Penguins before returning back home. They knew 0-2 was not familiar territory for this bunch. Wanted to cauterize things quickly. Came in with a plan and executed almost to perfection tonight, start to finish. They ice it here, 22.7, as the faceoff will come back.
1: Yeah, well, look, they got welcome news on the Stars side that Macklin Celebrini was a late scratch and wasn't going to play tonight. And that helps the cause. They've outclassed these rebuilding Sharks recently. obviously. On San Jose's side, though, one thing I'm sure that they want to do this season is prove that more than just Celebrini. He was such a big part of things for them last year in every aspect, but if they want to march forward, they got to be more than just that kid, that superstar.
0: Final seconds tick away as the crowd salutes. Jake Ottinger, not the busiest of nights, but he pockets his first shutout of the season. 13 San Jose shots, 13 Jake Ottinger saves. A team dominant performance from the net all the way out. 17th shutout of his career.
1: Yeah, I just thought it was a night where they got rewarded for the effort and the focus. And from the net through the 6D man and all four lines, they looked very much like the Dallas Stars. So late arriving into the regular season, but they have arrived.
0: Have they ever? With authority, they salute the crowd before jumping on a plane to head east for the rest of the week. What a night at American Airlines Center. All stars tonight in Dallas. For Daryl Ray, our fantastic crew, I'm Josh Bogorod. Thanks for joining us. Stars whitewash the Sharks 5-0. Post-game coverage is next.
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0: Well, that is a lot more like it. The Stars pick up their first win of 26-27 with a shellacking of the San Jose Sharks. Final score 5-0. 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Michael Dixon, Bruce Levine, Sports Radio 96.7 and 1310, The Ticket. And Bruce, the Stars were looking for an answer, play with a little more purpose tonight than they had in the first couple of games. There were some shades of this in the game against St. Louis and Nashville, but they were trying to put together a full 60 minutes and get their first win of the year. They did that and then some. They score five goals. Yes, no Macklin Celebrini, but a shutout for Jake Ottinger, who has been very good through his first two starts now in 26-27, and if you're trying to get things on the right track here, this is a great way to start.
7: Yeah, this is what you wanted to do. Glenn Gulchin talked about this morning about the team had to play better, had to play with more passion, had to be better offensively. He wanted to see players play tonight, and he got to see players play tonight. You talk about Dallas coming out and dominating in 200-foot. That's exactly what the Dallas Stars did. Did not allow a whole lot of quality chances against Jake Ottinger. Had shot after shot after shot on the San Jose net. For the Dallas Stars to give up 13 shots on goal, that is playing prime team defense, scoring five goals, prime team offense. I think the coaching staff is going to be very happy what they saw tonight. But, caveat here, that's one.
0: Yeah.
7: 81 more games to go. So, let's see how they do it. I believe, do we have Miro already?
0: Is Miro Heiskanen with us downstairs? We do. Not yet. We don't have him yet.
7: All right,
0: we'll talk to Miro Heiskanen here in just a few. All right, so the Stars win it 5-0. And you had a little bit of everything tonight. Still waiting for that power play to get going. I guess we can talk a little bit more about that. But it was a slow start to 25-26 for a power play that was historically good among Dallas Stars teams. So it's really hard to find anything to be nitpicky about tonight because they were great in the neutral zone. They were great on the forecheck. They were excellent along the boards. They won a ton of battles. They finally got the offense going a little bit, and I think that we were all hoping they won tonight. Really, any way you could. Didn't necessarily have to be pretty. This is one of the better games I think they played under Glenn Gulchin.
7: It's a good game because Dallas needed this, and I know that a lot of people wanted to see Macklin Celebrini of San Jose play, but sometimes, you know, things happen, and you can't feel sorry for the opposition. I'm sure that San Jose wouldn't have felt bad for Dallas, but the tone was really set in the first period. I know Dallas only led 1-0 at the end of one, but when you look at the way Dallas played that period, 29 shot attempts. We talked about St. Louis in game one having 22 shot attempts against Dallas. Well, Dallas went 29 against San Jose. And before you start saying, well, San Jose, you know, they haven't made the playoffs, this is a team that really upgraded their defense. I know that Celebrini didn't play tonight, but they added Jacob Trouba. They have Darnell Nurse back there. They are a team that has improved defensively, but Dallas came out and imposed their will from the start of the game, and that's what you really wanted to see. This is a team that, had they not played well tonight, they outshot San Jose 11-2 in the first period. Had they not played well tonight after Glenn Gulchin gave his talk this morning about players have to play, they have to be better, the guys who are expected to be out there, better play well, because if they don't, I'll be doing line juggling again. The message got across, and Dallas was, quite frankly, just the better team from the drop of the puck to the final buzzer. And for the Dallas Stars, you know, yeah, another thing is, beginning of the season, you do tend to panic a little bit when your team goes 0-2, but it is a long season, and for Dallas, it is a season where they expect to get better as the year goes on. They expect to get Matt Duchene back. So now you get sort of the monkey off your back and go, okay, let's get into the flow of the season and start playing some hockey.
4: All right, hopefully joined here in just a second by Miro Heiskanen. But let's go ahead and get to the highlights, and then we'll break if Miro jumps on. But the Stars were excellent in that first period, as you alluded to. It was downhill basically from the outset of the game. And you were just hoping that that would pay off with a goal of sorts, no matter how it came. They played so well. Last thing you wanted was zeros after one. And with just over a minute to go in that first period, the Stars take a 1-0 lead.
0: Turned it over to Robertson. He wants to go in the other direction. Had to spin to the backhand. Nicely for Hintz. Fan with a shot. Askarov made the save. It leaked loose. And the Stars score! Miro Heiskanen! Askarov thought he had it. The Stars knew otherwise. And they take a 1-0 lead.
4: So, Miro Heiskanen, second of the season. At that point, he had both Stars goals from Hintz and Ben. 18:51 into period number one. The Stars score first.
7: And this is a goal that is sort of a hard-working goal, a little bit of luck, but the harder you work, the luckier you get. And that's what's happening to the Dallas Stars in that first period. Chance after chance, shot after shot, but they finally get the puck to break the goal line on a series that didn't look that big to begin with. Jamie Benn on the right circle, left-handed shot, takes a low wrist shot. Askarov believes he has it. He makes the save. We all sort of thought he had it, but it was Roope Hintz that saw that he didn't, pokes the puck free with a shot. Puck goes behind the net. Miro Heiskanen picks it up and sends it in front. The bank shot and in. Dallas has a 1-0 lead. Call it luck. I call it hard work.
4: And I believe we have Miro Heiskanen now joining us downstairs. Miro, can you hear us?
8: Yep.
4: Thank you so much for doing this. First off, congratulations. I know it probably feels good to get that first win out of the way. But from your guys' perspective, the way you controlled the game here tonight, you win it 5-0. What felt different tonight that you guys weren't able to really do there in the first two games?
8: Yeah. I mean, it felt like we had a good start. You know, right when the puck dropped, we were ready to go, and we worked hard and, you know, won more battles and, you know, played with the puck a lot more. So I think that helped a lot.
7: You know, it was a bit of a longer summer than you're used to as a Dallas Star. How did you spend your summer, and how did they get you ready for this season?
8: I mean, pretty similar what I've used to. It's, you know, obviously a month longer, but did the similar stuff. And, you know, it's just stayed at home in Finland most of the time. But, you know, pretty basic stuff, what I usually do.
4: You look really good. You look like you're skating well, and you were everywhere, especially on Saturday night against Nashville. How do you feel physically, mentally? I mean, this isn't your first rodeo anymore. You've been in this league for a long time.
8: Yeah, I mean, feels good. You know, body feels really good, and, you know, had that extra month in the summer, so had a little more time to train and get some rest. So it's you know, feels really good right now, and it's been fun to be playing again.
7: Miro, so many people around the NHL talk about the Cale Makars, the Quinn Hugheses of the world. Do you want to be in that conversation as the best defenseman in the NHL and the Norris Trophy candidate?
8: Yeah, I mean, obviously, I think everybody wants to be the best, and it's that's what I'm working. You know, try to be there with them, and it's you know. Work every day and try to give my best every night when we have games.
7: With Joel Kiviranta coming up and Arttu Hurro coming up as well, the Finnish Mafia is at six. Are you guys still still hanging out and doing things, or now that you're all a little bit older and have kids, is it splintered a little more?
8: I mean, we're still doing stuff, especially on the road trips. You know, it's there's lots of time to do stuff. So maybe not that as much anymore in Dallas, as you know, you guys have kids and stuff. So it's a little less time here, but you know, still doing a lot of stuff together.
4: Miro, thanks so much for doing this. Congratulations, and have a safe trip out east.
8: Thank you.
7: Thanks, Miro.
4: That is Miro Heiskanen joining us on the postgame show. So we heard the goal from Miro that gave Dallas a well-deserved 1-0 lead. In fact, thought maybe they could have had a couple or three in that first period. But as we reset, get back to how this game unfolded, Heiskanen scores to make it 1-0, and at the very least, they had the lead after what was a thoroughly dominating first period.
7: And this was the first time this season, I know it's seven periods in, that Dallas had the lead in the locker room during an intermission. You don't want to play chasing hockey, but I think that this team might have been a little bit disappointed had they not had the lead after the dominant way they played that first period. So you go in the locker room, you have your first break lead of the season. You're out shooting, you're out playing, you're the better team. So what do? Well, you got to keep the hammer down, and then you go to the second period, and now this is where you take the game over. When you're playing this well, it's not just about being better, it's about taking the game over, and you had to like what you saw from the Dallas Stars in period two.
4: Yeah, so transitioning to period number two, they kept up the pressure pretty much from the outset, dropped the puck, and it was just shift after shift. In the attack zone, they never really gave San Jose a chance to breathe. And you're hoping that they can add on to what was a 1-0 lead. And it didn't take long. The Stars were still at this point looking for a forward to score a goal here in 26-27. And at 3:17, welcome back one of the cult heroes of the Dallas Stars. He makes it 2-0.
0: Esa Lindell snaps it down low. Wraparound in front! And not getting everything was Beck, but it's Beck! Joel Kiviranta, the Stars are deadly from behind the goal line. They've banked in a couple, and they double their lead.
4: Yeah, so the bank was open for Heiskanen late in the first. The bank stays open for Kiviranta early in the second at 3:17. Kiviranta from Beck and Foxa, and the Stars with a 2-0 lead.
7: Yeah, I said this between the first and second, the second and third period. I'm still standing by it. I can't think of any great Finnish pool players. I just can't. Even the Tom Cruise character in the Color of the Color of Money sequel. No.
4: I can't think of any good pool players, but
7: Minnesota Fats.
4: True.
7: Okay, but still, the Stars had some bank shots going tonight. Miro Heiskanen gets the goal in the first period. Second period, Dallas gets another bank shot, and this one is Joel Kiviranta's welcome back, but it's hard work by the fourth line that makes it happen. Radek Foxa gets the puck. It ricochets as he takes the shot, almost goes in, comes back out in front, and Oscar Beck, all alone, wide open in front. All he has to do is put the puck on the net and get it a little bit airborne. He's got the goal, and he sort of shanks it. Just sort of fans on the whole thing, but the puck skitters over to Askarov's right. It goes behind the goal line, and in the confusion in front, Joel Kiviranta sends it back in, hits the back of Askarov in the pads, bounces in the net, and Joel Kiviranta has the goal to make it 2-0. Dallas has their first goal by a person not named Miro this season, first goal by a forward, and you sort of have the feeling, okay, now let's see the floodgates open.
4: Yeah, they kept the pressure on. Right before that, you talked about the Myers post-hit, and then right after that, Thomas Harley, who I thought was excellent tonight, he rung the post. So Stars had a 2-0 lead, and they had a couple of post-hits from defensemen there as they kept the pressure on in the second period. Not long, though, after Harley hit the post, Stars Hill had a 2-0 lead, and it was about 3 minutes after Kiviranta made it 2-0. That, once again, a play that generates from behind the goal line. The Stars cash in on and make it 3-0.
0: Stars are in. Here's Roope Hintz. Curled with possession. Just didn't have the angle to shoot. Out in front,
9: they scored!
0: Unreal!
9: The way these goals are coming is crazy! But they're coming in droves! 3-0, Dallas! Play the bank on repeat!
4: Yeah, so this wasn't necessarily a goal that goes in from behind, or at least last touch by a guy behind the goal line. But again, it was generated. The Stars did a good job of starting things down low and then finishing them off in front of the net. So Jamie Benn from Robertson and Hintz at 6:19 of period number two. Dallas then leads at 3-0.
7: Roope Hintz gets the puck on the left wing boards, shovels it behind the goal line. Jason Robertson, first man there, sends it back to the middle. Jamie Benn crashing the net, and Jamie Benn gets a bit of it with a skate, a little bit with a stick, gets it up high, and hits Askarov in the rib cage and bounces into the net, and Dallas has a 3-0 lead. We saw the lines get blended before today's game. We saw Rantanen with Johnston and Steele. We see Benn playing with Hintz and Robertson, and both those lines were excellent tonight. Both those lines were really good. Jamie Benn, the captain, goes to the net. Good things happen. He knows that when you go to the net, good things happen. He goes there. Roa puts the puck in front, and Dallas has a 3-0 lead.
4: 3-0. Stars then had to kill off a penalty, and this was still a moment in the game where it could have gone the other way. At least San Jose could have scored on a power play, generate a little bit of momentum. Who knows how the last half of the second period unfolds. But Stars go on a kill. Jake Ottinger didn't have to do much tonight. He still obviously gets a shutout, and it shows you how good he was. But it wasn't the most difficult shutout in his career. The Stars were very good in front of him, yet he made an outstanding save on that penalty kill to keep it 3-0.
7: There were two moments in that span after the Jamie Benn goal where San Jose technically could have gotten into the game. The first one, the puck is stolen and sent across the goal mouth to Tyler Toffoli on the near post. He's got a wide open net, and he hits nothing but iron. Just absolutely could have put it in the ocean. Instead, throws it back on the beach. Dallas survives that one. And then on the power play, the young, talented forward, Ivar Stenberg for San Jose, gets the puck, goes from left to right with a backhand, tries to beat Ottinger up high. Ottinger comes out to challenge, dives forward, gets the puck with a glove hand, makes the save, and that was the closest San Jose would come to scoring until late in the third period. But it was a moment that was very important, because if San Jose scores, maybe they get some momentum. Maybe they believe they can come back in this game even without Celebrini. Ottinger shuts that down, and then the Stars go back to work.
4: They do go back to work, and in the back half of the second period, actually 3.5 minutes to go in period number two, Stars up 3-0. How about 4-0?
9: Shot just enough, repelled by Askarov. A nifty pass by Robertson to spring, and then Robertson, he scores! There's number one on the year for Jason Robertson.
4: Yeah, Robertson unassisted his first this year at 16:30. Hopefully a lot more where that came from. I will say, though, Bruce, as you break this one down, I would not let one of the game's truly elite shooters in Jason Robertson have that much time and space right down Main Street.
7: Well, it's a turnover, and there's a couple of mistakes made by some young forwards for San Jose that let, I hate calling Jason Robertson the veteran, but he is. He's been around a week or two. He's a veteran, and he makes them pay. First, Will Smith, trying to get the puck out of the zone, flips it up high, but not high enough. If you're going to try just to flip it out of the zone, you've got to get some height and make sure you get it out over your blue line, especially in the second period. Well, Smith throws it up high. Robertson brings it down. Now, Robertson brings it down. He sort of has his back at a 45-degree angle to another young forward for San Jose, Alexander Wennberg. Wennberg makes the mistake of playing the puck instead of the man. If you look on this goal, Robertson fakes a little bit to his left, then curls back into the middle right down the slot. Wennberg went for the fake. It's sort of like going for a pump fake.
4: Yeah.
7: He went for the fake and then allowed Robertson to go right down the middle. Robertson from about 20 feet beats Askarov, low blocker side, makes it 4-0. But if you're Wennberg, you can't worry about whether Robertson is going left or right. You've got to play the body on that one. Give your defense a chance to reset. So Smith makes the mistake with the turnover. Wennberg makes the mistake not playing the body. And Jason Robertson scores the first of what Dallas Stars hope are many, many goals this year.
4: Yeah, that made it 4-0. On to the third. Quickly, it's a 4-0 game. The Stars were so good when leading after two last year. I believe the number was 31-0-3. That wasn't really ever a concern tonight. No Celebrini. The Sharks just kind of looked like a wounded bunch once the Stars really took control there in that second period. That said, Leon Bischel called for interference 2 minutes and 11 seconds into the third. The Stars had to kill that off. And from that moment on, it was really more so than anything about trying to get Jake Ottinger to the finish line of a shutout.
7: And there was one golden opportunity. Will Smith on the turnover 2-on-1 shoots it. I thought he had hit the post direct or hit the crossbar directly, but looking at the replay, it hits Ottinger in the shoulder, then hits the post, or then hits the crossbar, and that saved that. So you look at it, Toffoli hits the post when it's a wide open net. Great save on the young Swedish phenom Stenberg, and then the shoulder save on Will Smith. And that was really the three greatest opportunities for San Jose. The post stops one, Ottinger on the cross.

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2: Sick. Sam Steele sends the puck ahead to Mikko Rantanen. Instead of catching it, he deflects it up to himself over the defender's stick and then catches back up. A semi-spin, hard wrist shot, and he scores. Beats Askarov clean. That's almost the soccer equivalent of dribbling midair. You know, we had the World Cup here.
3: Yeah.
2: So instead of catching the ball, you just kick it over the defender in one motion. That's what Mikko Rantanen did with his stick, and even avoids a hip check while doing it. Mikko Rantanen gets on the scoreboard in the most spectacular way possible. Had this been a goal that makes it 1-0, we would have been talking about it forever.
3: Yeah.
2: It was a little bit garbage time, but you cannot deny this was a thing of beauty.
3: Yeah, it was indeed. Stars went at 5-0 and needed that. Not just the performance, the win, everything. Just needed to get a little bit of confidence before they hit the road for a tough little 2-game trip out east over the weekend. Time now for tonight's City Credit Union Making a Difference Player of the Game. Bruce?
2: This is a tough one. I mean, you could go a lot of ways with this. I thought that Miro Heiskanen was great. Jake Ottinger gets a shutout. Normally, that's a slam dunk, but 13 saves. I don't think even Jake would say he was worked very hard tonight. You know what? I'm going with the captain. Jamie Benn had the secondary assist on the goal by Miro Heiskanen to start the game. He gets the goal in the third, the second period that makes it 3-0. But all in all, Glenn Gulletson talked about how with Jamie Benn, he needs to be playing more than 10 minutes a night.
3: Mm-hmm.
2: He needs to be out there the way he's playing. 14-20 tonight for Jamie Benn. Plus two, one goal, one assist, plus two. Four shots on goal, and he was a force out there. Jamie Benn, if you see Jamie Benn, he has really lost a lot of weight. I can't say lost weight, a lot of weight, but he has really redefined his physical stature for this year. Said the league's getting faster. I've got to be there. It's not a beer and chicken wing league anymore. And Jamie Benn is living up to that. He's not playing like a beer and chicken wing guy right now.
3: I'll give honorable mention to Miro Heiskanen, had the goal tonight. Yeah, stands as the GWG in a 5-0 win. He had the first goal late in that first period. He was excellent. What again? Plus three for Heiskanen on the ice tonight. Stars had a handful of plus threes in there. Heiskanen, Robertson, Hintz, Harley, but Heiskanen has looked very good through the first three games here in 26-27. And once again, big thanks to him for joining us on the post-game show here tonight. Stars win it 5-0 of the San Jose Sharks, so they will not go 0-84. They pick up their first win of the year, improve to 1-2, and now hit the road for a trip out east over the weekend. And as you said, winning buys you 24 hours apiece in this league?
2: You know, since they don't play until Thursday, I'll say 48.
3: 48 hours apiece.
2: But it's sort of ironic, though. They're going to Pittsburgh and Buffalo, which are two cities known for beer and buffalo wings. So it's Jamie Benn's theory is going to be put to the test here.
3: All right, 888-787-1310 is the number to call. 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Stars beat San Jose 5-0. We'll take your calls next. 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
4: 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Stars beat those San Jose Sharks 5-0, and gotta love the return cut on a night like this, where it was all Dallas from the outset against, to be fair to San Jose, a Celebrini-less San Jose Sharks bunch. But the Stars needed this nonetheless, and they delivered in a big way here tonight. 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The Ticket. 888-787-1310 is the number to dial. 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Let's open up the phone lines, and we'll go to Mike in Fort Worth. Mike, you're on the Stars postgame show.
5: Hey, guys. How's it going? Good to get a win tonight. Let's go, boys.
4: Thanks for calling. Yes, indeed.
6: You can't win the Stanley Cup till you win one.
4: That is true.
5: Yeah. Can't argue there. Just excited to see you back, guys. Happy to listen to y'all. Happy for Stars to be back in play. But I just had a couple things I wanted to ask about. And I guess really kind of what does this year look like for y'all? Tyler Seguin's contract, he's on his last year. And I love him. He's been really the piece that brought me to become a Stars fan when I was living with my roommate at the time. Mm-hmm. We stumbled across season tickets, and that was the year we got Sagan, and it really turned me into a diehard. So what is his future? And I know Jamie's probably done after this year. What does this year look like? I don't know how competitive we're going to be, or if it's more of just kind of a salute, kind of a, you know, last tour for the older guys type of year. Do we see any playoff future, because it's been kind of rough the past few years as far as getting to the ultimate goal. But do we see veterans like who we have right now in the room taking us to that ultimate pinnacle?
6: Well, thank you for calling. You're talking to Tyler Seguin, and Tyler's really, you know, doesn't want to talk anymore about injuries and rehab and where he goes from here. He just wants to live in the moment and enjoy this season. But talking to Tyler, he feels like even though he's done a lot of rehab and injuries, he still has something to give. So even after this year, he's joked about maybe 2-3 more years of playing. Where he plays, how much he plays for, that'll be determined after this year. But Seguin wants to play this year, see what level he's at, and quite frankly, he thinks he can play another 2-3 years at least in the NHL. So we'll see how that all pans out. As for the veterans in this group, I think we've seen a bit of a passing of the torch. Yes, Jamie's still the captain, and Sagan's still Seguin, and you know, Matt Duchene's Matt Duchene, but the real core of this team is Wyatt Johnson, Jason Robertson, Jake Ottinger, Miro, Miko. So it really has been passed. When you talk about the veterans leading this team, I think the veterans are sort of the glue that keeps the culture together, but the people that are going to lead this team to wherever it needs to go are the guys I just mentioned. So when you talk about veterans, the Stars aren't counting on Jamie and Tyler and guys of that age to be the key factors. They want it to be more of a complementary factor. It's the guys I mentioned that will lead this team to where they want to go or where they don't go. And then they'll have to decide in the offseason what needs to be done. But, you know, we still have 83 games more to go before the Stanley Cup playoffs. Let's worry about that when we get there.
4: All right, let's go to Bonnie in Dallas. Bonnie, you're on the Stars post-game show.
7: Huzzah!
6: Huzzah! First huzzah of the year.
7: I have missed you this summer, guys. just sitting back and thinking about last year and things, and all the naysayers are already peeking up over the horizon about how are we going to do? And we've only had two games, three games. Preseason looked pretty good, but you know my voice of reasoning is you can't look at it this early. And that was with those eyes. You need to wait till November and December. That's when we're going to start getting a really good read on the team. And I have to agree with you 1,000%, Bruce. We have the older, more seasoned players stepping back a little bit so this new group that's coming in can start to feel the everything they need to do to make this gel and come together and take us to the playoffs again this next year. And I am ready for this ride. I'm always ready for a ride when it comes to hockey. But here's to the naysayers. Take tonight's game and stuff that one in your pipe and smoke it. I'll let y'all talk about it, and I'll try to be here after every game as much as possible.
4: Thank you, Bonnie. Look, I'll toe the professional line, and I'll put it this way. On Saturday, when social media was ablaze and we had some angry callers asking about the existential questions surrounding the Stars just 27 hours after the puck dropped, and I think you and I both kind of said, just got to give this a little bit of time before we assess. The Stars tonight played one of the best games they've played under Glenn Gulletson, no matter how you look at it. It was 5-0. They were excellent all over the ice in terms of the shot share and all that stuff. The things I look at, the things that I use to try and analyze how things are going, this was as well as they had played just about at any point under Glenn Gulletson. And that's why you got to give these things time. Are they going to look this good on Thursday in Buffalo? Probably not. You're on the road, got some travel, tougher team. You're not worried about Macklin Celebrini not playing for San Jose, which completely changes the complexion of the game, as we learned when the Sharks took the ice tonight. That all helped, but at the same time they played well, and you've got to just give them a little bit of time to put some pieces together. And you cannot make any broad assessment after two games. It's just not worth it. It's an 84-game season for a reason. This is not a week-to-week league like the NFL. So I know that they've got a long way to go, and you win one game, you feel a lot better about it. But these are the reasons why. You just got to give these things some time.
6: Somebody once told me that in a short sample size, you could make, for lack of a better term, Connor McDavid look like Zach Bogosian.
4: Yeah.
6: That if you have a short enough sample, you can pretend that A is B and B is A and up is down. But if you start going further and you go 10 games, 15, 20 games out, that's when you really find out who's doing what and how they're doing it. So, yes, after two games, things were a bit bummy for the Dallas Stars. They only scored one goal and they had lost both games. But let's see where we are at 15 games. Let's see where we are at 20 games. It's a long season. You know, Glenn Gulletson talked this morning about, or before the Nashville game, about how the Stars were playing the way they played. Remember last year they got out hit by St. Louis some ridiculous amount, and all of a sudden there was like, you know what, if we're going to play this way, it's not going to work. and they had a big meeting with the team, and then the Stars started playing Dallas Stars hockey.
4: That was when the switch flipped.
6: Right, and that was 25 games into the season.
4: Yeah.
6: So remember, it's a long season. Tonight was good. I love Bonnie's enthusiasm. Let's see where we are at 15, 20, 25, and then really figure out what this team is all about.
4: Yeah, there's a reason why we're not making any grand declarations tonight, just like we didn't make any grand declarations after Saturday night's game. All of these are just data points as the 84-game season unfolds. And tonight, you're now three games into said 84-game season, so there is still a long way to go. But obviously, it was great to see how they played tonight, how they went about their business, and how they did so basically from the jump. They were excellent during tonight's game. All right, let's go to Ardell in Dallas. Ardell, you're on the Stars post-game show.
8: Michael and Bruce, huzzah.
4: Huzzah.
6: Huzzah.
4: Hey, we even got a huzzah from somebody in the Modelo bar.
8: Awesome. Bonnie was passionate tonight, man.
4: Yes.
8: I enjoyed that call.
4: Yeah.
8: It is one win, but I wanted to say, I mean, I don't know if anybody's told Jamie Benn that he's got 1 year left. I mean, maybe, maybe not. But, I mean, I thought he's looked pretty good through three games. And Steve in Seattle last night called in and said he looked good with Rupe, and sure enough, tonight they came back with that. I don't know how much they stuck with that, but I do think Ben has played pretty well for the first three games, even in spite of the losses in tonight. He got rewarded. I thought he was aggressive shooting, forechecking, and he's looking pretty good for a guy that's about to retire.
6: Yeah, well, you know, what people expect and what they do are two different things. Jamie Benn, if you've seen Jamie Benn, he looks like he's in the best shape of his life. And this is a guy that I've seen go from the kid they called Chubbs to changing the way he wanted to be when Jim Neal first got here to reinventing himself a few years ago. And now this year, just a whole different way of working out and being leaner and stronger and faster. You don't know what Jamie Benn's going to do. You don't know what Tyler Seguin's going to do. But just enjoy the moment, because these two have been such a heart and soul of the Dallas Stars franchise for so long. Let's just see where the ride ends up before we start throwing some shovel on the... Before we start getting a shovel and start digging in the hole here for him.
8: I couldn't agree more. Enjoy the moment, Michael Labrusa. Speaking of that, some great fans tonight. We've got fans have come and gone from our section. We've been there for 15 years, and we've got a group of gals that drive up from Austin, Texas for 75% of the games, school nights, non-school nights. Great fans. There's a lot of dedicated, passionate Dallas Stars fans, and it's a heck of a lot of fun when you get to celebrate five goals. So it's just anybody who's listening that hasn't been to a ton of games, or maybe you've never been to a Stars game, or you're thinking about buying a 10-strip, I mean, it's worth it. It's an hockey in person is the best, in my opinion, one of the best spectator sports that you can engage in. I don't know if you guys would. I like a lot of other sports, but hockey's just special in person. It's a hell of a lot of fun to watch.
4: Clearly, you've never been to T20 cricket in person, Ardell.
8: I've watched a little on TV, but no, I haven't. So I
4: know
8: you can bring you can read while you're there.
4: That was something we talked about on Friday night. One of the real disappointments about the loss to St. Louis was that the energy in the building was remarkable for game one, and it was a later puck drop, and so there was just this deflation around when the Stars didn't play well as that game unfolded. And here tonight, even on a Monday night, yes, it's amazing how far this franchise has come in the last really 15 years since you've been here and been a season ticket holder, Ardell.
8: I concur. We caught the tail end of the bankruptcy era, but just it's been a lot of fun, and it's been a slow burn, which makes it rewarding. The team's had a lot of success. Of course, you want that cup, but I mean, you got to start in game one, two, three. You got to build on your way there, guys. I really, when you get five even strength goals, and correct me, I think all five goals were even strength. Is that right?
4: Yeah.
6: Stars are still waiting for their first power play goal of the year.
8: Which I know that you don't want to go over, but I did think that, and you'll hear coaches say this, and I think it's true, I thought that they had some good looks and some good opportunities tonight on both power plays where they could have scored. I know that it's not a moral victory thing, but if you are getting some looks and you're getting some chances, eventually they're going to go in. So I'm less worried about the over. I thought even without scoring, I thought I saw some momentum get built and some pressure applied on the power play, and you love to see that. And Bruce, in closing, leading hockey is winning hockey, apparently. Thank you, gentlemen, for taking my call.
6: That's very true, Ardell, and I'll throw one more thing at you. The Dallas Stars in their first three games have given up a total. I don't count the empty net goals against St. Louis's real goals. They've given up, the players will tell you, they've given up four goals in three games. And for a team that analytically, I know you like to look at this, Michael, a team that analytically was top five last year in expected goals against, is that the correct phrase?
9: Yes.
6: Okay, to be gotta doing this so early, this is what you want to see. Now, we've said this before, Dallas Stars are a 3-2 team. You get to three, you win. They got to three tonight, they won. If you can keep your opponents to two goals or less pretty much every game, you're going to win a lot of hockey games.
9: What's funny, I came into today, I wanted to ask Gully about the first period specifically, and before I could even ask about the first periods, he talked about them in the first two games. And I can't remember exactly the word he used, but it was something along the lines of they've been horrible, right? And they really haven't been good in the first periods of 26-27. So defensively, that's where they were bad in the first periods against St. Louis and Nashville. And when this team loses its defensive identity, that's when things can get haywire, and they did.
6: They no longer have enough firepower to win games 5-4 and 6-4. This is a team that has to play good defensively and get to three. And tonight, 13, I know that it was no Macklin Celebrini, but 13 shots against an NHL team that they didn't play. San Jose didn't play last night. It's not like they had the fatigue factor. This was good team defense. And when the Stars go to Pittsburgh and Buffalo, or Buffalo and Pittsburgh, they're going to need that and need a whole lot of it.
9: All right, we got time for one more. Let's go to Roxanne in Boyd. Roxanne, you're on the Stars postgame show.
10: Gentlemen, huzzah!
6: Huzzah!
10: Cap tip there to Ardell.
9: Yes.
10: Bonnie said just about everything that I wanted to say. I find it impressive that we had five goals by five different people. Nobody doubled up. That means that everybody is working, and it just had a flow to it rather than, you know, just kind of, I can't say that. sorry, I had to check myself there for a moment.
6: And we appreciate that.
9: Yes.
10: But I tried to get in the first two games into y'all, but didn't quite make it. The Debbie Downers just are sick. But I'm just glad that hockey is finally back. I have waited and waited and waited for hockey to come back. So I'm excited. I hope you have a good year. It looks like it's starting off pretty good. 0-2, I'm not worried about, because, like you said, it's a long season. It's going to be up, going to be down, but I think everybody just needs to sit back and just enjoy the ride, because even at 84 games, that season's too short, in my opinion.
6: Well, you know, don't forget, if you go to the Stanley Cup, you're going to play, and the Stars did this, except for last year, three state straight seasons of 100 or more games that meant something. So playoff, regular season, that's a lot of hockey. That's a lot of wear and tear. So let's leave it at 84. Let's leave it at 84 and we'll be okay.
9: And we're not, I don't want to sit here and say, oh, you know, we didn't care after the first two games. Yeah, it was frustrating. It was concerning. We weren't sitting there emotionless watching the St. Louis and the Nashville game unfold, but this is an 84-game season that takes a long time to unfold, and teams go through ebbs and flows. And Gully said before tonight's game that when it happens at the start of a year, you're like, oh, my God, because in this league it feels like when you win, you're never going to lose, and when you lose, it feels like you're never going to win. So they feel the same emotions as well, but I think they're quite a bit better at compartmentalizing and moving on. And that's why you see this performance like they put together tonight. Again, they had an opportunity in front of them. It's still a young Sharks team on balance. They've got some older guys now in that lineup with some of the money they've handed out. But still on balance, it's a young core missing one of the very best players in the NHL. And the thing you can do is play the schedule that's in front of you, play the team that's in front of you, and – not only did the Stars do that tonight, but they dismantled said team, and that's all you could really ask for tonight.
6: You know, the players seemed this morning a little more focused, a little more intense about, we're going to be okay, but they knew deep down they wanted to get a win, wanted to get things going and stop having to answer the questions about what's wrong with the Dallas Stars two games in. They've done that. Glenn Gulton made a good point this morning. If you lose two games in January, no one panics. You lose two games to begin the season, and everyone starts to wonder. So we got the wondering out of the way. The team is back. Let's see where we go from here.
9: All right, thanks to everyone for calling in tonight. Stars beat the San Jose Sharks 5-0, pick up their first win in 26-27, and now on the road to face the Buffalo Sabres from Buffalo on Thursday night. 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And coming up next, we'll hear from the head coach, Glenn Gulutson, give you the three stars and say good night. This is Stars Hockey on the Ticket.
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1: 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Stars beat the Sharks 5-0 at the American Airlines Center tonight. A thorough performance from start to finish for the guys in green. Michael Dixon, Bruce Levine, Sports Radio 96.7 and 1310, The Ticket. And let's hear now from the head coach of your Dallas Stars, Glenn Gulletson, talking postgame.
2: Better good things happen, seems like.
3: Yeah, we established more zone time and played more direct forward and cleaned up our blue lines. And it's really actually a simple recipe. So you could see it's good that it happened, that they got rewarded for it.
2: You talked this morning about going to the net and getting some traffic, bodies, pucks. All of that seemed to work.
3: Yeah, it's just a simple recipe. I think I said this last year. I said to our guys all the time, it's the best league in the world, but it's really the simplest league in the world. And we're playing a young team that's on the rise. And, one way to slow them down is to just grind and play in that zone and force them to defend. And that slows them down. And I thought our guys did a good job with that tonight.
4: What have you seen from Miro just through these first three games?
3: Yeah, just in our talks at the end of last year, more intent on even some of his offense stuff than his D. His D doesn't suffer ever because he's so good at it. But just I can see there's more push in him to be some of his offensive stuff. You can see him taking more charge. And, that's what we talked about last year. I think there's, defensively, he's probably one of the, if not the best in the league. But offensively, I think there's more for him. He hasn't reached his ceiling yet, and he doesn't think so either. And I think he's pushing for it.
5: How important was it to get something out of that first period and get that late goal after outshooting them?
3: Yeah, results always lag, right? So we played a pretty good first period, and then, if we didn't get anything for it, things might have changed in the second, but you get the late one, and then it starts to feed in itself. But if you do the right things, the results usually follow somewhere behind.
5: On paper, Roope Hintz and Jamie Benn might be very different players, but their chemistry tonight, especially with Robertson, seemed to work well. Is that kind of what you envisioned?
3: Yeah, no. I just know that all three of those guys have hockey IQ. Obviously, Robo has elite hockey IQ, and Benny, has been the leading scorer of this league. And you could see on that one little play, and Roope is as good a two-way as their players are. And you could see on the one little play with Robo behind the net that they were in sync. They both knew what the little play was and goes in the net. It might look like a little thing, but that's a big thing. That's two hockey IQ players reading off each other. So I thought they were good tonight. I thought Benny was good. I thought Benny's been really good through our first three.
2: Not allowed to ask about weight and all those kind of things. What did he do? Just in the bigger picture, he looks faster, lighter, all those.
3: He is lighter.
2: He won't say how much.
3: No, he won't. It's hard to get anything out of Benny, but you know what? You can tell, and I know he put in the work. He always does, but he went about it a little differently. And he always puts in the work, but he just kind of did things a little differently. Even the way he skated and what he made his emphasis this year on skating. Sometimes guys will do pick and pucks up off the wall, or they got a little theme that they want to work on. But I know what he was working on. I'll let him discuss that, but he did things a little different.
2: You won't discuss it?
3: No.
4: He didn't face many shots tonight, but how big was it for Jake to get the shutout?
3: Yeah, it's really big because, no shots, but the shots that he got were dangerous, especially, I thought, in the second. And it's hard for a goalie when you got two shots, three shots maybe through the first or whatever it was, but some of them are dangerous and the looks are dangerous. I thought he never looked, he looked steady on the tougher ones that he got.
1: All right, that was Glenn Gulletson after tonight's 5-0 win against the San Jose Sharks. Three Stars from Robert Tiffin. Number three, Miro Heiskanen. Number two, Jake Ottinger. Number one, Jamie Benn. So you and Robert are in agreement on the player of the game tonight.
6: Yeah, you could have gone number three. just Miro's so good defensively. It's hard not to put him in there. But you certainly say Jason Robertson with a goal and an assist. Rope Hintz played well tonight. It's nice to have the problem where I can make a few arguments. But Jamie Benn was special. He's at home. Normally, a shutout gets you the automatic number one. And Jake Ottinger did make some nice saves, don't get me wrong, but 13 shots on goal feels more like a team stat tonight. Mm-hmm. The shutout feels more like a team stat, so I'm pretty good with that. Boy, Miro has been so good. I really hope Miro gets some notice. I know that Quinn Hughes and Kale McCarrs of the world put up more numbers and are more flashy offensively, but man, at the end of a game, who would you rather have out there helping you protect the lead? I can't think of anybody better than Miro.
1: Yeah, no. I mean, a true all-around defenseman, and it's unfortunate. I mean, it's the reality, and some of these guys that we talk about night in, night out, the Hugheses and McCars of the world, there are truly otherworldly, and you watch them play, and you understand why they are truly generational talents. But it's unfortunate in a way that this era of the sport means guys like Miro Heiskanen are overlooked a little bit because he is truly as well-rounded a defenseman, I think, as I've ever seen in terms of his impact on both ends of the ice. And if it's true, if he's really trying to channel a different part of his game going forward, the sky feels like the limit for him.
6: And don't forget, part of the thing with Miro is that he doesn't look flashy. I would say there are times where Miro just does stuff that looks effortless.
1: Yeah.
6: Time in, time out, his skating, his stick position, things like that. It just looks effortless, but because it's Miro, he makes the spectacular look nonchalant. And maybe that works against him a little bit. He doesn't have the spinoramas that the Quinn Hugheses of the world has. He doesn't have the close to 100-point season that Kale McCarrs have. But when you look back at the 2017 draft, you had the choice between Heiskanen and McCarr. I don't think the Dallas Stars got the worst defense.
1: No.
6: Just McCarr puts up spectacular offensive numbers, and those are the ones that people tell. Look at those numbers. But if you look at Miro Heiskanen killing penalties and the way he plays on the key points in games, and you know him and Esa Lindell out there at the end, he deserves merit for what he does 200 feet. Not just in the offensive zone, and maybe this year he'll finally start getting the recognition he deserves.
1: And there was that moment in the first period, I think it was, when the Stars were pushing, and Heiskanen actually got caught in kind of a bad spot in his own zone, and in kind of an effortless and nonchalant way, he got his way out of that, and he did so with the puck on his stick for 6-7 seconds, but he was just so fun to watch in that moment. And it's the little things. It's not necessarily the goals. Tonight's goal wasn't the prettiest goal on planet Earth. Of course, it'll count. He's already got 2 in 3 games this year, but it's the stuff that he does all the way throughout a game that makes you appreciate the kind of player he is. And out to a great start, and we'll see how his season unfolds along with the rest of these Dallas Stars.
6: Well, the thing is, the Dallas Stars between Heiskanen and Harley Lindell have 50% of what could be an elite defensive unit. Mm-hmm. Tyler Myers said that he and Liam Bischel feel more comfortable together. They're talking more on and off the ice, and they could be a very good complementary 5-6. If Nils Lundqvist can play at the level, and you look at this, you know, Esa Lindell, Olympian. Miro Heiskanen, Olympian, all-world. Thomas Harley, Olympian. Nils Lundqvist has that pedigree, first-round pick. Last couple of years, he's gotten hurt a lot, which has sort of kept him from showing everybody what he can do. But the Dallas Stars, with the top to bottom, have a chance to have an elite defensive core. If everyone stays healthy and plays to their level, Miro is leading the charge right now. Let's see if everyone can keep up with that.
1: All right, so it was one quick game here at the American Airlines Center. The Stars will practice tomorrow, and then they'll hit the road, hop on a plane Wednesday. First up, Buffalo on Thursday, followed by a game in Pittsburgh on Saturday. So it's the first real road trip of the year. The Stars go out east, and they finished the season in Buffalo last year. This is their first Eastern Conference opponent in 26-27. You talk about the Sharks, young, upstart, a lot of energy in SAP Center. Boy, there is a ton of energy around the Buffalo Sabres with their first playoff appearance in a long time last year. And they've got expectations that, quite frankly, the Sabres haven't had for the better part of 15 years. So yeah, makes for an interesting game Thursday night.
6: Remember last December when we knew Buffalo was coming in here at the end of the month, and we were wondering, is former Dallas Stars coach Lindy Ruff even going to make it to New Year's Eve here in Dallas and play? And Buffalo did the strange thing of they fired their GM and the team took off. And Lindy Ruff, they won a playoff series. There's a lot. There's young talent. The thing with Buffalo is, do they have goaltending? Can they play? But they've got Owen Power and Tage Thompson. I mean, this is a team that they can light it up any place, any time. So you talk about the Dallas Stars giving up only with 5-on-5 or goalies in the mix, 4 goals in 3 games. This is going to be a tester. Then you go to Pittsburgh. Sidney Crosby, Malkin, still pretty good hockey players up there. They lost their first game tonight of the year in Winnipeg. So for the Dallas Stars, this is going to be a very interesting road trip for a team that, just at least in the last 5 years, has been a very good team away from the AAC.
1: Yeah, Buffalo 1-1 so far. Pittsburgh 2-1. So the Stars go out east for a couple of games Thursday and Saturday. 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The Stars with a much-needed win, and the performance was nice, too. They throttled the Sharks 5-0 at the American Airlines Center here tonight. For Bruce Levine, for Jay King, for Connor Caldwell, for Dylan Holberg, for Brendan Snow, I'm Michael Dixon, saying so long from the American Airlines Center. It's the Stars and the Buffalo Sabres from Buffalo on Thursday night. The puck drops at 6. It's right here on The Ticket. Until then, so long from Victory Park.
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15: You must have been busy, but The Odd Couple with Rob Parker and Calvin Washington. We're breaking this down.
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17: Detroit Lions defense, and specifically the secondary, has been thin. Where have you been? You have two of the better safeties in all of football, Pro Bowlers and all of that. Last year, they're out. And we all knew this. Out going to be out for a very long time. Devastating injuries. You do nothing. Cornerbacks hurt. We knew that. Some of them in them streets acting like he's not an NFL player out here trying to go rob people. You knew these things were happening, and yet you never went to get some help. And it's been 2 years now of not doing anything to address the secondary or really the defense as a whole. And to me, Rob, that's malpractice when you have to always rely on the offense. Jared Goff has been very good for this team for years now. The offense has been one of the top 2-3 scoring offense for years now. But can they get some help? We talk about this all the time in sports. Can they have a game? We just talked about this with the Eagles. Can I have a game where I score 12 points and we win? Can we have a game where we score 17 points and win? The Lions shouldn't have to always score 28, 29, 32, 35 points to win, and they did nothing about it. And Dan Campbell, hello, I'm going for Rob Parker. Is this thing on? Dan Campbell, it's all right to get mad in front of a camera. It's all right to call out some guys. it's all right to start calling out. If you want to call out the defensive coordinator, Kelvin Shepherd, I don't believe it's all on him because he doesn't have the ingredients to cook the proper recipe. But it's okay to try to light some fire. And I'm sure he does it in the film room and at practice. I'm not questioning that. But every time I see him at the end of a game.
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18: 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Now everybody's watching. 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

0: Fox Sports Radio, the Jason Smith Show with my best friend, Mike Harmon. So we watched the Falcons run over the Saints.
1: Literally.
0: 45-24 tonight. The game wasn't really in doubt. Bijan Robinson, third play of the game, 59-yard touchdown run.
1: Gone!
0: What are you going to say? Best running back in football. We'll have more on him coming up.
1: I don't know. They have the other Robinson Jr.
0: Yeah, not bad. Yeah. Well, okay. Okay. He was fine. He was fine.
1: He found the end zone three times.
0: If you're that guy that drafted Brian Robinson ahead of Bijan Robinson, you had a pretty good night tonight, right? You started him. He ran for 60 yards and three touchdowns.
1: Yeah.
0: You had a pretty good
1: pretty
0: night.
1: Pretty good day. Double up.
0: Oh, man. But make no mistake about it. The Falcons are terrible. The Saints are terrible. The entire NFC South is terrible. You're out of order.
1: You leave the Panthers alone.
0: This whole court is out of order. We talked a lot this year about the AL West and how bad it was, and you had a division winner at 81-81, right, coming in at 500. We haven't had a division winner in the NFL finish under 500 in quite some time. I think that's going to happen in the NFC South this year. The NFC South is just flat out bad. And look, we said wonderful things. You're welcome to the takes on Bryce Young, who was playing incredibly adequate now, even higher. He's a leading passer in the NFL, yeah. So for the most yards. Now, does this mean the Panthers are really good? No. But the Panthers, you feel good at quarterback. It took a while, right? You feel good that you stuck with him through the bad times, and he's turned into something. And look, Tet McMillan is phenomenal.
1: Big week this week, even with Coker out.
0: Yeah. But this division is bad. And they're just going to beat up on each other all season long. Look, the Bucs, who knows when they're going to win a game, depending how long Mayfield is out, right? You see how bad the Saints are. The Falcons are absolutely terrible. But because they're playing in this division, hey, Michael Penix Jr. has come back and he's been okay, but it doesn't matter because we're just going to give the ball 25 times to Bijan Robinson, right? But the Falcons aren't great. Who are they really going to beat outside of this division? And the Panthers, they're a 500 team at best. I'm telling you, we could see an 8-9 record win the NFC South this year. These teams are all going to hang at 500 for most of the year. A couple will fall off because they're bad, but you're going to see the teams wrestling at the end right around 500. We could see 8-9 win a division in the NFL. We could see 8-9 win it again.
1: Yeah, I felt kind of bad for the Saints. Two of their losses, you know, you could point to officiating things going, that.
0: Right,

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2: I wanted to go for five, but
3: I have
2: couldn't.
3: Great respect for Dave Canales. But you look at the opportunity. Look, this would be the sixth time since 2010 when the Beast Quake happened. When the Seahawks won at 7-9, everybody got mad. Look, so already get ahead of it. They're going to get a home game. Shut up. Okay, I'll do it now. What time is it? 8:52 Pacific time? Hey, just get over it. In 14 weeks when we get to that point.
2: Just know it's going to happen. Just know it's going to happen. This is a bad division, and it just keeps getting worse. Nobody looks good. Right, the only reason to say, the Falcons, they're playing the same division because the division's terrible.
3: Yeah, but they've only played one division game thus far. Division's so they bad. Can still win five more, and that puts them to eight wins. That puts them to seven wins. Damn it!
2: They win it at 7-10. Hey, 7-10 is going to win that division. Like, just think about the first 2 weeks, how their season was over. Tua couldn't even get on the field. They're starting Cooper Rush and Jack Strand, and it's like, this is the worst team in the NFL. But this division is so bad. Not only have the Falcons gotten back in it, they look like they could be the best team. That's how bad this division is.
3: They've scored 80 points the last 2 weeks. They scored 16 total. Weeks 1 and 2.
2: I mean, get ready. 8-9. Like, it could be 7-10, a tiebreaker.
3: How about that?
2: Like, you could see a 7-10 tie. But the thing is, they play each other so often. No. And eventually, there's going to be some changes made and certain teams aren't going to win. But I'll tell you, man, 8-9, 7-10. I'd love to see 7-10 win a division. That would be fantastic. I got to start putting that out the next. I put all my energy towards a team getting into the playoffs in the AL West under 500. I almost got us there. I don't think I started early enough.
3: No,
2: I started too late. I got you to 500, but I didn't get you under 500. So if I start now, we're going to keep getting that out there. We're going to eventually get that. We're at the point. Okay, it's early enough in the season. I can manifest that 7-10.
3: Yeah, it's kind of like all the energy Roger Lodge was expending to not get the Angels to 100 losses.
2: Yeah.
3: They landed at 100 losses, too. So we just need to work a little harder and put that out that much earlier.
2: Yeah.
3: You're rooting for chaos.
2: Understand that, okay, you can't leave things to the last minute, which is very anti how I did my entire scholastic career.
3: Better.
2: Yeah, yes. Zoe, don't leave it till the last minute like I did. Don't leave it till the last minute like I did. Okay, I got to stop saying that. Just say don't leave it till the last minute. Okay.
3: Am I saying that out loud?
2: I just want to say don't leave it until the last minute. Why am I saying like me? Why am I comparing it to what I did in school? It doesn't make any sense. I spent too much time trying to figure out the best Mets lineup. Don't do what I did.
3: Could have been a manager. Looking like Costanza when he was trying to figure out his next career path. I could be a broadcaster.
2: I could be a better Yankees manager. I would say feel better in the first inning games.
3: More fundamentals.
2: More big stuff from the NFL and a hot NBA take next, Fox. We are Fox
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1: But the Raiders went toe-to-toe. Raiders played really well. They played well enough that they could have won. And, you know, I'm looking at the MVP odds. And I thought, okay, where is Kenneth Walker here? So DraftKings sent me the top five. There's no Kenneth Walker in the top five. Josh Allen, Brock Purdy, Patrick Mahomes. Patrick Mahomes would probably say, if he won the MVP, I'm going to give this to Kenneth Walker Jr. the third. Then it's Trevor Lawrence, a Jag getting a win in Cincinnati. And then Lamar Jackson, who I believe is having an MRI on his ankle this morning as he left the Ravens game. But looking at the numbers for Kenneth Walker, and the number of plays that we've seen with Kenneth Walker where missed tackles, the most missed tackles forced this year. Kenneth Walker has 43. The next player is Jahmyr Gibbs with 28. That's because of Kenneth Walker. That's the difference. Right now, through the first four games of a season, over the last 15 years, no running back has had more yards through the first four games than Kenneth Walker Jr. III. How is he not in the top five for MVP? Now, I know it's a quarterback award, but this guy is controlling the Chiefs' offense. He's changed the Chiefs' offense. He is a power back with speed. There aren't many of those in the NFL, but he is their go-to guy. He's the difference maker. And look,
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8: The top-seeded Tampa Bay Rays lead the Yankees 2-0 in their division series now after beating New York 5-2 with 4 runs in the fifth. Yankees committed 4 errors, 3 in the first inning. The last time a ball club rallied from an 0-2 hole in a best-of-five series was the Yankees in 2017. These Yankees got 2 solo homers from Ben Rice tonight. He's 2-for-6 in the series. The rest of the team at Tampa Bay in these two games went 3-for-52 at the plate. Game 3 is in New York Wednesday. The White Sox are up 2-0 and will host a Game 3 of a best-of-five Wednesday. White Sox won at Cleveland today 4-3 despite trailing 2-0 in the first. The two NL best-of-fives each continue Tuesday on FS1. In Monday Night Football, a blowout for Atlanta. The Falcons won at New Orleans 45-24. Brian Robinson, the backup, with 3 touchdown runs. I'm Steve DeSager.
0: This is the Jason Smith Show with Mike Harmon. But tonight, the spotlight is on you, Harmon.
9: Hey, guys, here's what we're going to do.
0: Okay, enough of that. Time for some Bears highlights.
10: Manungai, got it. Touchdown. Manungai, Pitt, squirms in for the touchdown. The mighty man, Mighty Manungai.
0: We haven't forgotten about your Jets, Jason.
11: Agent back to throw, fires one deep over the middle. They get Fitzpatrick. He's got the interception. Fitzpatrick finally breaks the Jets interception drought.
0: Impressive.
9: All that said, Bears.
0: Now, live from the Fox Sports Radio studios, here they are, Jason Smith and Mike Harmon.
12: Hello, welcome inside hour three of the Jason Smith Show with my best friend Mike Harmon.
9: Second half, baby.
12: Couple of quick things coming off the night in sports. Number one, we made the reference about a half hour ago, right? You and I were talking about the lazy Yankees, right? Five errors tonight.
9: Only four officially, though.
12: Yeah. Okay.
9: They went down in the books only as four.
12: Okay. Five was up on the board at the end.
9: I know.
12: Five.
9: They decided to take one
12: King
9: of them
12: Kong
9: away.
12: Bundy. Five. And about a half hour ago, we talked about how, look, the lazy Yankees, this narrative has been out there since the World Series 2 years ago with the Dodgers. I mean, three errors in the first inning, and tonight was a Little League night for them. And we joked around about how, hey, you know, this is kind of like that Friday the 13th. I forget if it was part five or part six where Jason drowns at the bottom of the lake.
9: Yep.
12: And you think like, and the Yankees think, okay, that's the lazy Yankee narrative ending. We're going to start again. And then in the next movie, the girl with telekinesis brings Jason back. So now he's at, so like the lazy Yankees come back, right? So we talked about that, and you and I just watched the scene.
9: Yeah, it's from part 6-7. Yeah. 6-7 was the sequence
12: Where Tommy drowns.
9: The
12: grown-up Corey Feldman character drowns Jason at the bottom of Camp Crystal Lake.
9: I like the idea of, right? I'm going to take the gasoline, and I'm going to make a ring of fire.
12: Yeah. Ring of fire. Shark bait. Boop, bop, ba-doo. And so we did this about a half hour ago.
9: Yeah.
12: We did about a little bit more than a half hour ago. I said, oh, it's that scene when Jason drowns, and you think the lazy Yankee narrative is gone, but now it's back, right? Like Jason comes back, the telekinesis thing. At 11:35 p.m. Eastern, this headline on ESPN.com, right? I'm not lying to you.
9: Yeah, no, it's there.
12: Rays go up 2-0 in ALDS after Yankees drown in errors.
9: I appreciate
12: that's
9: it. I mean,
12: there.
9: Look, that's I tell you all the time. You
12: That's
9: always have a wide audience. We appreciate you
12: That's
9: wherever,
12: there,
9: however you're listening. We are your inspiration.
12: That's up there, man. Whoever wrote this.
9: Let me be your muse.
12: Whoever wrote this headline, hey, congratulations, man. Yankees drown. Oh, I like that. The Jason thing. And Jason, yeah, drowning errors. Yeah, drowning. I'm not surprised they don't have the video of Jason at the bottom of Camp Crystal Lake.
9: Well, that might come in the second edit.
12: I mean, no, but really, Jason couldn't just take the chain off his neck. Really? He couldn't take the chain off his neck?
9: Well,
12: I mean, I think he can do that.
9: Yeah.
12: He's strong. I've seen him crush people's heads. He can
9: take
12: the chain.
9: Well, but it kind of had him suspended. But then what I love is dude comes right down next to him.
12: Yeah.
9: And he's able to start choking him.
12: Yeah. Yeah.
9: There's a moment of, hey, I'm drowning because I've got this chain around my neck.
12: Yeah.
9: To, hey, there's that guy.
12: Yeah.
9: Let me start choking him again. I don't know. It's cinematic brilliance.
12: Yeah. So I'm pretty sure ESPN, whoever's writing, is listening to us. Now, I also know, you know who else listens to us, ESPN, I'm sure, is Rex Ryan.
9: Hi, okay. Rex.
12: Last week, a couple of times, talking about the Bears and the backup quarterbacks. You know, we like to name fun guys from the past.
9: Sure, of course.
12: And I threw out there Bob Avellini.
9: Legend.
12: On Friday night. I said, doesn't matter who starts Sunday, if it's Bajent, if it's Keenum, if it's Bob Avellini. And we talked about
9: Bob
12: Avellini.
9: You got a Vince Evans reference
12: there,
9: crying out loud.
12: I think Vince, like Bob Avellini is a little bit more, Bob Avellini, right? And what did Rex Ryan say today on ESPN? What Bear quarterback did he bring up about the backups playing? Yeah, Bob Avellini could have played. Whoa, okay. Hang on a second. I don't think many people are mentioning Bob Avellini's name. Okay, so now I know Rex listens, which is great. Rex, thank you for those really good couple of years, man. That was great.
9: AFC Championship game runs.
12: Those
9: man.
12: Years were great. Those years were
9: the
12: great.
9: The Sanchez years.
12: They were great. They,
9: and Tebow.
12: Those years were great. They were absolutely fantastic.
9: Fantastic.
12: Yes. This is the last time I enjoyed a season as a Jets fan. Thank you, Rex, for that. But I mean, Bob, I mean, come on. It's not like we said, hey, Jay Cutler.
9: No.
12: You know, it's like we said, you know, come on, man. We didn't, you know, it's not like
9: I was wearing my Cutler jersey yesterday so proudly.
12: Bob Avellini. And Rex went, oh, yeah, Bob Avellini. Okay, great. So I know how much ESPN listens.
9: Yeah, I mean, the three of us, because we had Steve DeSager to the mix of when we start going down the rabbit hole of players of yesteryear, we got all the way to Bobby Douglas.
12: Bobby Douglas.
9: Like,
12: yeah.
9: We didn't even take the low-hanging fruit that folks will use of Sid Luckman. That's just assumed
12: Luckman
9: it's going to show
12: catches
9: up.
12: His own pass. Luckman does.
9: No, but the Bob Avellini reference.
12: Bob Avellini was great. We said, oh, it's
9: like
12: Bob Avellini.
9: I mean, look, those are two guys that if you get them in, you know, you've won.
12: Yeah. P-H-I-P, two P's.
9: Double P.
12: No. Three P's overall.
9: Yeah.
12: P-H-I-P-P-S.
9: Yeah, that's right.
12: P-H-I-P-P-S. He had six letters in his last name. Three of them were P.
9: Triple P.
12: Yeah.
9: That's right. Go Boilers.
12: So the one thing you can say if you're a Yankees fan and you're saying, oh, my goodness, this is awful, this is awful. Tonight, the defending champion New York Knicks opened up their preseason with
9: how many days?
12: With the first, it's like 114 days.
9: You didn't sound as sure. It's like you lost track of the you lost.
12: Well,
9: the
12: we
9: fly.
12: Had an NFL Sunday. I'll find it.
9: Okay.
12: With the first of what is, I believe, a planned 74 games between the Knicks and the 76ers this year. Right now, exhibition game, preseason game. Sixers win, you know, starters only played about 15 minutes each, so whatever. Right. Hey, Sixers fans, you want to think this is going to be a precursor to the season? Have at it. Whatever. NBA champions. But this is what this big headline today, we talk about being ahead of the curve on this and just wanted to bring this back because the big NBA headline, Karl Anthony Towns, not happy, not close to a contract extension with the Knicks, has said that he's okay taking way less. But the amount that the Knicks are asking him to take, they're not even close. And when they said, is this something that can hang over the team? Or is this something that you know, do you need to get done? He said, no blank, Sherlock, right? Like Karl Anthony Towns is not happy about this, that he's not getting his extension. And the difference could be like, I think they're like $60 million apart. Like I think the Knicks want him to take like $200 million. He wants like $275 or something like that. And this is where I tell you that this is my fear for this team, is that James Dolan feels like we won the title. I don't need to pay anybody again. I'll pay Jalen Brunson in a couple of years because I kind of have to, or they'll run me out of town. But I'm not paying anybody else because I just won the title. Why do I need to do this? Are we going to win the title again? Probably not. Teams don't win the title 2 years in a row in the NBA. Why do I need to go pay a bunch of guys now when we just won the title? Right. And not like these guys haven't been getting paid. Well, they have been. Right. Anunoby got an extension. Mm-hmm. Hart got an extension. Josh Hart talked about the fact that he wants an extension. And he said, listen, I know what my worth, my value, you know, they're all want to take less because, you know, the Knicks are all best friends. But that's my fear, is that the Knicks are going to turn into what the Lakers turned into after they won and Shaq left and they rebuilt around Pau Gasol. And then the Lakers won those two titles. They went to three finals in a row. Kobe's the finals MVP. They beat the Celtics. They beat the Magic. And then it was suddenly they're not paying for anybody. And I'm sure Dr. Jerry Buss like, well, I don't need to pay. This is the end of the era, right? Kobe's going to be 30. We're not going to win. I don't need to do this because people are going to come to watch Kobe play. He's a big star. I can raise ticket prices, all of these things. The Lakers never went crazy trying to keep that level of play. And I think James Dolan's going to do the exact same thing. Why do I need to pay anybody else? We just won the title. I can raise prices. People are going to come see us play because now the Knicks are the champion Knicks. People are going to come see Jalen Brunson play for the rest of his life. Why do I need to go pay anybody? That's what's going to happen to the Knicks. And that's the thing that I can say that could tear the team apart. Not these guys playing with each other because they're all best friends, right? What did Dylan Harper say last week in the Spurs? Oh, we lost to four best friends, man. Yeah, whatever you did. Yeah, take the L. But like that's something I can say, hey, what do you want me to do? Karl Anthony Towns, I deserve more money. Somebody else is going to pay me more, so I'm going to wind up going there, right? Josh Hart, as much as he wants to stay, hey, I got to make sure I maximize my money someplace else. Someone's going to pay a lot for me because I'm a big glue guy, right? Like that's the one thing I can see that happening, because I can see James Dolan just decide, I'm not going to pay anybody, and Karl Anthony Towns is going to be the first guy, or actually the second guy outside of Mitchell Robinson to realize it. But it didn't get as much attention because you heard all the talk about we don't want to go over the second apron, and Mitchell Robinson look, biggest offensive rebound in Knicks history. Sure. But still, he's a guy you can't really have out there because he can't hit free throws. He's very limited. He was a great role player, and he was fun, and they won. But I can see the Knicks letting him go. But that should have been the first inkling that I'm not going to keep this team together. But now Karl-Anthony Towns' contract situation is front and center, and you can tell Dolan's going to, not going to pay the guy. If he takes a real, real big discount, okay, fine. But outside of that, I'm not paying guys. That's what's going to tear the Knicks apart.
9: Yeah, I mean, Mitchell Robinson signed a, 3-year, $47 million deal with the Celtics. So we put a pin in that. First, back to the Harper notice. I think part of that was the Jerry Maguire. Why don't we have a relationship like that? So you're kind of jealous that it's like that begets winning to that level, that consistency and that friendship and camaraderie that goes over the top. Now, this is fun. The quote you started, the no blank Sherlock. I just won a championship. You'd think it was pretty easy. Unless you guys, pointing to the reporters, think I have something else to prove. Well, that's fun. But it's a difference of $76 million from the report that we're looking at, right? So 4 years, 276. They're looking the Knicks to be around 400 or 200, according to Shams. Okay, cool. There's a giant discount. And I think what Dolan is banking on to a degree, and Towns is supposed to earn 57 this year, and then he's got a player option for 61 next, is that there's also the math part of it in terms of what being a Knick affords you. Now, some would say for your lifetime, this now begets this amount of money, right? You're always going to have this. However, if you leave the Knicks and go play in another uniform for 5 years, 7 years, whatever he's got left, the luster never comes off. You're always a champion. But some of those ancillary business deals, unless you're going to another major media space, kind of fall off, right? You're not in New York anymore. Big Bodegas cards and all of that doesn't have the same juice if you're not a member of the New York Knicks. You're not getting a bunch of ads.
12: I want to sell you on, hey, it's more valuable to be a Knick than it is to be somewhere else.
9: So I would say at some point we get somewhere in the middle there and Cat doesn't go anywhere. Like, but I get your point that you could burn it all down because you buy goodwill. It's like we talk about coaches all the time. You win a title. How long is that before people say, well, what are you doing now?
12: Yeah.
9: Right? For me, like I got in a lot of hot water with people in Chicago, right? Lovie Smith and Rex Grossman and that defense and Devin Hester go to the Super Bowl. They lose, but they got to see Prince sing Purple Rain in the rain.
12: They
9: lose to the Colts.
12: Yeah.
9: But double-digit wins is all fine and good. But lack of playoff success, lack of division success, bad December record, eventually you can't live off making a Super Bowl.
12: Yeah.
9: Right? And there are plenty of coaches and plenty of instances where it's like, even when you win, we've seen, I mean, Doug Peterson, go ask him.
12: Oh, yeah, yeah.
9: They didn't get very long to stick around.
12: Ed Orgeron, how long did Eddie O have? Hey, great job, Eddie. You're out. But I literally just got my ring today. Yeah, no, you're out, Eddie.
9: Beat it.
12: Okay.
9: Nice job, Eddie.
12: America's interim head coach.
9: No, he was. Ed Orgeron. Hey, yeah. I'm surprised he hasn't resurfaced again. But you get my point is that, you know, for the players, I think Dolan and the Knicks are playing a little bit of calculus there of what's the guy's impact, but also them and their agents kind of realizing playing for the Knicks when you're winning is a much different place in terms of what it does for your Q rating, for your pocketbook, right? You get to be on Saturday Night Live. You get to do all these other things. And the average or subpar or casual of the highest degree for the NBA still ends up knowing who you are because you're part of the Knicks. That has value.
12: Yeah.
9: And now you got to go and figure out the fuzzy math as to what that means. But you also want respect for what you've done on the court. And that's where you get into the argument of, well, I need to be at least on par with this player, that player, that player, because I'm as good as them. And so, you know, you start messing with folks' pride as well.
12: Well, and now because it's gone public, you know that Karl-Anthony Towns isn't going to take whatever the offer is out there the Knicks want him, right? The $200 million offer. If he was going to do that, it would be done behind closed doors.
9: Quietly,
12: he would say, I'm taking way less. I want to win. Wow, what a great guy he is. Meanwhile, and you don't really know all the ins and outs of the negotiation. But the fact that he came out and said, they're not paying me what I want to, okay, he's not taking that.
9: But
12: he's not
9: taking that contract. But that's also the hard part with the NBA is we know what you're eligible for. So now it becomes all right, where's the math settle because you would say superstar, NBA champion.
12: Yeah.
9: All right, he's eligible for that. Sign that.
12: Yeah. It's one right? thing to say, hey, a little bit less hometown discount. This is what the Knicks will do for you. Another thing to say, I'm just not going to pay. If you want to take dirt cheap contract with $200 million, that'd be dirt cheap. If you want to take as little as you, yeah, okay, then I'd love to have
9: it. But that's $19 million less a year for folks that you know can't do the group division.
12: People,
9: that's pretty crazy.
12: Because the thing is, a guy like Brunson, who in the end it was $60 million, but he's going to make it back in that next contract because he's going to get a big max deal when he's 33.
9: Well, you never really make it back, but
12: again, he's not going to get that. He wouldn't get that max deal at 33. But now he's going to get it, right? So he's going to wind up getting that money, whereas Kat's not going to get it unless he goes someplace else, right? That's the thing is that when you say, okay, I asked you to sacrifice, we won, Dolan can turn back into public enemy number one so fast. So you could just see Chalamet and Stiller and Mariska Hargitay saying all kinds of things about Dolan. Oh, we're going to lose our guys. We're losing Kat. We're losing Josh Hart. You don't want to pay any of these guys. Like I can see that happening. I can see that being a storyline over the course of the next year.
9: You know who they'd elect to do all that? Larry David.
12: Yeah. Exit out by the Fresca, exit Swollen Dome. Jason Smith, Mike Garmin live from the Fox Sports Radio studios. Coming up next, a baseball fact off the playoffs tonight. You got to hear to believe. Plus, one quarterback. Maybe he's not as bad as we think he is. That's next. Jason and Mike, Fox Sports Radio.
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1: 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The Odd Couple with Rob Parker and Kelvin Washington. 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
1: You know, the holidays are coming. 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
0: Holiday,
1: nice
0: holiday.
1: Card.
0: Holiday.
1: With a link or a how-to holiday. Of how to download that and make that part of your everyday experience for your friends and family.
0: The holiday. So, I can't believe this is true, but this is being reported. So, okay. Your White Sox.
1: My White Sox.
0: One win away from the ALCS after beating the Guardians again today.
1: 4-3, your final comeback, White Sox.
0: Man, I'll tell you.
1: Williams was fantastic, though, man, watching that guy pitch.
0: They now he had 11 strikeouts in the first five innings.
1: He was awesome, still lost.
0: Right? Like,
1: yeah.
0: You talk about teams quitting, like the possibility the Yankees are going to quit for Game 3. Like, I think the possibility that the Guardians quit in Game 3 is even bigger. But the White Sox, you can quit. Now, you won the World Series 20 years ago, right? You've won in the playoffs before.
1: Mm-hmm.
0: You've been to the World Series in 83.
1: No, we didn't go to the World Series. We lost the Orioles.
0: That's right. You won the division, but you lost the Orioles.
1: Yeah,
0: but like
1: winning ugly.
0: You've still made the playoffs. A bunch of times.
1: Couple times. Yeah.
0: Okay. Game 3, you can clinch a postseason series at home for the first time.
1: Yeah.
0: In 126 years.
1: Yeah, pretty crazy, isn't it?
0: You haven't clinched a postseason at home. Since 1900?
1: Since 1906, beating the Cubs in the World Series.
0: Wow. That's if
1: I'm not mistaken.
0: I mean, I can't believe that's real. I can't believe that's real. You won the World Series in 06, 17, and 2005, right? But you didn't clinch it. Other times you've been in the playoffs. You've not clinched one series at home. In 120 years.
1: 120 years, buddy.
0: That's amazing.
1: Going all the way back to October 14th, 1906.
0: I mean, really.
1: Just 67 years later, my mom was in labor, and a big-headed Mike Harmon entered the world.
0: Oh, that's insane.
1: It's crazy, right?
0: Wow. I can't believe that.
1: It's historic stuff. That's the thing. We talk about the romanticism and the chaos that is baseball.
0: Yeah.
1: Look, you and I... and our collective sports fandom. You and I, we wrestle up all these squads, and now you're still basking in your Knicks NBA title. Outside of that, there ain't a lot of winning between us in our lives. That's a lot of living, a lot of losing, a lot of heartbreak. My cardiac cats gave me some thrills at Northwestern, but we're talking the highest of highs. I go back to 2005, being there at Game 2, seeing Podsednik, seeing Canerco. Losing my voice and having to cancel myriad radio appearances. I got nothing. And here we are all these years later. The opportunity. My kid was a month old. She's now 21 and running around at trivia nights. I mean, it's just a weird world, man. 120 years.
0: I mean, I'm looking at this roster of the White Sox from 1906. You know, they had two guys lead the team with two home runs that year.
1: Yeah.
0: Two home runs.
1: Well, you know, a triple is more elegant.
0: I get it.
1: And, you know,
0: but like you know, there's the, you know, the two home runs led the team. 80 RBI led the team.
1: Yeah, I throw out the triple thing. It relates to something I saw over the weekend. But it's a different world, man. It's a different world with Al Trock and Owen and Ed Walsh. Yeah, that's right, Ed Walsh. We had a Hart, a McFarlane, a Roth. I mean, come on, they rostered five catchers over the course of the season.
0: Yeah, I mean, really.
1: Come on, man.
0: Yeah, you hit, I think six home runs all year.
1: We had a guy named Gus, Jiggs, and Rube. I mean, come on.
0: Rube was actually a very popular name, like, around the turn of the century.
1: Yeah,
0: people
1: but that's
0: liked
1: pretty
0: Rube.
1: Cool.
0: Yeah, people liked Rube.
1: Until Rube constituted something else. But, you know, it's okay.
0: No, I'm telling you, if I had to say...
1: He fell from a two-story window building while watching the window,
0: just tell
1: man.
0: All good things.
1: Rube.
0: If either team, I think, might quit more. Yeah, I think the Yankees might quit. But I really think the Guardians are like, you know what, we're done. But see, we're done with having another really good regular season and having a sense of possibility going into the playoff only to just get, hey, you're shunted aside. You're done.
1: What's funny, though, is finished. Like that would be the antithesis of what their squad was. I mean, I like the way they play. White Sox have been one of two ways, right? The battle back and then that first inning where they led the league in runs scored, right? Led all of Major League Baseball with runs scored in the first inning. But the Guardians, is their hallmark has been the late inning comeback for this entire season, even going down to the final 2 weeks when they outran and outpaced the White Sox to win the division to finish 9-1 there. But you want to have some fun with this one. You look at game three, there's headlines everywhere when you start talking into what does it cost to get in. There were ads being run in Cleveland. We want to fill the place. Get in as low as 59, and that's through the box office.
0: Okay, sure.
1: That's not secondary market. Yeah. Okay. In Chicago. Right now, your lowest seat, $466.
0: Wow. Well, you know, 120 years, I got to see it.
1: But that's just it. You don't get a lot of playoffs. Mm. There's that romanticism of what this team is constituting. I know there's been a lot of hand-wringing. It's like, well, what about us? Why don't they love us? Like, you don't have a guy going in through his interpreter and just saying, all right, I got this one, yelling, I am Japanese, or screaming like a lunatic. You don't have them having long discussions about post-game ice cream celebrations or having lost 324 games over the prior 3 years. There's lovable losers to this makes no sense. Even if you talk about draft, even if you talk about reconstituting a roster, and you've done it in a very unconventional way, because you look at the pitching staff, there's not an ace among them. There's gritty guys that'll grind out for another inning or so, and we've seen it with Taylor in the bullpen, but he's a guy that they're expecting to be a starter next year, but right now he's saving games and giving you four innings in relief.
0: Exit out about a Fresca exit, Swollen Dome, the Jason Smith Show with Mike Harmon live from the Fox Sports Radio studio. So 120 years on Wednesday.
1: Can I have $466?
0: You got
1: $466. I'll cover my own plane cost. How about that?
0: What do you got? So, not to say I told you so, but you know,
1: you know, it's been a minute since you've actually been a minute,
0: but this is where I feel like I should be an NFL consultant, because last week I remember, boy, not many people, I don't know, and by that I mean I don't know anybody else, that actually said, hey, you know what, maybe Drake May is fixable. No, Drake May is terrible. This is the worst. He has regressed. He's no good anymore. All these changes in his game are alarming. Drake May is no good. And really, what was Drake May doing? He was forcing the ball a little bit too much. Mm-hmm. Those are things that are fixable. The interceptions are fixable. He's trying to make plays when instead you live to fight another day. That's just something that happens.
1: He said that after week one?
0: Yeah.
1: I just need to be more patient.
0: Yeah.
1: And guess what? He didn't heed his own advice for 3 weeks.
0: it's just something that happens with the way the season started for the Patriots. All the Vrabel Rossini stuff. Nobody believed in them. Oh, they're going to take a big regression. They're no good. You're going to see now with the schedule, they're going to wind up being a team that comes all the way back to the pack and they stink. And okay, I see where if you're the quarterback of that team and you hear that for as long as you did, I'm going to get out there and I want to show everybody. I'm going to throw a football over that mountain like Uncle Rico from Napoleon Dynamite, right? That's what I'm going to do. And the first few games, he made some throws that were bad, but nothing was all of a sudden he can't read defenses anymore. He doesn't know where to go with the football. He's confused by what he sees. He can't go deep. He can only throw the ball in between the hash marks. He can't get outside the hash marks to throw the football, Justin Fields. But all of a sudden now,
1: why are you going to go drag him? The guy hasn't played a meaningful snap of football in forever.
0: I know, it's what I think of when I think of
1: a guy. I mean, he's been in bunch packages like a gadget guy for Kansas City, but what are we doing?
0: It's what I think of when I think of a guy that can't throw the ball outside of the numbers.
1: So angry. What'd he do to you?
0: But I said, look, all Drake May's got to do is dial it back a bit and he'll be fine. Is he going to be as good as he was last year? No, but he's not this bad, right? You don't go to the Super Bowl if you're bad. And what happened against the Bills? They hit reset and he was terrific. Still threw a pick, lost the ball once, but
1: This is well, the one that, he lost the ball on right. should have been a penalty.
0: Right, right.
1: Right, that should have been hands to the face.
0: Yeah, but he throws for 270, three touchdowns, he runs for 50 yards, and the Patriots, in the words of Mike Vrabel, we saved our season, we got back in it with the upset win. Drake May played pretty well. Mm-hmm. And once in a while, quarterbacks are going to force it. They're going to have bad stretches. It just so happened for Drake May, it came at the beginning of the season. Aaron Rodgers had stretches like this in his career. Brett Favre had stretches like this in his career. It just so happened that for Drake May, beginning of the season, and again, coming off all the drama, all right, I can see where that happened. But just got to dial it back. Just got to be at some point, you're going to hit that reset button. And that game against the Jags was awful. The Travis Hunter interception was terrible. I understand now. And whatever they did last week, it worked, because to be able to do this, to go on the road into Buffalo and win a game like this and not be a team that is, hey, we are beholden to running the football, because that's the one thing I said was going to get him back, is that if you can become a running team and rely on Stevenson and Henderson for a few weeks, you're going to be okay. Well, guess what? Drake May was the leading rusher yesterday. Not that he didn't run the football terribly, but it's not like, hey, we went and we ran exclusively and we threw the football a little bit. They were still Drake May driven yesterday, and he made enough throws to win the game. And he played real, that's his best game of the year. So all of a sudden, what, 1 week it's not fixable? No, of course. If the error is throwing too many interceptions when you're trying to force it, stop forcing it. Things are going to come back for you. Things came back for Drake May. He's fine.
1: Trying to figure out some semblance of balance, right? Coming into the year, look, the two losses that they've taken where he's played pretty poorly, and there's really no other way to cut it up, are against two of probably, what, the top five teams in the NFL?
0: Yeah.
1: Right? The encore date with Seattle. You lose A.J. Brown early in that game.
0: Mm-hmm.
1: Right? He draws a really big penalty. You're moving the football. He goes down. All right, there goes your ace. All right? Last year, you had an ace. This mm-hmm. year, you're trying to figure out which of these guys could be coming. Look, it was almost going to become the Mac Hollins game. He gets hurt. Instead, we look at the practice squad player, Efton Chisholm III.
0: He makes that incredible
1: catch.
0: One
1: of the greatest catches you'll ever see.
0: I'll tell you what. And I love the fact that you saw after the game, or the big headline today, seeing just an absolute meltdown, the C.J. Gardner-Johnson saying, he's a practice squad guy, you'll never hear from him again. You'll never hear from him again. Like, dude, just take the L. You lost.
1: Well, you
0: take
1: saw Vrabel's response to that?
0: Yeah.
1: Dude's been on 8 teams.
0: Yeah, when you're on 8 teams in 4 years, there's a reason why, right?
1: But like, yeah, so like you have that big, I mean, that was a great throw and obviously an even better catch. But it's you've got guys that need to step up, right? And he needs to be patient. And the fact that you've got Henderson back there with Stevenson, did they run great? No, 27 for 89, but you can at least have some semblance of a push and pull and balance there to where you can get a little bit of play action, because you have to worry about both of those guys leaking out as receivers while you're waiting for Brown to heal.
0: Yeah.
1: Like, that's a big loss. I don't know any other way to cut it up, right? You take away anybody's number one, it's going to change up, because Hunter Henry and those guys, like, I got, you know, he was their leading guy with 5 for 62, mm-hmm. but he ain't that guy.
0: Yeah.
1: Right? This ain't Hunter Henry's Brock Bowers,
0: no,
1: this right?
0: No, it was a Romeo Dubs game, that the one he would have like one every 6 weeks in Green Bay. We would go, oh, I got to pick him up in fantasy. He scored 2 touchdowns, and then the next 5 weeks, why am I, he's getting me 6 points a week. Why am I starting?
1: Well, remember week one, he makes one catch.
0: Yeah.
1: And that game's completely different.
0: Yeah, oh, exactly, yeah.
1: Right? Yeah. And I know Sam got hurt and whatever else, but all of that to say, it's not all on him.
0: Yeah.
1: And you got to stay the course. Now, does Vrabel wear some of what this brought? Absolutely. That and people hate the Patriots, right? Hate watching is a real thing.
0: Exit out by Fresca, exit Swollen Dome. Jason Smith, Mike Harmon live from the Fox Sports Radio studios. 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
2: You talked about the White Sox. Grant Taylor got the save today for him. 4-3, the comeback win at Cleveland. He only needed 7 pitches to get the last 4 outs. Sarah Langs with a great item of listing relievers who finished a game in relief, getting at least 4 outs in each of their first 3 career postseason appearances. What Taylor just did had not been done since 1983. Al Holland of the Phillies, Mr. T, as he was known, who apparently passed away this past summer. And the White Sox bullpen as a whole, the only major league team in the modern era to have their bullpen pitch at least 5 innings, strike out at least 5 batters, and earn the win in 4 consecutive games, playoffs or regular season. The White Sox are up 2-0. They were down 2-0 in the first inning and still beat the Guardians 4-3. And the Guardians had Gavin Williams on the mound. No decision for him. He led the American League in strikeouts this year. 5-plus innings, 11 Ks in this game. A 2-run double for the White Sox and an RBI single right after he left in the top of the sixth. Williams threw 98 pitches at the plate. Cleveland was 4-32. 2-0 lead and a best of 5 for the White Sox. Yes, they're hosting Game 3 on Wednesday. Game 3 for Tampa Bay, the top seeds in the American League, at New York on Wednesday. And the Rays are up 2-0 after beating the Yankees tonight 5-2. The Rays got 4 runs in the fifth. The save to Brian Baker, his 32nd straight save. The two NL best of 5s each continue Tuesday on FS1. Monday Night Football with a blowout for Atlanta at New Orleans, 45-24. Bijan Robinson, 19 carries, 145 yards, 2 scores. His backup, Brian Robinson, with 3 touchdown runs. The Falcons so far as a team on the ground are averaging over 180 yards rushing, and they're allowing under 50 yards rushing per game. In fact, the Saints tonight, as a team, 19 carries, just 50 yards. The Ravens don't know yet if quarterback Lamar Jackson with the bad ankle can play Sunday night at Atlanta. Bears quarterback Caleb Williams will not practice this week due to his hamstring injury, a grade 2 strain. Tyson Bagent will start again Sunday at Green Bay. Washington quarterback Jaden Daniels is due to practice fully this week after his dislocated elbow, so he would start Sunday against the Giants. The Commanders' backup quarterback, Marcus Mariota, suffered a sprained MCL Sunday in the London game. Seattle is signing running back Joe Mixon. Back to you.
0: Thank you, Steve-O. Jason Smith, Mike Harmon, live from the Fox Sports Radio studios. Coming up next, an appreciation moment for an NFL superstar that absolutely needs it after what he did tonight. That's next. 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
1: Wow.
0: They both need help in different ways.
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9: Here they come.
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11: What's that sound?
4: This is the show that has two pros and a cup of Joe.
12: Who is Joe?
4: LeVar Arrington, Brady Quinn, and Jonas Knox.
13: But at least things are going smooth at Colorado State.
14: Super smooth.
13: Where Tyson Summers.
14: Just some in-game, just some in-game adjustments, that's all.
13: Coordinator mid-game had his play-calling duties stripped from him and then decided to quit. Afterwards, just decided that's...
14: He walk off throwing a temper tantrum and then was fired?
13: Because there was different reports. There was, he was fired mid-game, and then I think it was Pete Thamel who said that he was not fired mid-game. He left after the game. Whatever it is, those two were going at it, and so it feels like Colorado and Colorado State got some issues.
15: I'm guessing we don't have the Jim Moore Jr. sound from after the game. We got it.
16: Tyson was relieved of his play calling duties. He left the field, and he is no longer with this football program.
17: That's a permanent thing.
16: That is a permanent.
14: Oh, there you go.
13: By the way,
15: that's the explanation. That's not the sound I was hoping for, but I digress. The point is,
14: figure.
15: You can see the frustration. There's some clips of him basically saying, like, this is the same thing we messed up last week. You know, it's the same thing again. And it obviously led to some sort of argument that took place. But he goes through a dissertation of basically saying, you know, the way my dad taught me was when you say, hey, you know, bump him out a little bit. He's like, well, what's a little bit? He's like, your definition a little bit, my definition a little bit is two different things.
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13: Dave Canales seems like the most upbeat, positive, nicest guy in the world. There doesn't seem to be this level of anxiety and stress that was there for basically the first portion of Bryce Young's career because of the owner, because of the Frank Reich debacle.
15: He needs someone who believed in him too, right? And it's a little bit ironic that that's what Baker Mayfield needed. I mean, think when he first got to Tampa, Dave Canales was one of those guys who helped him have one of his best seasons and helped the Tampa Bay Bucks believe in Baker Mayfield. And maybe even Baker believe in himself. From knowing Dave, I was out with him when he was back with the Seattle Seahawks. He had that kind of demeanor to him that you knew he'd be a head coach eventually, just mattered when and where. The thing that always stood out, though, is he was always prepared.
4: Two Pros, LeVar Arrington, Brady Quinn, and a Cup of Joe, Jonas Knox. 6 a.m. Eastern, 3 a.m. Pacific on Fox Sports Radio. And now, Steve Covino.
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10: Uh-oh.
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1: Yeah.
0: Monday Night Football tonight, Falcons Saints. Maybe you watched, because you know Falcons Saints. But another incredible night for Bijan Robinson, who now, this is how good he is. Every game, I feel like the all-time rushing record is in jeopardy. That's what every time, and especially tonight, third play of the game, 58-yard touchdown run. I think tonight could be the night that it goes down because he's that good. He gets that much volume. There's so many great running backs in the NFL, and there's a difference between who the MVP is versus who the best player is. But I'll tell you what, man, I don't even think it's close as far who the best running back is right now as someone who you're starting your team with him. If you're counting on him for one game, whatever you're going to get, Bijan Robinson is that guy, right? Like, I don't even think there's anybody else I could even say, yeah, I'd like to have him for one game. If Eric Dickerson was playing in the NFL now, he's who Bijan Robinson would be. His ability, his acceleration, his vision, his patience, that's kind of what it reminds me of, like a 21st century Eric Dickerson. And, you know, great point by Jason Lockenfour earlier in the show, NFL Insider, when we said, hey, it kind of reminds me Eric Dickerson. He goes, yeah, but remember, you can line him up wide, and he can run routes just as good as wide receivers can. And that's an impact in the game that he had that Eric Dickerson didn't have. Which is a great point. Obviously, look, they didn't throw the football to running backs back
1: much
0: then.
1: Much different
0: like they
1: game.
0: Did.
1: Like,
0: but
1: it
0: still
1: was basically outside of Roger Craig, who finally got into
0: you had
1: the Hall
0: third
1: of Fame.
0: Down running back who was coming right in that if you were throwing the football, he's going to catch the ball. So you didn't do it. It's a different game then. But you see the point about this is how good this guy is. Like his touchdown run. I mean, yes, okay, 58-yard touchdown run. Is it the first 58-yard touchdown run you've seen? No. Is it the last? No. But watching him run off tackle and somehow outrun everybody. Like, this is like Bo Jackson type stuff he used to do. How does he get the corner and is gone? Like, this should be a 12-yard gain by Bijan Robinson. And somehow he's by everybody down the sideline into the end zone. Like, it doesn't make sense that this is where that play goes. And he doesn't have that graceful Dion Eric Dickerson where you can see the stride is working, you can see where I'm going. He just has that incredible acceleration off a cutback or off a dead stop that he just runs by everybody. I mean, this touchdown, again, it should be a 12-yard gain or a 7-8-yard gain. Hey, I make it off tackle, the linebacker gets me, defensive back gets me after 10 or 12 yards, but instead he runs by everyone. I mean, that's an incredible run that should have been something that was, okay, hey, big chunk yardage play, but we're back and you know, hey, it's first down from the 40-yard line. Instead, he's in the end zone. I mean, that's how good Bijan Robinson is. I don't think people really understand just how good a player
1: he is.
0: Well,
1: part of it is you only see highlights. You don't see it all develop, and normally it's the, all right, here
0: he is.
1: Well,
0: now you're seeing him three times in 2 weeks.
1: No, I think that helps.
0: The Atlanta Falcons are America's primetime team the last couple weeks.
1: Well, I mean, look, luck of the draw. Get it out of the way early, whatever you say. I mean, look, the Packers were so bad after 3 weeks, they actually flexed the Bears-Packers game out of a late afternoon window into the early window.
0: I think they actually canceled that game.

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1: Final score in that final drive. All that to say, you know, you also talk about evolution. If the game changes, guess what? Eric Dickerson's lining up wide. Right? You're going to deploy your best athlete wherever you can. Now, today, only one catch for 2 yards. So in your PPR league, you're like, what the hell, man?
2: Well,
1: not to mention Brian Robinson Jr. coming in and taking 3 touchdowns away
2: from
1: him.
2: He still was a 28-point week in fantasy, so it's not bad.
1: I want more.
2: I know you do. I know you do.
1: Especially when we're talking about going to greatness. But you're already looking at 500 yards on the ground this year. 83-72, 194 in that beatdown of the Packers, and then 145 tonight. You're already at 504, quarter of the way through the season.
2: Yeah.
1: To where you start looking at the all-time, and obviously Eric Dickerson's atop the list, 2105 going back to 1984, also a year we've referenced a bunch. I'm not getting my James Wilder numbers.
2: But he's got to do it in 16 games because that's why I like the Saquon Barkley. I'm sitting out week 17. I don't need it. We want to win the Super Bowl, and they did. It worked out.
1: But here you're the Falcons. That game might matter for the division.
2: Listen. Hey, it's at 7-9. We got to win this last game to get to 8-9 and win the division because the NFC South is awful.
1: But legitimately, it may actually have meaning in terms of their season.
2: Yeah.
1: Now remains to be seen.
2: But
1: again,
2: 17 games is still tough, though. Well, wait, this guy did it in 16. I did it in 17.
1: I don't know. If you survive 17 games in the NFL as a running back at this point, have you seen the laundry list of guys hurt?
2: I think you have to break it in 16 games. You can finish whatever you want to, but I think you have to break it in 16 games. Because you're adding an extra game.
1: Hey, the rules are the rules.
2: Yeah, okay? I know, but you're
1: yesterday's
2: adding more
1: price
2: games.
1: Is not today's price.
2: You're adding more yesterday, games, though.
1: That's fine.
2: Yeah, but you've got to do it in 16 games.
1: So do we kill off all the home run records and everything else anybody else has done in a 162-game season?
2: No. We're okay with that.
1: We're okay with that. We're okay going 154 to 162. But the adding the extra one.
2: Yeah.
1: In a game that's so violent that very few guys actually survive.
2: Yeah.
1: All 17. You want it.
2: Well, because Maris had to break Babe's record before 154 games, which he did. And now everybody else can break his record in 162. So, okay.
1: Out of your mind.
2: Now, look, the other big thing to know is this.
1: Yes.
2: The other big thing to know is this.
1: The Bears are the best.
2: We'll get to the Bears. The Eric Dickerson, Bijan Robinson, biggest thing. Eric Dickerson, goggles. Bijan Robinson, no goggles.
1: Okay? Eric Dickerson.
2: Goggles, no goggles.
1: Friend of the show. Very instrumental in our early days.
2: Yes.
1: And goggles.
2: Goggles, no goggles. Goggles, no goggles.
1: Yeah.
2: A surprise take on who the best team in the NFL is next.
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1: Going to ask players to be respectful towards officials. It's got to go both ways. Was this out of bounds for an official? Yes, all the easy stuff you know. But the bigger thing is this can be a watershed moment in officiating. Because if this doesn't tell you that no matter what the sport, NFL, NBA, WNBA, that officials have their favorites and their non-favorites that they officiate in favor and not in favor of, nothing else does. Apparently, I'll tell you what, Jeff Seaman may hate the Cardinals, may hate Trey McBride. Maybe he talks too much, whatever reason, but you can tell he's not going to get any calls when you are cursing out another player. This is where reform should come in and say, all right, we got to hold officials to a higher standard now because it's gotten too out of control in all of these sports with what's being called and when it's being called. This is where you can now say, hey, you're going to be evaluated every single game. Your status is not guaranteed. You need to be making sure that you get a clean grade and there's no evidence of bias towards any team. Like, this is where you can start official reform, officiating reform, and you can cite this as the big cause.
2: Well, we also look at just what, through the first 4 weeks, the number of penalties across the league. Some of these games become unwatchable, right? That Chargers game, look, they're terrible, and you got Jim Harbaugh actually going back at reporters asking questions about Justin Herbert. That doesn't sound like a question.
1: How many touchdowns have been negated?
2: 17.
1: 17. 17. The Jets had 17 interceptions called back yesterday because of penalties.
2: It sure as hell seemed like it. But, you know, we go back to college runs and whatever where you get into the emotions. I get that. And there's back and forth and you've got complainers and we certainly see that. We'll talk about it for the NBA. But here, you also, it's one of the data points that you're looking at when an official crew is assigned to a game. You know, do they call holding? Do they call defensive holding? What's the point of emphasis for that particular crew, or do they let it fly?
1: You could take a really bad story and turn it into a positive. That would be something great for all sports.
2: Huge!
1: Exit out by the Fresca exit, Swollen Dome. For Mike, I'm Jason. Coming up next, my buddy Ben Maller. Fox.
2: Wing night!
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1: 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And thank you. Back to it. All right, back to it. And here we go. Pay off the Who Am I game. And
2: who?
1: Here it is. Someone named Grant Taylor of the White Sox, becoming the first MLB reliever since me to record four-plus outs, four more outs in each of their first three career postseason appearances. That is the question. What is the answer?
2: Who?
1: And let's see, does anyone know the answer? By the way, our buddy Tree from Chicago hanging out in London. About that, pretty cool, man. What a baller. Out there hanging out. A little Bears football. Greg.
3: Quickly.
1: The real estate mogul says Archie Bunker. Who else do we have? Liberty Bibberty from OG Art Puffin.
2: Who?
1: Very funny. Joe Carter from Scrooge. Page down. Trevor Lawrence, who's 27 today from
2: Who?
1: Late Night Drug Tester. Charlie in Wisconsin says Ben Meatball Marinara Sub Maller. That's the answer. Thank you, Charlie, for the AI giving Alf a sandwich. Skeletor from Alf the Alien Opiner. Mr. Bill from Truck Stop Fungus dating himself. Tom Selleck from Doc Dan, also dating himself. Do you have an answer, Lorena?
4: Shia LaBeouf.
1: No, it's Al Holland, over 40 years ago for the Phillies in 1983.
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10: 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These cars are fast.
11: What are they? They fly out of nowhere.
10: Good Lord. People coming at you all angles.
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0: Well, my friends, we do. 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Dan Patrick, Colin Cowherd, LeVar Arrington, Brady Quinn, Jonas Knox, Stu Gotsin Company, Covino and Rich, Rob Parker, Kelvin Washington, Ben Maller, Jason Smith, and Mike Harmon.
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1: Doing it.
2: No, they didn't.
1: They're missing Micah Parsons and Josh Jacobs. Do you think when those two eventually return, things will turn around for Green Bay?
3: No, because Micah Parsons doesn't sound like he's in any rush to come back. He's milking it, taking his time. And imagine if he got paid based on his performance. He had to show up and work. He'd probably already be playing. But no, the problem is Jordan Love is not as good as the Packers thought he was going to be. And there's you don't get around that. Like, how do you get better with that? He's just not that good. He's mediocre. Next!
1: Travis Hunter had a good game on defense, had an interception that was nullified by a penalty, some pass deflections and a few big hits, but he didn't play a single snap on offense. Yeah. Have we seen the end of this two-way experiment?
3: Well, it would appear if you don't play a single snap on offense, you're no longer a two-way player. You're only a defensive player, and so why did the Jags trade up to get him? It's ridiculous. How do we do, Kubalo?
1: You pass us.
3: That is a win. Put it on the board. Winner, winner, winner. Team.
4: Most people think child abuse is a bad parent problem. Actually.
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9: All right, the Cowboys get a big win in Houston yesterday, 34-30, and joining us now on the Ticket Hotline to talk about it is the owner and general manager. We say good morning to Jerry Jones.
10: Good morning, man.
9: Good morning.
10: How are we doing this morning?
9: Good. Congrats on a big win.
10: Hey, let me start by saying that you are my mighty man. I love the two of you guys. We've been doing our weekly visit for, what, 78 years now?
11: Long time.
12: Almost, yeah.
10: And it is the highlight of my week. Oh. Every week, the highlight of my week is thanks to you guys.
11: Wow, that's great.
10: I get such a jolt of joy every time we hang up. So I'm looking forward to that.
11: Looking forward to the hang up, okay.
10: Hey, another morning after a Cowboy victory is always a good morning.
11: Yes.
10: In fact, Jean woke me up in that special way this morning.
9: Wow.
10: She rolled over, pulled them covers off of me, reached into her nightstand and pulled out that bottle of Pinot Grigio and started chugging.
11: Oh, my gosh.
10: And then after she got drunk enough to get alcohol poisoning. She vomited on my chest, and that woke me straight up. So it's just kind of a little fun cowboy victory tradition we have in the Jones household.
9: That sounds like fun.
11: Leave her alone.
10: Just a little thank you for all my hard GMing work, I think.
11: Well, man, y'all needed a win. There's no way you could have started 1-3 and expected big things.
10: Hey, George. Huh. My GM and work's the only thing hard about me these days. Oh. Gene complains about it.
9: Okay.
10: Now, hey, look, I thought Shoddy improved this week. What'd you think about that? Now, he did mess up a few times during the game.
11: Yeah, he wasn't perfect.
10: Like the end of that, end of the first half, that wasn't too good.
11: No.
10: But thankfully, his biggest mess up happened before the game, and it's so bad that I almost don't want to tell you.
11: Oh.
10: He wrote a rap song to inspire the team.
9: Oh, no.
11: Oh, boy.
10: And I begged him not to perform it.
9: Oh, no.
11: Do you think he tries too hard on that front?
10: Oh, my God. I don't know if y'all have ever experienced this phenomenon, the cringy white guy who tries to be hip with all the ethnics.
9: Yeah.
11: We've seen it.
10: But Shoddy is about the worst at it. So he performed that song, and it was so full of yeah boys and cookout references. And he had a whole verse that was talking about his baby mama pulling up on him. And just a bunch of out of touch, fake, cringy experiences that he thinks is so relatable. But you know, he thinks it's hot stuff, especially now that he's gotten signed.
11: Signed?
10: Yeah, he signed to Tone Deaf Row Records.
9: It's gone to his head.
10: But yeah, he finished his song, which was, I think it was called Shoddy and Da Shoddies.
9: Okay.
10: Like that. And he pressed stop on his iPhone backing track, and the silence in that locker room. Oh, my goodness. The silence was only broken by the sheepish sounds of guys grabbing their helmets and kind of wordlessly shuffling past Shoddy, who had his hand held up in a series of unanswered high fives.
9: He should have listened to
11: maybe
9: you.
11: That's why they got off to the slow start yesterday.
10: It was the worst. Yeah, I think they were still staggering from the Shoddy song. But we won. We won.
11: Yep.
10: But it was one of the most difficult games I've ever experienced.
11: Why is that?
10: Because during the game, Jerry Jr. got permission from his mama to talk to me. And good God, did he talk my ear off.
11: Some of that was captured on TV yesterday.
10: Was it?
11: Yeah.
10: Oh, Lord. He had some long story about how he pranked the other sixth graders by going number two in the urinal. And he blamed it on some new exchange student from Latvia or something. I couldn't keep track. And then there was some other long story about, I don't know whether he caught this fish or it was some long story about some little fish that got lost from its mama. So an Ellen DeGeneres sounding fish came up to him, but she couldn't remember things.
11: Oh, yeah, it was a movie. Yeah.
10: And a shark was chasing them.
11: Yeah, Finding Nemo, yeah.
10: Oh, really?
11: Yeah, it's a movie. Yeah.
10: Okay, well, there you go. And then he also said he wanted to have another bounce house party again. Okay.
11: I doubt that. I really doubt that.
10: And he promised me he wouldn't drink so much apple juice beforehand so he wouldn't have to shut the whole party down when he's jumping around with diarrhea like he did last time.
9: When you got a game to watch.
10: And, yeah, I'm trying to watch the game the whole time. And he's just going on and on. But Dak did an amazing job, didn't you think?
11: Man, what a day. Yeah,
10: I'm telling you, this guy is a quarterback. I think he's starting to justify that money that I pay him.
9: Maybe, yeah.
10: No, he celebrated the victory pretty hard. I just got the call from his anesthesiologist a few minutes ago.
9: What?
10: He said they think he'll be coming out of the full body tattoo surgery in about 30 minutes, so I can talk to him. Hey, speaking of quarterbacks, I don't know if you heard, but my little miracle's available again.
9: Who's that?
11: Miracle.
10: Tony Romo's up there on LinkedIn as we speak.
9: Well, not to play.
11: Yeah, he's too old to play now.
10: Well, I mean, I know I'll hire him. I have half a mind to hire him as like my quarterback's coach or something like that, you know. because I want Dak to get even better at missing the playoffs.
11: No, you want him to go to the Super Bowl.
10: Well, maybe I could hire Tony to do some PA announcer or pair him with Sham and Babe or something. Well, I think that would be good.
11: I don't know. You'd have to ask them.
10: Well, I guess you don't have to. They said no way.
0: Well, but you're the owner. You can put him wherever you want. Your franchise.
10: Oh my God. Okay, hold on. Look, I got to get running here. I just looked outside and we got an issue.
11: What's the matter?
10: Steven took the helicopter to work this morning, and he apparently couldn't get the key out of the ignition, so he just tied a rope to it and left it running. Shut that thing down.
11: It's hovering.
10: These guys are idiots. All right, good morning.
11: All right, see ya. There goes Jera. 8:52 on the ticket.
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12: The Cowboys feeling good today after going down to Houston and sending the Texans to an 0-4 start. Not sure anybody saw that coming for the Houston Texans, who are in a world of trouble of their own. But the Cowboys now at 2-2. Of course, a very short week as they will be at home against the Tampa Bay Buccaneers on Thursday Night Football this week. But you look at this, and Brian Schottenheimer got a lot of flack, and rightfully so, for the Baltimore game. Some of the calls there, the first drive, the last drive, the kick out of bounds, or the kick through the back of the end zone, I should say, all those things that came into play that contributed to them losing the Baltimore game. And he gets away with it this time around. I thought you saw the aggression in the red zone was better. I thought he had a couple of really nice play calls in this game. But you still see, it's almost baby steps forward with him learning as a coach. And whether you agree or disagree with the idea of kicking that field goal from 65 yards at the end of the first half.
13: Let's talk it out. Did you agree with that?
12: I do, because, again, and we kind of talked about this at the beginning of the show, but you have a kicker who has made more than half of those in his career, so you believe you're – can you miss it? Yes. You can miss it, a 20-yard field goal. But you believe in him. You invested in him. And much like – we ripped him for not allowing Dak to make the play at the end of the game against Baltimore,
13: right?
12: Because you have the highest paid quarterback. Allow him to make those plays for you. Playmakers win games. Brandon Aubrey is one of your playmakers at that position. You invested in him more than anybody in the game. So if you're not going to allow him to go out there and kick a field goal that he hits more than 50% of the time, why'd you pay him?
13: Yep. Watching the game, I thought, man, just punt it. Take a 13-7. 13-6. I'm sorry, deficit into the clubhouse, because they didn't have any timeouts, and if you kick it deep and it's about 20 seconds, and they're not going to do anything, you're going to kneel it and you're going about your business. But the more I thought about it last night after the game, the more I said, that's why he's here. That's why you have a weapon. We always talk about those weapons, and I think it goes either way, because it's difficult to get the result out of our heads. And the fact that he had the field goal blocked the previous time, why go back to it? You can't. That's just like if Dak throws an interception.
12: Right.
13: You're going to have him just hand the ball off three times because you don't want him. They're paid handsomely to get over that. So you get over that. So as I thought about it more and more after the game, I thought, yes, trot him out there and try to get those 3 points. Now, I do feel sometimes a lot of people think about what happens if it's successful and not if it's unsuccessful. And so you give the ball to the Texans at the 45-yard line with no timeouts and 26 seconds left, and what happened? You gave up a field goal. Now you're down 10.
12: Right.
13: They lose that game. Everyone's going to point to the mismanagement of the end of the first half. Or you kind of turn around and go, man, Houston and D'Amico Ryans played that pretty perfectly. When I was kind of questioning it when it was going on, like, why are they using these timeouts now? I feel like Dallas wants to score. So if they want to hurry up and continue to go – then it feels like you just kind of let them do that and you trust your defense, because up until that point, the defense had given up 6 points. So you feel really good about what the heck was going on. But he played it perfectly and left just enough time to capitalize and get those points. And it felt like at halftime that, man, that's another decision that they made that is not going to work out well for the Cowboys. And then the offense kind of – it's, we always talk about the thin lines of success and failure in this league. and the offense in the second half just made him go, man, we're not even thinking about that. That's way down the list of things that we can criticize and think about because of their performance in the second half.
12: Yeah, and it's, again, I also think you have to take into consideration here what we spent all of last week talking about. You have to be aggressive with this yep. offense. Yes, there is an argument to be made that because of the way D'Amico Ryans used his timeouts, you had to look at that, and it was 26 seconds remaining, 29 seconds, whatever it was.
13: 26.
12: When he kicks the field goal, or attempts it anyway. And you have to look at that and go, okay, if he misses it here, then they get the ball at our 48-yard line.
13: 45.
12: 45-yard line, right around there. And so you go, okay, they're a play away from being in field goal position on their own. But you weigh those, you go, all right, we need points. My offense isn't doing anything in the first half. Points are at a premium right now, and I don't know that I can trust my defense to consistently get stops. And so I do understand it. I believe I probably would have kicked the field goal as well if it was up to me because of all those factors. One, highest paid kicker, guy makes over 50% from 60-plus yards, and I need to score as many points as possible.
13: It's 4th and 16, so there's no chance you're going for it because of the sack that happened to play before. And they had the timeout to kind of talk things through. They called the timeout, talked it out, and decided that the field goal was the best option. And at first, I was like, yeah, no, I don't know about that. But then I go, hey, man, that's why he's here. That's what he's about. We always talk about, oh, man, you cross midfield, then you're in field goal range, and that's the great thing about it. And it's not like they were settling for that, those 3 points at the end of the half. They were trying to go down and score as far as the 2-minute goes, but just had a bad play before that. So, yeah, trot them out there. Trot them out there again for another 65-yarder next week if that's the same case. Go for it.
12: Yeah.
13: But, you could definitely tell that Brian Schottenheimer was, all right, we're going to have to put points on the board. And just to see this offense click and some of the play calls, and was it scheme from the Cowboys that allowed CeeDee Lamb to be on the safety pretty much all the time and running wide open? If that's the case, then yeah, you saw the one play with Houston where they definitely had miscommunication. We've been talking about this so much with Dallas. It was kind of crazy to see it on the other end because they're one of their corners wanted to pass CeeDee off to another corner, and I guess he just didn't hear him, and CeeDee's running wide open on that play that was kind of towards the sideline. And it was really good pass coverage. I'm sorry, protection from Javonte Williams and Brevin Spann Ford on that play as they were getting eaten up with the pressure with four. Before that, they brought five. Dak had enough time to see a CD wide open. Man, it was just some of those play calls definitely changed as far as the mindset from 1 week to the next because they were definitely trying to put that ball into the end zone towards the end. There are times, and they tried to do that last week, and I think sometimes the play calls just kind of got in the way. The overcoaching got in the way, and they just made sure that that didn't happen on this particular drive against Houston yesterday.
12: Yeah, I thought all in all, again, I just don't know what we want from Schottenheimer. Like, what level do we think he needs to be at? And you look at those things, if he's going to sit here and say, I'm going to be more aggressive, I'm not going to take my quarterback or say anything that could trigger something in his head that results in a play like we saw at the end of the Baltimore game, well, they didn't do that. Did they have the opportunity? Hard to say. That was a second down throw. That the game-winning touchdown pass came on a second down throw. Had it been third down, had it been where, okay, we've got to get this or we have to kick the field goal on fourth
13: down. Would have loved for that situation to happen to see what the mindset was going to be.
12: Right, but it didn't happen that way. And so
13: I feel like he would have gone for it. I feel that there's no way you can settle again.
12: I would have been really
13: time
12: curious
13: for them to go down and kick a field goal to win it. You just tied the game. I don't think he'll take
12: road,
13: that chance.
12: Right.
13: I think just the press conferences, the talk afterwards would have been so. And you had the same situation, and you tied the game up instead of going for the touchdown. What's in your mind? And him trying to explain himself again. Or maybe him on the podium saying, yep, that was on me again. You know, that's my fault. Well, you can't say that every single time. You have to learn from your mistakes.
12: Right.
13: And I think, if that situation happened to occur that they're going to go fourth down for a touchdown to win it, I think that he's going to go for it. You have to be aggressive.
12: You do have to be aggressive. And I don't know if he would have been or not in that situation. And again, I think you learn from what you saw again in the Baltimore game. But, man, I just don't know that some of the decisions in this game you get away with because of what Houston did versus what you did.
13: Yeah.
12: And I do like the idea that they used Javonte Williams at the goal line. They didn't try to get too cute or do anything snazzy play calling wise. You just feels like, okay, we've got CeeDee Lamb. He's on one today. Let's keep getting him the ball. And then they did take some deep shots, and they worked with George Pickens. And even CeeDee had one that was deep. So all in all, I feel like as a play caller, you like what you saw from Brian Schottenheimer yesterday. As a head coach, again, there are some things that maybe they got away with because of the fact that Houston made so many mistakes,
13: right,
12: or you weren't quite put in the same situation.
14: Dude, that's part of the game. And they make mistakes, you have to go up there and jump on them and take advantage, and they did. There's only one team in the NFL right now that scored more points than the Cowboys this year.
12: Right.
14: That's Buffalo. And another team that has the same exact amount of points scored, and that's San Francisco. That's where their offense is right now. But you're right. As a play caller is one thing. As a head coach is another, and now we're starting to kind of focus in on his game management as a head coach and as it pertains to some particular situations. And while the halftime, before halftime, will leave a little bit to be desired and some question marks, I think after that, in that second half, man, it was full steam ahead the entire time.
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17: Cowboys win it in Houston, and we're talking about it this morning. Gordo has Muse in the... sorry.
18: Wow.
17: Sound like Porky Pig there for a second.
18: Jeez.
19: You all right?
17: Muse in the news. Yeah, I think so.
19: You sound a little drunk this morning. You're awfully giggly.
17: We just heard something really funny. We'll hear it at the end of the show. It's really funny. Gordo has Muse in the news coming up here. 7:15. Right now, let's talk turning points.
20: I don't know about you, but I didn't think the Cowboys were going to win that game until late in that game. When it was 16-6 at the half, I didn't think they had a chance to win.
17: Yeah, I was starting to wonder what we were going to be talking about this morning. By the way, Turning Points is brought to us by LittleRock.com.
20: And then the two teams exchanged great kickoff returns by Turpin and Noel to start the second half, and both led to touchdowns. And it was 23-13 Houston at that point. And when they quickly answered that fast Cowboys drive to start the second half, and they're up 10, I didn't think there was any way the Cowboys were going to win.
17: Didn't look good.
20: Then this next drive brings us to turning point number one. The Cowboys' offense really picked up gear in that second half. They got a huge play on a pass interference, a contested catch, pass interference here in a minute, but first a contested catch when Pickens outfought Lassiter for a 54-yard gain, and my thought was, they should just throw it deep to George Pickens five times a game. He's going to come down with three of them.
17: And you'll probably get two pass interference calls.
20: Oh, yeah, or you'll get pass interference calls. It's an amazing weapon.
17: Yeah.
20: And that was a great catch. It set the Cowboys up. Then they get the pass interference call on Lassiter in the end zone on Pickens that makes it first and goal. So you're thinking Cowboys are definitely going to score here and make it 23-20. But Dallas goes backwards on a run and then a Dak scramble. And so it's fourth and goal from the three. And this may have been the biggest moment of the game.
21: Field goal, making a one-score game. They go for it on fourth down. Prescott's pass broken up. Petrie.
22: And we got another penalty on Lassiter, and he's losing his mind.
20: Yeah, that was a rough drive for Lassiter. He gives up the 54-yard bomb, then a pass interference, and then that other pass interference. And so that gives the Cowboys a first and goal at the one. And if you give this offense six or seven cracks at it from the five or in, they're going to score. And they did. Williams, a touchdown run on the next play. So Houston goes from thinking they have a stop on fourth down, which they did, and they're preserving a 10-point lead to suddenly it's 23-20, and their lead is cut down to three again.
17: Did they get lucky with the call? Yeah, maybe, but at the same time, you know, just flip it, we're talking about, God, do the Cowboys have a corner that can't commit a penalty, you know, at the worst possible time? And I think that's one thing about trying to defend Lamb and Pickens, you've got to grab their jerseys sometimes. You've got to illegally contact them sometimes.
20: Yes.
17: And no, it wasn't egregious, but at the same time, it was a penalty, I thought.
20: I thought the first penalty was not a penalty on Lassiter. The second one I thought was. And yes, that is to the Cowboys' benefit. They've got two big, strong, talented receivers, and smaller defensive backs have a hard time with those guys, and they're going to draw a lot of penalties.
17: And I'm sure it's a point of emphasis when Schottenheimer's talking to the officials before the game. Hey, look, I'm sure you get told this every week, but our guys get held. We get, you know, we've got two of the best receivers, and that's just something to keep an eye on.
20: 17 penalty flags thrown on Houston yesterday. And so you could argue if you're a Houston fan, they had it out for us or whatever, but most of those, you know, false starts or something like that are obvious.
1: Yeah.
20: You have to throw the flag, and most of those I thought were quite obvious.
1: Yeah, I did too. I thought penalties were penalties, and for Houston, they had way too many of them.
20: All right, so the Cowboys cut it to 23-20, and then we move into the fourth quarter, and this was that drive for the Cowboys that started in the third quarter, moved to the fourth. All their drives were good pretty much in that second half. Big conversion on a 3rd and 8 to Flannoy to keep this drive alive.
1: Huge.
20: But then the Cowboys had 2 straight penalties, I think they were both pre-snap, that made it a 1st and 25. 1st and 25, and so you're thinking, well, this drive's going to stall. They get 7 yards on first down, so it's still 2nd and 18 when this happened.
7: The last thing you can do is take a sack. At least get Brandon Aubrey a legitimate field goal chance and an opportunity to tie this thing up.
8: 2nd down and 18. It's CD Lamb once again, and he picks up a Cowboys first down.
20: I thought that play may have broken the will of the Houston defense more than any play the Cowboys had in the second half. Because when they've got him at 1st and 25 and then there at 2nd and 18, they are thinking, we're keeping him out of the end zone on this drive.
1: At some point, did it dawn on them that this guy is killing us?
20: Right.
1: Could, I don't know, we roll just one more guy over there and put a bracket on him?
20: And it was at that moment when they converted to 2nd and 18, and I thought, they've really got the Houston defense on their heels.
1: Yeah.
20: And I don't think they knew which way was which. 3 huge conversions. Aren't the Cowboys great? And statistically, they are. They're the best in the NFL at converting 3rd and long.
1: Yes, and you have a chance with those guys. And Flannoy, I think by the end of the year, I think we're going to appreciate him even more as a receiver.
20: Yep.
1: I think he's really good.
20: That led to a Williams touchdown run, another one. Cowboys took the lead 27-23 when just a few minutes earlier in that game, midway through the third quarter, I didn't think the Cowboys had a chance to win, and now they're up 27-23.
1: And defensively, before that drive, they made a stop. And then they made another stop. Have the Cowboys had back-to-back stops by the defense where there's only 3 or 4 plays run by the other offense?
20: It's hard to remember in the last 3-plus seasons, but this is this is our next turning point. This is when you think Houston is going to answer because they seem to answer all day long, but Quinnen made a play.
8: The Texans just 1 for 7 today on 3rd down. 3rd down and 3. Stroud under pressure. Down he goes. Huge play by the Cowboys, Quinnen Williams, a 3rd down sack of C.J. Stroud.
20: Quinnen was really good last week, and I thought he was great yesterday. To see Quinnen Williams make his presence known in these last 2 games after not really seeing him at all in the first 2, that's pretty big.
1: I just wonder what was going on in those first couple of games. Was he not ready to start the season in shape, or was he banged up after or during the New York game? He just didn't seem like himself until these last couple of games.
20: Yeah, it was odd. But it's good to see because he's definitely a difference maker. Turning point number 5, Houston's got a great drive going, but a hold makes it 1st and 20. That was the theme of the day for Houston. Let's either start at our own 5 because of a penalty on a kickoff, or once we get a good drive going, let's shoot ourselves in the foot with some kind of penalty. And that was right as they were getting close to the red zone, so it backs them up. They've got a 3rd and 14. And now you're thinking, well, maybe this is a moment for the Cowboys defense to make another play, but Houston dips in to their gadget playbook.
8: 3rd down and 14. Stroud's pass complete.
22: You couldn't have timed it any better. Man coverage. You see Montgomery come out of the backfield. Critical moment. 3rd and 14. And Nick Kelly dials up a hook and lateral to your running back to keep their hopes alive.
20: Schultz to Montgomery. Anytime you see the hook and lateral, it's always shocking. It's always fun. Of course that works on the Cowboys defense.
1: Oh, yeah.
20: Remember all the trick
1: That's
20: plays that worked on them last year?
1: Yeah.
20: leads to the Marks touchdown run, and Houston has the lead back at 30-27 with just 2:23 to play, thanks to that trick play.
17: Boy, and that was so well executed, and I've said it for a long time. I don't think it's used enough.
20: Mm-hmm.
17: I mean, that's basically how they play rugby, isn't it? I mean, you're always trying to pitch back to someone. I think teams ought to try it once or twice a game. Maybe it's too big of a gamble, but it does seem to work more than it doesn't.
20: By the way, coming up at 7:35, observations about this game. I've got an interesting history lesson on the hook and lateral.
17: Okay, good.
20: I think everybody's going to enjoy that. And that brings us to our final turning point. This is the Cowboys' last drive. It starts at their own 26. Dak is almost picked off on first down. What a buzzkill way that would have been to end the game. If he had gotten a little more air under it, it was so underthrown. It was very ill-advised. If he had gotten a little more air under it, it probably would have been picked off. It would have been close, but man, the Cowboys dodge a bullet there.
17: Boy, did they ever. And, you know, he really hasn't put it in harm's way at all, outside of the Holland interception and the Giants game. But, yeah, that was, and that was Lamb, too, as an intended receiver. Mm-hmm. That was maybe going to the well once too often.
20: They converted a fourth down on this drive. They move all the way down the field. It was several passes to Lamb. Just kind of put the signature on this big day for him, including the game winner.
21: Second down and 10. CD Lamb slot to the right. Pickens top of your screen. Prescott to the end zone. Lamb, touchdown! The Cowboys regain the lead on CD Lamb's reception of this game.
20: Can you explain to me why Petrie played him so soft?
17: No.
20: Gave him so much cushion, and there was no safety help on the guy who has been torching you all day.
17: Yeah. Isn't that the one guy? Okay, how do we set the bracket around this guy to make sure he doesn't beat us here?
20: Right. If Ferguson beats us or Flannoy beats us, fine.
17: Fine.
20: But we gotta either play him tight or we gotta double him.
17: Incredible. What a day for CD, and a game the Cowboys desperately needed to get back to 2-2.
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10: Okay. Cowboys win. Wasn't pretty, but it was a pretty W, and a very exciting one. Game of the Year candidate. For the second straight week, the Cowboys are playing wildly entertaining football, especially if you don't care who wins. If you do care who wins, they're driving you to an early grave, but the 34-30 win over Houston gets them to 2-2, and hope for October. Now, for the second straight week, they try a field goal that is way beyond conventional range. It's not the final kick of the half. It seems to be part of their diet that this is a reasonable thing to do. It was 59 last week. What was it this week?
12: 62 and 65. So here's the comedy of it.
10: They're stepping back further.
12: Yeah. The comedy is that they kicked the two early field goals, which, fine. They were, you know, reasonable length. They put themselves in fourth down situations that were just a little bit too scary for them to go for it. I think it was fourth and six and fourth and seven.
10: They should have gone for the second one, but okay.
12: Yeah. I don't disagree with you at all. But at that point on our text thread, because I can sense the Bob angst, because we've been talking about this since week one, when they didn't go for it on fourth and a quarter inch on their first drive.
10: Yes.
12: Like, what are we doing here? Settling for field goals, all of it.
10: Now they're just trying to torture me.
12: So they kick the two field goals. This is before the 60-yarders, plural, were even attempted. And on our hardline 5.0 text thread, there's a few Pam Oliver quips, which we'll get to.
10: Concerns.
12: And
10: quips is a little strong.
12: Then after this,
13: I like DJ's description. We'll save that.
12: Yeah. And then after that, I said, after the second field goal that they made, I go, I am now 100% rooting for a 9-field goal game from the second best player on the team. to which Bob says, nobody loves kickers more. And then my next joke is, but I need six of those to be from 60. Little did I know that I almost was on pace for that before halftime.
10: Like, if they're going to make a rule change where 60-yarders are worth 5 points or something like that,
12: then you're interested. This was so stupid. Okay, so you had one block last week. You have one blocked even worse this week.
13: Yeah, it wasn't around the end. It was through the edge.
12: He could have blocked it with his wiener. Like, he was so just, far, yeah, just standing there.
10: What a weird claim.
12: That's how easy the block was. And so then they that was the 62-yarder, and then they line up for a 65-yard. I am crying laughing at this point at the TV.
13: Yeah, like, and how much time was left at that point?
12: It 40 wasn't, seconds.
13: Yeah, it wasn't like this is the last play of the half and time's going to expire.
12: You give them the ball at the 45, and then suddenly they need 6 yards
10: right
12: to kick a field goal.
13: Yeah, they could basically turn the formation around.
12: Yes, was that ever been done before? And sure enough, he hooks it left. Do you know how insane it is to even see teams line up for a kick like that when it's not the last play of the half or the last play of the game?

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1: It is so dumb.
2: It should be the absolute last resort.
3: And the fact that Shoddy is doubling down, saying, well, we have a target line that, you know, if we get to this spot, then it's all systems go for a field goal.
2: Oh, you do? Well, then fire your analytics department. I'm happy you have one. I'm happy they're giving you this advice. It's bad advice. Fire them.
1: I mean, dude. Sorry. He misses. Sure enough, he misses. And then
2: it's a trajectory thing. It's like that Padres home run in the cables on Saturday night. You have to have a trajectory to make it that far.
1: Yeah.
2: And in this particular case, for him to kick it that far, it has to basically skim off the top of the helmets of his offensive line. Like, it just, you can't kick it high and make it that. Now, you might be able to, but surely the Cowboys can't right now. And so he's blasting it low for purpose, and that makes it more blockable, which is one of the other reasons why you can't try it. If there were no ramifications, if they don't get the ball on your side of midfield, you would say, well, knock yourself out. I just think it's a crutch. It's a justification to pay him what they did. And I think it makes them worse. And I feel like this has gone on for several years now. And
1: it's the only position, though, in football that can backfire like this based on someone's expertise.
2: Yes.
1: Think about that.
2: Yes.
3: Yeah.
1: Like, it really defies logic.
2: Yes,
1: that your kicker can kick it so far that it screws you.
3: Yeah.
2: The reason I want him traded is because he's too good.
3: Yes. Yeah. Just because you can doesn't mean you should.
1: Yeah.
2: Thank you.
1: And they're obsessed with this. Dude,
3: that 6-point swing could have been deadly.
2: It should have been.
1: It should have been and could have been easily. And again, that's what we'd be talking about today if they would have lost that game by 3 points. Is that ridiculous?
2: But to them, they thought, man, if we can cut this to 13-9,
3: then we're cooking. We get the ball first in the second half.
2: So you wanted to cut it to 4?
1: Yeah, I did.
2: You're down 7, and you thought, you know what?
3: Yeah, we're going to make it a really one-score game.
2: You know what Gotti would do? They'd want to cut this to 4, because then we only need 2 more field goals to pass them.
1: Now, it was 4th-and-13 or something like that, right?
3: Yeah,
1: that was
3: punt it.
1: I know. Of course you punt it. This was so stupid. Like, elementary school stupid. And I get it. They have confidence in him. I'm telling you right now, this is going to sound stupid.
2: I may have some shoddy stock for sale.
1: This is going to sound stupid. You're better off with a 5-1 kicker from Ecuador whose peak is 45 yards.
3: Yeah, his career long is 51.
1: Yeah. Like, you are. These kickers are so out of control now, and you have the alpha.
3: Well,
1: you have the alpha.
3: But do you? Because you put him in enough of these situations, it's going to affect his mentality.
1: I know, and he's made more than anyone, and he's probably now missed more than anyone, but just because of opportunity. But the opportunity is the ridiculous part.
2: Yeah, we need to see the Brandon Aubrey trend on how many he made out of the gate to make us all think that he can make it from anywhere, and then
1: they're all at home.
2: How many he's missed?
1: They're all at home. All of those Beefarino kicks, outside of one or two, are all at home. And I'm not saying that look, if they were at home, I'm not advocating for that stupidity. But I got to tell you, I was dying laughing.
2: Me too.
1: I mean, it epitomized everything that we thought at the time, too. I mean, it was half, it looked ugly, that we were like, this is such Cowboy football. This is everything that epitomizes current Cowboy football.
2: No, you're right. You're right.
3: And you got some good cutaway faces from Shoddy in that last minute, too.
1: Because he knows. He knows when he sees that ball hook, and he's like, what have I done? And they run one positive play on the other side and kick a field goal. One. And it's like, and I was convinced that was going to burn him in the end, because you don't get away with stuff like that.
2: You remember how we got here? We got here because we had a kicker who couldn't even make an extra point at the end.
1: Yeah.
2: Maher.
1: Was that the one where he's crying and CD's over there consoling him?
2: Yeah, the 49ers playoff game, and they can't even run him out there for extra points at the end.
1: Right.
2: Like,

0: the basket case, and now we have a guy who you just feel like the Johnny Walker was just flowing when they're like, bro, you get outside our own 40. This guy's freaking Steph Curry. He's just step back, field goals from 75, nothing but net. We're going to set all the NFL all-time records. We're going to field goal our way to a Super Bowl. Just you watch. Like, well, there's just nothing gaudy about this. This is just such a, like, there's so many reasons not to try.
1: He's part of your offense, though.
0: Field goals from outside the 40. Just, unless there's a game on the line and this is your last resort.
1: Or,
0: please stop.
1: Yeah, if there were 5 seconds.
2: Don't let it dictate your play calling.
1: If there were 5 seconds left in the half, in that half.
0: Yes.
1: 100%.
0: Sure.
1: Try it from 70.
0: Sure.
1: I don't care.
0: I don't care either.
1: But don't do it with 40 seconds left in the half.
0: But you had three choices there. I prefer you go for it on fourth down almost on every occasion.
1: That was too far.
0: Well, you say it is, but I know that they went for it on fourth down, and they picked up a defensive holding because defensive backs are freaked out about Pickens and Lamb. And I think just the opportunity cost of you going out there and trying on fourth down is going to get you conversions that you don't even have to convert because they're going to take dumb secondary penalties. And this league is famous for giving dumb secondary penalties on fourth
1: down. It happened twice on the 1 yard line.
0: Right.
1: It gave you an extra possession.
2: Yeah. I mean, they took 13 yesterday.
0: And then the other bad choice is a punt, which is at least a safe bad choice. But this one, just the comedy levels and then the hopelessness of halftime. Thankfully, they had 15 minutes to towel off and put it behind them and go play. But
1: you know how weird it is, though?
0: I just hate it.
1: You have the ultimate weapon in special teams. You really do. I don't know who the punter version is.
0: Now, he can't kick it in bounds, and he can't make his field goals. But trust us, bro, he's the ultimate weapon.
1: But, like, every team would kill to have Brandon Aubrey on their team.
0: What do they give
1: him? I know, and we're all like, okay, I've seen enough of the greatest long-distance kicker of all time. And look, we're – again, it's the greatest party trick in special teams history, maybe. But, man, does it pay off for you – enough to justify trotting him out there over and over.
0: Okay, so his first season, 2023, he's 10 for 10 from 50-plus.
1: Wow.
0: 100%. This is the Deron Bland of kickers. 10 for 10 in 2023. All right, he's great, guys. You're going to love this. Next year, 14 for 17.
1: Still great.
0: Still great.
1: And how many of those were 60? Like, do we have numbers on the 60s?
0: Long of 65. I can look for the each one and each progressive distance, but all I have is 50 plus. But in the last 2 years, so since you really, really got horny about, boy,
1: yeah,
0: you're going to love this. Since the start of 2025, Brandon Aubrey from 50 plus is 13 of 22. 13 of 22, you know what that's called? Probably below NFL average. From 50 plus.
1: Right. But again, how many of them are from 60?
2: Right. Like you're making his own stats greater.
1: Because I think that...
0: So if Steph Curry's stats go down, we have to start saying, yeah, but he's like 4 feet behind the three-point line.
1: Right. And I think from
0: then maybe move up.
1: I still think from
0: maybe
1: like
0: don't try those.
1: 50 to 59 on that list, I bet you he's at 75, 80%. But then you start throwing out the stupid 60-yarders. And I'm sorry, 60-yarders are for end of game. You remember when you tied the Giants a couple of years ago or last year on that kick or Green Bay or whatever? Like, the last kick of the game.
0: Yeah.
1: That's what that is.
0: Right.
1: The last kick of the half. You don't freaking try 65 yarders in the course of a game.
0: In case of emergency, break glass. If there's no emergency,
1: right.
0: Please don't break the glass.
1: No, and don't think that that's part
0: like,
1: of your freaking arsenal.
0: Bro, Gotti. What's up? 66.
2: Yeah. This counts as offense.
0: Yeah.
1: And you know how we're like he'll kick one from 50, and we're like, dude, that was still going up.
0: Yep.
1: It looks like it can be good for 70. If you go back and you watch those, the especially the second 60-yarder, 65, he puts so much effort into it. And so it's not casual for him.
0: Oh, and then there's Will Anderson and Calais Campbell and all
1: yes,
0: these freaking monsters
1: with arms that can jump 10 feet high.
0: Don't tell me what he can kick in warm-ups. Don't tell me what he can kick in practice.
1: He's good for 80. Didn't you see him in practice?
0: He's not being chased by monsters in practice.
1: God, I was laughing so hard, though.
0: Yeah.
1: I literally said,
0: no, you're right.
1: I want six from 60, and they tried two before half.
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8: And once again, Cowboys play entertaining, crazy games. This game had a lot of moments to it, including that one, where the Cowboys take a late fourth quarter lead on a pretty awesome drive. I would say of all the Dak winning drives, that's one of his best just given the opponent.
9: Yes.
8: And on the road, and yes. Man, that was really impressive.
9: We should start there, and that's how we started the show at 6 o'clock. We just need to talk about Dak and CD for a moment before we get to whether this team is improving in all these different areas. Watching Dak play the position right now is a joy. He is in pretty much total command. He makes pretty much all the right decisions. Yeah, there were some moments yesterday. He missed CD that one time. It was wide open for a touchdown. Man, they let CD run wide open yesterday.
8: It was a bad game plan.
9: Really bad game plan. But Dak is, there aren't many quarterbacks playing better than Dak Prescott. And when you have that, you have a chance in every game. No matter how bad your defense is, you have a chance in every game when you have a quarterback who is playing. I don't know who's Burrow or Purdy or whoever it is, Allen, I don't know. But Dak is right there with those guys in terms of how he's playing. And there's not a better receiver right now in football than CeeDee Lamb. He leads the league in catches with 37, yards 498. He's off to an incredible start. Yesterday, for the first time, I started thinking about CeeDee Lamb as a Hall of Fame receiver, and maybe others have thought about this for a couple of years now, but he's really putting together a Hall of Fame resume, and he's only in his seventh year. He's got many more good years. And again, kind of like the quarterback position, I don't know who the best receiver in football is. Is it JSN? Is it Amon-Ra St. Brown? Is it Ja'Marr Chase? Is it Jefferson? There are a lot of candidates. Yeah. Puka Nacua. But nobody's better right now than CeeDee Lamb.
8: No. And a lot of it is because of the guy who's on the other side. But I do think there is something special between Dak and CD.
9: Mm-hmm.
8: And I do think they took it to another level. And maybe that's where all the... I'm not going to say what they're called until they do something in the postseason. We all know what their nickname is, but I think that's what got Dak to say it was just knowing what they did last year and thinking, I bet we're even better this year as far as how we can distribute the ball, how we know each other, how I now know what Pickens can do. And now Flannoy has really jumped up as a guy who is a threat. And now, remember, the big question was the guy we just talked about, if Tyler Guyton, if he can hold it down at left tackle, yep, then you're going to get Tyler Smith back. You got, I think, an above-average offensive line. You can really do some things with this offense.
9: It is potentially the greatest offense there is. It didn't look like it in the first half.
8: Oh, man, that was, no.
9: First
8: terrible.
9: Half, Dak did not play well in the first half. The offense was stuck in mud the first half. It looked like the Houston defense was last year's Houston defense. But then Cowboys got it in gear in the second half, and they were pretty much unstoppable second half.
8: You looked at some of those snapshots when they would, after an incompletion or a Cowboy drive that would stall out, and you looked at it from Dak's perspective, and it was like, man, there is nothing there. You yep. better throw it away or you're going to get drilled.
9: It's the highest praise that I can give a quarterback receiver combo, but Dak and CD are Aikman and Irvin.
8: Yeah.
9: They really are. They're unstoppable. And that's why the Cowboys lead the NFL in third and long conversions, because Dak finds Lamb and Lamb gets open and Lamb catches it. They're kind of unstoppable.
8: And I know that, yes, there have been some good receivers who have played here. Dez had some great years here, and I'm going to throw Amari Cooper. But he is, and this is the best combination we've seen since that time.
9: Yep. So the offense, did they get better? Are they getting better from week to week? I would say given that second half, yes. That second half was the first time, even including the Washington game, I felt like watching this offense that they really did kind of look like the best offense or potentially the best offense in the NFL.
8: And the ground game didn't always look great yesterday, but I think that has gotten better from week one. Yep. So I think the offense, I think the arrow is going up.
9: To the defense, I thought they were better. Now, again, we're talking about the worst defense in football last year and the first 3 weeks of this year, arguably still the worst defense in football statistically.
8: Yes.
9: So, as we've been saying for a while around here, there's nowhere to go but up. And yes, they did give up 154 yards in the first quarter. And yes, there were Texans running wide open. And I think that's going to be the case all year. When you don't have a pass rush and you've got very questionable guys in the secondary and guys who are banged up, I think that's going to be something that we have to live with all year.
8: Yes, they are not going to be the 77 Cowboys defense.
9: No.
8: They're going to have problems throughout the season. And we've said so much, they could just be average, or they could just be middle of the pack. I don't know where you're going to be ranked, but just get to where it's where you can make stops. If you can get it back to the offense twice a half, that may not be a very high bar, and there may be some weeks where you have to win a shootout. But this offense is so good that I think this defense is showing signs. Joey Porter Jr. is going to help. He helped yesterday.
9: About him, he got 24 snaps. And we'll probably all remember that moment where he was on Nico Collins. Daron Bland was on Collins a lot in the first half and got burned. But Joey Porter Jr. took Nico Collins that one play where he shadowed him all the way across the field and was within his back pocket step for step. And when I saw that, I thought, I haven't seen a Cowboy cornerback do that since Dion. I don't know.
8: Yeah, I know.
9: I mean, Diggs was always gambling or chasing. Same with Bland. I've not seen a Cowboy quarterback run with an elite receiver in his back pocket the way I saw Joey Porter Jr. do with Nico Collins yesterday. I'm telling you, I haven't seen that in 25 years.
8: I know. And he's really physical. And it just is. 24 plays yesterday, you could see an impact. And I know the Cowboys, at least what I can tell, traditionally it seems like they've been sides. This guy's on the left, he's on the right. It does make sense now, especially as he gets more used to this defense, put him on the best receiver.
9: Yes, for sure.
8: I don't care what side, you just have him go
9: no doubt.
8: Follow him.
9: That's what I would do. And the defense was better against the run. Only 19 runs for 62 yards. They kept Montgomery in check. Really, there was nowhere for Houston to run yesterday.
8: Houston thought they had solved some of their problems on offense by getting David Montgomery. They haven't really been able to run it against anybody. But that was a much better sign for Dallas. And I think what they did last week against Derrick Henry was good.
9: Yep. So I would say the defense looked better. It still is far from being a playoff defense, but we just need improvement each week. And I think we've seen improvement from week one to week four. And yesterday was improvement. It still is a very sketchy defense. This defense will not win any games for the Cowboys. I'm pretty confident in saying that. I guess they could come up with one. You know, the one-off.
8: Yeah.
9: The offense is going to be the unit that wins a lot of games for the Cowboys, or, you know, games for the Cowboys. But I don't see this defense. They're going to win in spite of a defense, but you just need to see some improvement.
8: Boy, with each passing week, it becomes more and more alarming that they don't have an interception yet.
9: I know.
8: And that's a tough way to live in the NFL if you can't force turnovers.
9: And I think that all starts up front. When
8: that's
9: you
8: right.
9: have no pass rush, it's hard to get interceptions because
8: yeah.
9: quarterbacks have time and they're making solid throws.
8: Yeah.
9: To the special teams. The last couple weeks has been the disaster unit. 2 weeks in a row, the field goal getting blocked. Coverage, Noel returned to start the second half, first possession for the Texans. Was kind of a buzzkill because the Cowboys had just done that to Houston and scored
8: right.
9: a touchdown. Special teams has been incredibly iffy this year, and special teams coach Sorensen is definitely on the hot seat.
8: Yeah, it's a real mixed bag because I thought the last couple of weeks they've been covering better. If you look at some of the work of Brevin Span Ford, and it's interesting now teams will try to double him to make sure that he doesn't just de-cleat someone on a return. But you let that one out, and then protection has been a problem for the last two games. It's cost you two big blocks in key moments of the game. I can't say they're getting better. It's still a mixed bag, and there's way too many gaffes.
9: And the goats last week were the coaches, from Shoddy to Parker to Sorensen. The coaching staff took all of the criticism coming out of that Baltimore loss, and they promised to be better. Were they better yesterday? Well, as a play caller, I thought Shoddy was better in the second half. I didn't think it was great in the first half, but it was much better in the second half. As a head coach, we talked earlier in the show about his gaffe at the end of the first half, sending Aubrey out there for a 65-yarder. Ball spotted at the Houston 45, or at the Cowboy 45, so if he misses, which he did, you're giving Houston the ball in Cowboy territory with 26 seconds left, and what happens? Aubrey missed. Houston got the ball in Cowboy territory, one play, and they kick a field goal, so they're down 10 points at the half. Instead
8: yeah.
9: of just punting there, you know you're getting the ball to start the second half. That seemed universally to be the thought of those who were watching that Shoddy made a mistake there.
8: Didn't like that at all. That was not good. And again, is that the, hey, what are we doing here? And their advisor goes, let's kick the field goal.
9: Mm-hmm.
8: Maybe they need to revisit some of this. But is that the way to go? You just play the numbers, and sometimes it'll work out and sometimes it doesn't. The only problem with that is we've always said with analytics, there are certain points in the game where I almost throw that out the window and say, no, I don't care what a computer says. Let's be smart here. I'm really frustrated. We're not going to get points, but let's punt it. And we get the ball to start the second half. Let's not dig
9: right.
8: ourselves any deeper here.
9: Because analytics don't take into consideration who gets the ball to start the second half or how poor your defense is.
8: Yeah.
9: And as I said earlier in the show, I don't think Shoddy is great yet at big picture thinking. I think he thinks moment. Okay, what's it going to be, a 65-yarder? Okay, well, our kicker can make that, so let's kick the field goal. And he doesn't think of the ramifications.
8: What about the mindset of your kicker when the last one just got thudded?
9: Right.
8: I don't think
9: yes.
8: he has, you know, maybe he hurried his motion just a fraction. That's why it went left. I didn't like all that. But you put 34 points up on the board against a good defense. You made 28 first downs. He had a really good mindset as an offensive coach because that was really good yesterday.
9: And I think you give him credit for getting this team to bounce back.
8: Absolutely.
9: Because that could have been a catastrophic loss last week and maybe it hung over them. So I think as a head coach, he gets credit for getting them to put that behind him.
8: Absolutely.
9: And they showed resiliency and they got a win on the road. So I would say the coaching staff, Parker, I thought, had a better game. I think the coaching staff did get better from week to week.
8: Yeah.
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10: But this Cowboys team, getting it done once again because of the offense. The greatest offense there is, they say. And in the second half, it looked like it. Now, they were unable to run the football for the big explosive plays, but that's okay because while Javonte Williams only had 3.3 yards per attempt, they had the very ill-fated, it looked like fake double reverse to CeeDee Lamb on that one play.
11: They need to scrap every single running play to CeeDee Lamb.
10: Yes.
11: Just put it out of the playbook.
10: They never do anything.
11: Dude caught 17 passes. Right. Obviously, he's way better at that than running the
10: football. We don't need that.
11: No.
10: And Tyler Goodson, who had a 10-yard run, other than that, did nothing. And, of course, Williams had 19 carries for 62 yards. 13 of those came on one carry. But in the red zone, they utilized him quite well with the three rushing touchdowns, which is fantastic. But, man, I thought they kind of understood pretty quick that, okay, we tried to run in the first half. Let's sling this thing around because they do not have an answer for CeeDee Lamb. And George Pickens, who was only targeted three times but caught those massive plays, including that big 53-yard bomb, he's so good at those passes, the 50-50 balls, where he went up and got that one, and it was just, this is mine.
11: Can I tell you what? That wasn't 50-50 because that was such a dime from Dak. That was a dude kind of boxing out like in basketball,
10: yeah.
11: And that ball was perfectly placed. Lassiter didn't have a chance.
10: And let your guy make the play.
11: What a great throw from Dak. And when they needed him and those explosive plays, you know what? I thought early on in the game, they tried to get those explosive plays out there, but they just could never materialize. You saw Dak back there, and he was trying to get the ball down the field. But was it really good back-end coverage from the Texans? Was it the rush up front? I think it was a little combination of both where he just quite couldn't try and pull the trigger on some of those big plays that he wanted to, and they just couldn't materialize. And then in the second half, it was almost like screw it. But I don't want to say just screw it and go YOLO. I think the offensive line did a really good job in the second half of being physical with that front from Houston.
10: I thought they were fantastic, and I heard the stat with Guyton, who faced, I believe it was 39 snaps of Anderson or Hunter and didn't allow a pressure from those guys. Now, the right side of the line might have some other things to say because Dak was under pressure quite a bit and got hit a lot.
11: That's in the first half. Yeah, it was Terrence Steele. You look at it, felt like he was kind of chasing a lot
10: but
11: early on in the game.
10: The offense gave you what they wanted, and I love the idea that there doesn't seem to be something of, well, okay, I've been targeting CeeDee a lot. Let's make sure that George or Jake Ferguson get theirs. And it was the CeeDee Lamb show. And you saw why that dude is one of the best, highest paid wide receivers in the game. And you saw why Dak Prescott is one of the best, highest paid quarterbacks in the game. And when they play like that, you're going to win or at least give your team a chance to win because you're going to put up in the 30s a lot playing like that.
11: I feel like Houston was kind of scratching their heads a bit thinking, how in the hell is this safety being matched up on CeeDee so much? Like, what's going on? What are we doing defensively that the mismatch is going to be there every single time?
10: Yeah.
11: And it was, and credit for Dallas exploiting that and not just going away from it. Hey, let's just throw this thing around. Let's share the wealth. No, CeeDee is on a safety. Petrie's a really good safety, man, but he is not a cover safety, and
10: no,
11: he can't cover CeeDee Lamb. And that touchdown, the touchdown to go
10: to
11: ahead
10: lead,
11: and win
10: yeah.
11: a game, is the easiest throw and route that they will have probably yep. all year.
10: Yeah.
11: That was as simple as 1, 2, 3.
10: I couldn't believe it. That was, and Greg Olsen seemed highly perplexed as well on, like, how in the world, you know, CeeDee Lamb had 16 catches up to that point, and that's how you decide to cover him when the Cowboys are trying to score it. That was as good of a defensive mind as you feel like D'Amico Ryans is, and Houston defense has got some issues this year, which is kind of strange because Stingley made some plays in this game. You saw Anderson and Hunter were all in the backfield constantly. You just, it's hard to pinpoint what's missing. Maybe it has something to do with three out of the four offenses they've played this year that all have highly elite level quarterbacks in Josh Allen, Joe Burrow, and Dak Prescott
11: sure.
10: playing at a level, but it's really weird to see the Houston defense just get gouged like that.
11: Yeah, they gave up 30 points once last year,
10: right.
11: one time, and that was a game that they won when
10: yeah.
11: they gave up 30. And this year, they've already done it twice in the first 4 weeks. So,
10: yeah
11: I know they're perplexing. Yeah, Buffalo, Dallas, really efficient offenses. But you would expect that this Houston defense with the players that they have up front can generate enough pressure to at least slow that thing down. And it looked like it was going to be the case in the first half, like 6 points. You're going, man, I just, you know, with the opportunity for Dallas to score 12 and they only got half of that because of the two missed field goals.
10: Right.
11: They had to go in there thinking Houston's like, okay, we didn't play our best game on offense, but we're up 10. Defense, just keep playing how you're playing. And then all of a sudden, Dallas just flips the switch on offense, and it starts with Turpin. I want to give Turpin some love, too, as far as the opening kickoff of the second half. That's big, and it felt like it just ignited the whole thing. And then when Houston turns around and they did the same exact thing with the same exact result, it went from a slugfest in the first half to what felt like it was going to be a shootout in the second half, and Dallas's offense was up for the challenge, man.
10: Yeah, and you saw – and we mentioned this, and you do have to take advantage when opportunities present itself. But you saw in one of the drives when the Cowboys went down there and tied it up, but got it to 23-20, all the mistakes that Houston made. There was the pass interference on the 3rd-and-7 down by the goal line, which was questionable. It looked to me, Pickens fires off and drives right into him, but Lassiter never let his arm, like anytime the DB keeps his arm wrapped around the guy like that, they call that all the time, and he never took his arm back off of him after that. Was it a touchy pass interference? Sure. And then, of course, they get down there, and you go for it on fourth down, and you don't get it. Well, hold on a second. There's defensive holding on Lassiter. That was
11: it wasn't
10: huge.
11: Even in the play, but that was holding.
10: Right, but that was holding,
11: and you're thinking, man, and he had this incredulous look on his face.
10: Yeah.
11: Like, ooh, me? What are you talking about? Like, yeah, man, you cost the team.
10: But they took advantage of those mistakes that Houston made, and then you saw, I was trying to remember, I think it was maybe a second or a third down, I was trying to find it in my notes, where they had the deflected pass that was caught. And those balls, you never know.
11: I know.
10: That easily could have been a Houston catching that ball.
11: That happened twice.
10: Right. And because Lipke got the one and then Lamb got the one. Somehow those balls went to the Cowboys that time around. And then on the final drive, before they drove down the field and took the lead and scored the game-winning touchdown, Dak had that one pass. If that pass is a foot higher, that's a pick. And they picked that where I think it was the first play that he had. Yeah, it was the first play where the very first throw where they started the drive on that 10th drive of the game.
11: Okay.
10: That was almost picked. It was incomplete.
11: Oh, yeah, right.
10: And then they had, I thought it was a great play call on the 4th-and-4 where they got the ball to Jake Ferguson with the way they designed those routes where he just kind of set right in the hole of that zone.
11: Dude,
10: and it worked really well.
11: That's such a money throw.
10: That's a play that
11: in the overall scheme of everything that happened, you may just kind of overlook. But that was ball game. He doesn't know exactly where everyone else is. He knows where Jake Ferguson is. And I think we had someone in the postgame call and ask about Brevin Spanford taking Jake Ferguson's snaps. Like, it feels like he's the better tight end right now. And I pushed back on that saying, look, that dude knows exactly where Ferguson is going to be every single time. And that was a money, just a bullet right there to extend that drive and get that game-winning drive going. So, yeah, man, it's – when it's clicking, it looks like no one can beat this team. And the defense, again, like we said against Baltimore, but the result was different. The defense did just enough to win that game. It wasn't pretty. You gave up 30 points to an offense that's struggling mightily.
10: Yes.
11: They got their guy back, and Nico Collins, and that means a lot, but they can't run the football at all.
10: No.
11: And you still gave up 30 points. And you, on the surface, you're going, man, I don't know. This defense just doesn't appear to be what we thought it was going to be. And they have a ton of work to do, and they do. But they made some stops when they needed to. And they did just enough for the Cowboys to try and see if they could take advantage and win that game, and they did. And that's, right now, that's all you can ask for.
10: It is. And like we said, Houston made a lot of mistakes in this game. And there were parts of it to me.
11: Penalties, too. We didn't even talk about that. 13 of them for Houston.
10: It felt a little bit like the Washington game where you kind of wondered if Daniels hadn't gotten hurt, would the Cowboys have won? Maybe they'd just hold on, but it wouldn't have been the gap in scoring that we saw in the Washington game. And so it kind of reminded me of that, where just so many mistakes that Houston made. But again, Houston, apparently, at 0-4, is not good enough to make mistakes and overcome it. We talk about that with Dallas all the time. Dallas, you can't turn the ball over. You can't give them short fields, and you got to really work on that. And special teams, like you mentioned, the return, special teams was a little iffy on this because they gave Houston a couple of short fields with some of the miscues they had. But that punt return, and Dallas had really good starting field position a lot of the game. They took advantage of it. It's just, we're going to see, I feel like, a lot of these games this year. They're going to win some 34-30, and they're going to lose some 34-30.
11: Like we saw last week.
10: Right, like we saw last week.
11: Right, it's
10: and
11: the same thing.
10: Flip the coin against Tampa Bay, because honestly, again, everybody that comes in here is going to watch this film, and next week it may be CD's week where they're like, okay, well, we got to take CD away. Well, then how the hell do you stop picking?
11: I know.
10: And it's so difficult when you have a quarterback that's playing at this level to, I think, limit this Dallas offense and hold them to a number that, because the defense is going to give up a lot of points, man.
11: Yep.
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20: Let's keep talking Dallas Cowboys. And we talked plenty about Dak and playing MVP level quarterback and just an incredible homecoming for CeeDee Lamb as he has a career high 17 grabs for 189 and the game winning touchdown. It wasn't a perfect day for Shoddy, but I just love the fact that, you know, this team was able to take last week's adversity, flush it away, and go win a game against a very good defense. In fact, We didn't get to this last segment, Ham, but this is CeeDee Lamb yesterday. Talked to the media, talked about how cool it was that his grandma came to the game because, you know, the first stadium he went to was NRG or whatever they call that place now. And he also talked about having Shotty's back after the head coach was really criticized in the wake of last week's loss.
0: You mentioned similar situation to last week comes down to final minute. Shotty, you know, took the blame for how things went right in that last 28 seconds. How happy are you to come out on top in this one with a similar scenario?
21: Yeah, I just want Shotty to know that I got his back. Honestly, I'm with him. I'm one of his strongest soldiers, and it's just going to battle with each other. I feel like once you have that confidence and know who you're going to battle with, just shoot your gun, and I feel like he shot it there. No pun intended. Wow, that's fire.
20: So I don't want to just make too much of this win, but you might look back at this moment where they avoided a 1-3 start and they were able to beat a playoff team from last year in Houston and to do it on the road, which, by the way, Brian Schottenheimer was 3-6 as an away coach before yesterday. So winning on the road has not been easy for this current iteration of the Cowboys. I just thought that we could look back at this galvanizing win as something that springboards them to, I don't want to call like some deep playoff run, but they can win this division.
22: For sure.
20: Because this is a winnable division this year. And we might look back at 34-30 and go, man, that was a really big prove it moment for this team.
22: Yeah. Yeah. You can't say it enough that the Cowboys offense put up 34 points against a really good Texans defense and a team that can give you troubles with what they do, with as good of a defense as they have. And, you know, Nico Collins coming back from his hamstring injury. And
20: yeah, he's quite good, huh?
22: Yeah. And if you want to pivot to the defense here, where we were all super excited to see Joey Porter Jr. play. Like, the moment the trade was made late, what was that, Wednesday night, like, we knew he was going to play that weekend. We just didn't know how much. I think the game shape was where I was the most concerned, just slight concern. Like, the back thing didn't exist. It was all made up. But I was like, okay, he hasn't played a game yet. How many snaps is he going to play? What's he going to look like? His role is most likely going to be a boundary corner where he doesn't have to know too much of the defensive scheme. Just go out there, guard man-to-man backside. That's all you have to do. And that's basically how they used him. He played 25 snaps yesterday.
20: And honestly, I love that he played half the game. I think that's the perfect way to get him introduced. And after the game, he talked about how he was just going on instincts because he's not completely up to speed with all the terminology and communication and Christian Parker's defense. But you could tell that once he gets all that under his belt, they're going to be able to cut half the field down, which is massive, because the one where he followed Nico Collins on the drag route and was right in his
22: down,
20: hip pocket,
22: yeah,
20: that was massive. I mean, if he can just bring that to the table, and they, Justin, we were up here, what, first half, and they put the stat up of how he's never given up a touchdown ever in man coverage, and that's pretty incredible for a guy that, you know, plays in a division where there's played in a division where there's Joe Burrow.
22: Yeah,
20: that's pretty impressive.
23: With how much he plays man.
20: Exactly.
23: Yeah.
20: And I just think that once the wheels get on, all of a sudden that will help the secondary that's still, I mean, God love Reddy Stewart. I like that he's a willing tackler. I like that he runs hard and plays hard. His skills just aren't where they probably should be for a regular NFL DB. And I thought that C.J. Stroud on the offense did a good job of trying to single him out yesterday because he was often out of position.
22: Yeah, and Deron Bland. They went after him early yesterday, too.
20: But you got to expect that, because if Joey Porter Jr. is going to be on the field, number 26 is going to be the main target.
22: Yeah.
20: And that's okay with me. And once Kobe Durant gets back, maybe you can mix in a little bit of him, and maybe you bump Bland into the spot where Reddy Stewart had to play yesterday, and it all looks better. I'm not sure how the chess pieces are going to configure themselves. It might depend on the team, the matchup. But just a short sample of Joey Porter Jr. yesterday looked incredible.
22: Yeah, and it was only 25 plays, but they do have their number one corner now. The play you mentioned was very, like, if you can find the all-22 of it, where it's just Joey Porter Jr. is going through Nico Collins' front pockets for his lunch money. Like, there is no separation there whatsoever. And he's going to do that a lot when he's playing man coverage on the backside. Now, when Kobe Durant comes back, I think that improves things a little bit, so you don't have to play Reddy Stewart. And like you mentioned it, like last year when he had to play, he fought his ass off. He would play physical. He's a little dude, but he was and no pun intended here, just wasn't ready for yesterday. Mm-hmm. Like, he's been a practice squad guy. I think he played some in the Baltimore game, but he's just not – he wasn't up to speed yet. That's not making excuses for him. But when things get – when players start to get a little healthier, I think the secondary will improve. And I try to stay optimistic here, where it's – we have to change the bar of what the defense is going to be. It's not going to be a top 15 defense this year.
20: It's not even going to be middle of the road, I fear. Because they still have no pass rush. They did get a few sacks yesterday. I want to talk about that. But if we're sticking with the secondary, at least Malik Hooker came back. And
22: he made a big play to knock a ball out.
20: Yes.
22: That was
20: playing with a surgically repaired wrist or arm with the fracture to come back in just a few weeks and lead the team in tackles. I don't think that's not nothing.
22: Yeah.
20: Now, Barham didn't have a big game statistically. I didn't see him out of position too often. I think that he and, you know, D Winters, by and large, played a better game. That's the best game they've played together. I really love the blitz that CP dialed up with D Winters going unblocked. I thought maybe we'll see more of that as we go forward, because this pass rush, even though Quinnen Williams had a big third down sack and Rashawn Gary actually flashed for the first time as a Cowboy, they still can't get home. And it's not like the Texans' offensive line is any great shakes.
22: Rashawn Gary played a good game yesterday. He was better after we dogged him. His sack was pretty funny
20: because
22: he was like in coverage and it was 7 seconds later and ran him out of it. Still counts.
20: Hey,
22: it's third down.
20: They doubled their sack production.
22: That's true.
20: They now have 4 on the season. Still don't have an interception, but don't worry about that. That'll take care of itself at some point, right?
22: You mentioned that. It was really funny that it feels like this team is snake bitten with getting interceptions, because the last play of the game, the Hail Mary, where Malik Hooker should have just spiked the ball down into the turf to, you know, leave no doubt there, he goes for the interception and it's in his hands, and he probably just wanted one, and even then he couldn't make the play on the interception. Quinnen Williams was outstanding yesterday.
20: He was really good.
22: He got a sack on third down, and for some reason the Texans decide to not double him on third down. He gets in the backfield. He is really disruptive. The Texans don't have a good running game whatsoever, but we have seen games where an offense will have a weakness, like if they're playing a backup quarterback, if a team can't run the ball, and they'll just go crazy on the Cowboys. I like that the Texans were not able to run the ball. Like, their weakness stood out. They could not run.
20: Yeah, I don't think that's going to change no matter who they play. David Montgomery is just not it. Mm-hmm. I know he had 3 touchdowns in his first game, but it's been tough sledding the whole year.
2: It just was nice that, like you said, Mino, they weren't able to get right for one game against the Cowboys, because it seems like last year, even the bad rushing teams would have a good game against the Cowboys.
22: Now, C.J. Stroud, when he had time, and he had a lot of time yesterday.
20: He was good yesterday.
22: C.J. Stroud had a good game, but that's his game. If he has a clean pocket, if he has his number one target out there, Nico Collins, you can do some damage. Now, the few times he did get pressured and he was forced to make decisions quickly, He's going to make mistakes.
20: I know that we are going to keep talking about Von Miller not being present because you're not really seeing him on the stat sheet. I will give him a measure of credit on the sack by Quinnen Williams, because he was out there on the field. He was able to help collapse the pocket. And if you watch that replay, Quinnen beats his guy, and then Stroud actually has to go backwards because he is facing pressure from the outside, and that was created by Von Miller. And again,
22: he still pisses me off.
20: But Von Miller?
22: Yeah. I feel like he's taken up a roster spot. I feel like he took Sam Williams' spot. And Sam Williams is doing some pretty decent things. He had a sack or two this weekend.
20: We had James Houston inactive yesterday, which I would imagine James Houston
22: that's a little
20: could
22: surprising
20: do
22: to
20: a
22: me.
20: Little bit more than Von Miller.
22: Yeah. I mean, he's a pass rush artist. That's all he does. And if you're playing against a team that's throwing the ball a lot, I would think he would be active. But yeah, you saw, you know, I don't know if you want to grade what the defense did yesterday. Now, the splash plays were still there early in this one, which, I mean, that was kind of the Texans' offense early in this game, was the, you know, seeing Nico Collins on the first play of the game, just, that was Bland that was on him, I think.
20: Yeah.
22: And then second half, they were targeting targeting Reddy Stewart. And then we haven't even mentioned the hook and lateral play yet, which was just stupid. I hate that play so much, but they executed it.
20: I thought this at the time. Some people might disagree. I thought after that was converted on third and long, that Dallas let them score to get the ball back.
22: I agree with
20: over
22: you.
20: 2 minutes and timeouts.
22: Yeah, because on that one, Barham like shot the A gap. Maybe they were just trying to take the middle away, and if they wanted to go outside and score, to just go do that.
20: Mm-hmm.
22: But yeah, like they scored the touchdown. We imagined they were going to get a touchdown at some point, but they did. I was like, okay, we got a lot of time left.
2: Yeah, I kind of wanted them to score.
20: Yeah, because we know.
22: Because that was before the 2 minute warning, right? So they still had the 2 minute left.
20: Yeah, we know what the strength of this team is.
22: Yeah.
20: Sure as hell not the defense.
2: And that may have been why they did it, because they said, we believe in our offense to go down and take care of it. So score. That's fine.
20: And you know what? Dak stepped up and did it. CeeDee Lamb was clutch. 5 catches on that final drive. That was one of my favorite Cowboy games I've watched the last few years, just because. Just all the narratives heading into this one, and now we have a short week, and the Cowboys go up against a Buccaneers team that is not good right now without Baker Mayfield, because they have Jalen Daniels starting, an undrafted rookie, and I love the fact that he's probably going to get another go, although Tampa only lost to a bad Green Bay Packers team by a field goal. So it's the NFL. You cannot count any chickens, but winning that game yesterday gives you a lot of faith that if you simply take care of business, you're 3-2, and if you're 3-2, looks a whole hell of a lot better than 2-3 or 1-4.
22: And to that final drive with 2:33 left, with the Cowboys getting the ball down by 3, like, I had confidence they were going to score a touchdown. Like, not 3. They could have gotten 3 and tied the game up, but I was like, they're going to score here, especially after that first play. Now, we can critique the 3rd-and-1 play where it was just like a short screen to the left to CeeDee Lamb, and I think that was another.
20: Texans made a play there.
22: They did.
20: They made a play.
22: I don't like the play call when it's 3rd-and-1 and you just need 1 yard to get. You can run the ball there.
20: And I know Ferguson didn't have the best game blocking. He came up big, and I love the option that Dak had there, because he put Flannoy over the middle and he had Ferguson right there, and he made the, I don't know if it was a safety or a linebacker, made them choose which guy to guard, and Dak made the easy read for a first down. That was a massive moment right there.
22: Yeah, I mean, the offense was, it's huge. It's a clutch offense. Like, there's, you know, you just go back however long you want. You can go back to the Tony Romo era. Like, if he was getting the ball 2 minutes left in a game, you start to get nervous for the guy a little bit. Like, okay, he can do this, but he can also throw a dumb interception or take a sack or something. With Dak, I don't have that feeling whatsoever. Like, I have full trust that this dude...
20: I still have some worries that he'll throw an interception, just because he has in the past in those moments.
22: Man, like, I think
20: the tipped pass that was nearly picked
22: off. He got a little lucky there.
20: That was... If that gets intercepted, we're having a totally different conversation and different tone today.
22: I don't have the nerves, though, that because he's got CeeDee Lamb and George Pickens out there. And you've got dudes that can go make plays. And I think Dak, the way he handles himself, too, and this goes back to last week's game against Baltimore, where he knows he's getting the ball back. You give up a touchdown, whatever. He's got that look in his eye. Yeah. Like, it's not that 1,000-yard stare anymore. Like, he's nodding his head. He's like, okay, let's go out here. We're going to go get a touchdown. We're going to go win this damn game.
20: And I love the, you know, play-calling aspect of that, too, because he's in lockstep with his head coach, and he's able to – hell, get a run play at times and check out of it and throw the ball. And it's just great having an 11-year vet. And I know his pay grade has not met his overall success in the league and not winning a Super Bowl or enough playoff games yet. But right now you have a guy playing elite quarterback, and that's a big reason you were able to steal a win on the road.
22: It's nice right now, and there's probably going to be more games this year where he goes out and puts a game-winning drive together, and it's fun to talk about on Monday. All that's going to matter is – if this team makes the playoffs, can he do it then? Like, this is nice in the moment, but this will get forgot. Like,
20: sure,
22: people are going to forget a first month game of the season.
20: People will remember Baltimore a lot more than this.
22: They will.
20: Yeah.
22: Yeah. And if the Cowboys play the Vikings or whoever in the playoffs, you're going to have to go put a game-winning drive together there. That's really all that matters in his legacy right now, is what he can do in the playoffs. But it's trending in the right direction.
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9: Okay, do you have the Brandon Aubrey information?
10: Yes. Okay, so 60-plus, we have Brandon Aubrey is 7 of 12 for 58%. And
9: But he's missed his last three.
10: Well, yes, his trend is actually quite poor. But I would like to at least verify the idea that the rest of the league is only 38% from 60-plus, so he is considerably better. However, in the since the start of 25, if you move it back to 57 yards, because that 57 is where it starts to sound
9: weird. Yes.
10: Brandon Aubrey is 5 for his last 12 since the start of last season, 42%. The rest of the league, 64% from 57 plus. So he's actually well underperforming league average. So
9: yeah.
10: If you ask, are the comps between Deron Bland and Brandon Aubrey actually closer than you think, even though it makes no sense because they play different positions?
11: So is he still the second best player on the team, Corby?
9: I'm bumped him down to third.
11: He's behind
9: it's
11: CD.
9: Dak, CD, and Aubrey.
10: No lie, I would have him about 17th.
9: I don't argue with
10: in
9: you.
10: In fact,
9: this.
10: I would move Jay Sean Barham down.
9: My kicker bit is for comedy and comedy only.
10: Would you take Jay Sean Barham or Brandon Aubrey?
9: No, who do you think?
10: Okay. Yeah. Well, I'm just making sure. Yeah. I know you love the kickers.
9: I do. I like them small.
10: Because you think
9: I like my kicker looking like Tattoo.
10: You think you would be the kicker on the hard line?
9: Yeah, no doubt.
10: There's doubt. I've made kicks myself.
9: Not like me. Come on. Let's slow down there, Hoss.

0: to fight over this.
1: The kicker for the hard line. Where would that manifest itself?
0: I don't know.
1: We need a kicker stat.
0: Our prison team.
1: From our radio show? Yes, now.
0: Our prison team is only kickers.
1: All right. We need to have a discussion.
0: You just got to be careful.
1: We need to have a discussion, an open, honest discussion.
0: This feels like a bear trap I walked into some years ago.
1: Well, we need to have it.
0: Which is not as bad as it is portrayed, but I would at least like to concede that I didn't know Robin Roberts was dealing with cancer.
1: Yeah.
0: I just thought she
1: was. Sit with her head.
0: No, I did not say that.
1: Did too.
0: I just had.
2: I understand where I'm bald, but why is she bald? Makes no sense.
0: At no point did I say it like you guys are characterizing it.
1: But, it's pretty bad.
0: But people seem to enjoy this playlist, so I'm going to let it go.
1: Okay. We're going to have a discussion just to cover all of our bases. It's really a two-pronged discussion, and it's Pam Oliver and it's Terry Bradshaw.
3: Yes.
1: Okay?
3: At what point do cooler heads need to prevail and say, we can't keep doing this?
1: Right. Because...
0: Is this Dick Clark?
1: Yeah, but that's Dick Clark.
3: Getting there.
1: That's
0: but for people,
1: owned an industry.
0: I know, but for people that don't know, Dick Clark got ill, and his estate or him or his family felt like it fulfilled him and made him happy, and so they left him on the air with no explanation, and it made for some awkward conversations to people that think that perhaps he was not capable of being on
3: the
0: air.
3: Well, he had had a stroke.
0: That's what I'm saying. There are physical limitations that happen to every broadcaster where at some point the wife, the guy himself, or whoever has to, like, it's been a great run. I don't want this to distract from the product. I can't do this at the same level. I bid thee farewell.
1: So when you open a game, so it's 11:59, we're all staring at the TV, all right? And then here comes the big Fox logo. And it's the deep voice Fox guy. Get ready. And I'm like, here we go. It's Cowboy football. Is the first voice.
0: They open with her.
1: You want to hear this.
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2: F yeah.
1: And then.
5: Welcome back to Houston. I'm Pam Oliver. Well, the Cowboys could not be more enamored with their new defensive star. Head coach Brian Schottenheimer, he loves Joey Porter Jr.'s size and physicality. He said he can absolutely erase people. Schottenheimer told me before the game, the plan for Joey Porter Jr. is this. He will be used situationally. We're talking about 20 to 30 snaps. The hope is that he can play fast. Dak Prescott's a fan. He told me I don't think Joey understands how excited he makes us.
6: That's Pam.
1: Oh, no.
3: I love her information.
1: Yeah, but I can't get past the delivery.
3: Just pretty good information.
1: Right, but the delivery is just, how many women are on this planet? Do you know? 4 billion?
3: Somewhere around there.
0: How many women are on this planet? Do you know? No, I don't know.
1: About 4 billion.
3: Four and a half. Maybe.
0: I would say if there's nearly 8 billion humans, I believe research shows 55% of them are women.
1: Okay. So 4.5 billion.
0: Muscle men.
1: There should be about 4.5 billion women that could do that job better than she does. Billion. Billions.
3: Now, I didn't see this first update. I did see the one coming out of the second half.
0: A lot of kids and seniors.
1: And right, exactly.
3: The director does rush to get her off camera.
1: Wells like knows someone in daycare that could do the job better than her.
3: They stay on her for enough time to establish that this is the person talking, and then they immediately cut away because she has, like, Phil Hartman... Frankenstein mouth.
1: All right, well, here's update two.
7: First down, gain of 5. Let's check in with Pam.
5: And they're
7: Penny, and talking to Brian Schottenheimer, he was not all that distraught about the Cowboys' defense. In fact, he found some positives. He felt like they did a decent job on third down, gave up those couple of big plays there to start the game, but feels overall they settled down offensively, needing to unblock CeeDee and George, major priority.
8: All right, thanks, Pam. We'll see what the Cowboys' offense.
1: Yeah, thanks a lot, Pam. So, look.
0: Like she's calling for the ball, too. Can tell that she's, like, got something.
1: Yes.
7: Hey there, Penny.
1: Hey there, Kitty.
0: All right, let's throw it down.
1: Now, again, I don't know if we're stepping into a bear trap or not, but is she unfireable?
0: Yeah.
1: Is that what it is?
0: Well, I don't know if she's unfireable. I just think Fox has demonstrated with her and with Terry and with other cases that I'm not prepared to list right now, that if you're in the cool kids club, they're going to let you play till you don't want to play anymore. Like, they're not going to pull the plug due to an annual evaluation of how you doing with your report.
1: But she's not even like comfort food.
0: But
1: she's just terrible.
0: There's a very good chance she was there year one NFL on Fox.
1: Oh, yeah. So you just you let it ride out until,
0: like, how many year
1: 2070?
0: Are there any year one NFL on Foxes left aside from maybe that studio show has a few? I'm trying to think. Like,
1: yeah, I don't know.
0: Who does Fox still have from year one? We've been watching Pam Oliver since we were all in college. She is 65. She's
3: when
0: been
3: she
0: doing
3: was,
0: this in her 20s. Because in her when she was in her 20s, we were like, man, is she going out with Emmett? Is she going out
3: Yeah, she was rumored to be hooking up with players.
0: Right. Respectfully.
1: Unfortunately. Unfortunately, yes.
3: Wow. Well, allegedly, she did experience a concussion. She was hit in the head with a football in pregame warmups in 2013.
1: That's 13 years ago.
0: Which I would say most sideline people have been hit with a football. Yeah. I'm not saying to the same severity.
3: Now, she does say that she has migraines and that has caused her to, at times, have slurred or delayed speech.
1: Yeah, here's the deal. Once you start having slurred speech,
3: and you're a broadcaster,
1: it's probably not the best job for you.
0: And you have to say Schottenheimer a lot.
3: Now, I don't know if we can trust this. I don't know if we can trust this, but
1: Cowboys coach John Jacob Jingleheimer Schmidt.
3: DJ did have an eyewitness account of seeing Pam Oliver yesterday. DJ, what did you see?
9: I feel like you're bear trapping me right now.
1: Wait, I know that was quoted in a text thread that we have.
9: Yeah, I got to pull it back up. I say lots of funny stuff. It's hard to keep track.
0: I say so much funny stuff.
1: I believe the quote from DJ.
0: Oh, no.
1: Allegedly.
0: Uh-huh.
1: Was, I'm in the press box. I just saw her tip an entire 7-day pill organizer into her mouth.
9: I distance
3: allegedly.
9: From that.
3: Allegedly.
1: Yeah, not confirmed.
9: That could have been anyone down there.
1: Not confirmed. There's a lot of people in that press box, so you didn't know. All right, so real quick to Bradshaw.
0: In the speech game, though, it is important that you retain the ability to speak.
1: Right. So Bradshaw.
0: Happy New Year.
1: His highlights are so awful that it's like must-see TV. Because it's
3: he always gets lost.
1: He's lost. Kurt Menefee's having, and Kurt Menefee just flat out doesn't like him. So yesterday, as Terry's trying to make a point, you hear this as clear as day. Listen to the amount of liquid that pours out of this cup that he knocks over right onto Menefee. Okay, so you hear it knock over; it goes all over Menefee. All right.
10: I was impressed with the fact that Denver was able to come back in the second half. Are you okay, bud?
11: Speaking of comebacks, I'll be back.
10: I bet.
11: All right, go ahead.
1: So, pause it there. So he knocks it over onto Menefee. Menefee's to his right. He knocks the whole thing over. And Menefee's like, I'll be right back. And gets up. He's soaked with coffee. And, like, they do a tight shot on Terry. And so it's just Terry talking to the camera. The guys don't even hear what he's saying. They're just waiting for him to finish to bust his balls about the coffee.
10: I was impressed with the fact that Denver was able to come back in the second half. Are you okay, Bud?
11: Speaking of comebacks, I'll be back.
10: I bet.
11: All right, go ahead. My coffee. Keep talking.
10: Anyway, they came back, and that's like Nick, the quarterback, did a great job of bringing them back in the second half. 49ers on the head, they don't have that problem. They've had a little problem with defense. Bosa, their great defensive end, he's out. All right, Evans, their fine wide receiver, he's going to play today, so they're okay there. But the key is, all right, I go down to two quarterbacks, and right now you got to say Brock Purdy, man. Really, he is playing lights out. No sacks, no interceptions. He's amazing offensive, running that offense, seeing it. I go quarterbacks in big games, and therefore I get Purdy the edge right here.
12: I've never seen you knock your Copley over.
10: I did not do that. No.
11: What do you like at home?
10: No,
11: I did not do that. He's talking with his hand.
10: You did it.
11: You're talking with your hand.
13: How did I knock the coffee over on myself?
10: You pulled it. You deliberately
11: pulled it. I've never seen
10: you
11: move like that.
1: And he was dead serious.
14: Deliberately pulled
1: it? He goes, he did that. And Kurt's like, well, Kurt goes, what do you like at home? And then, he denies it, and he points to him, and you pulled it. You pulled it on yourself. It's just so bad. And they're never going to get rid of it. Man, he's already said, I'm not working until I'm dead. Like, they don't know what to do with these people that won't leave.
0: Imagine the size of those checks.
1: Right? I know.
0: Because Terry may be year one.
1: Yeah, Terry was year one. Yeah, we did that Ringer article about the anniversary of Fox, and he was definitely year one. Anyway, it's a bad situation on both fronts.
0: Yeah.
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0: Queef.
1: That's right. It's a Victory Monday. It's the sweet spot. Sean Bass, me, David Mino. We will have Stars and Sharks on the ticket tonight. Macklin Celebrini coming to town. I'll be in attendance tonight to trying to get the Stars our first win of the season. We need it.
2: Must win. Can't go 0-3.
1: Got to have it tonight.
2: Teams that go 0-3 don't make the playoffs. That's like
1: right.
2: In the NFL.
1: Yeah,
2: right?
1: We don't want to be the Houston Texans. We don't want to be looking at 0-4 after tonight. So we'll turn it around. We'll be all right. But let's do some sweet sounds and observations here. As it was the noon game yesterday on Fox, we had underwater Kenny Albert. We had Greg Olsen, who I'm a big fan of. We both are. And Pam Oliver.
2: Yeah.
1: Is still.
2: Yeah, indeed.
1: I didn't know she was still working this year. Oh. I thought she was going to retire after last year.
2: They made no big announcement. We would have probably, that would have pinged on our radar at some point. But because Joe Davis is off doing baseball playoffs, you had to shuffle around a little bit. I know Adam Amin and Joe Davis are doing playoff games on Fox, so you're getting some slightly different chemistry in booths. And we'll get there with Kenny Albert and third leg Greg. But observations real quick.
1: Yeah.
2: Justin, you and I had a good laugh yesterday in the first half when Ryan Flannoy caught his first down of the day, and he points the wrong way with both arms, and he has to turn himself around.
1: Like,
2: oh,
1: my bad.
3: The only thing that'd be more embarrassing is if you had like a third and real long, and you celebrated a first down at the original down marker.
1: Yeah, I don't know who would ever do that.
2: It's like, we got that yardage back. Oh wait,
1: might have did that one time in high school.
2: It happens, man.
1: We won the game though. It's fine. My coach was not happy.
2: The Texans have a good mascot. Their bull named Toro. Pretty funny as I'm looking down as Aubrey's making an extra point and he's just shaking his ass. I'm guessing George probably had a pretty good laugh at that. We can ask him tomorrow.
1: Houston does their mascots right. As much as we don't like their city, Orbit is a really good mascot with the Astros. It seems like the Texans, for as anonymous as a franchise as that is, they've got themselves a decent little mascot going.
2: And you knew the Fox producers would just play as much Texas music just to set the scene. Again, these two teams have played eight times ever. It's not like they were some big rival, but they were trying to really play up the Texas angle, which, of course, you knew they were going to do. But you're right about Pam Oliver. It's probably been time for a couple of years, and I understand that she has dealt with migraines, and that's her excuse for sounding the way she does. And I don't know if she was dealing with a migraine yesterday, but if you're the producers of this broadcast, you need to give us some sort of warning before you go to break, because right when they came back and played the big NFL, you know, the big crest thing with all the montage of players throughout the years, the first voice you were expecting to hear was somebody from the booth, but instead it was Pam.
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5: Welcome back to Houston. I'm Pam Oliver. Well, the Cowboys could not be more enamored with their new defensive star. Head coach Brian Schottenheimer, he loves Joey Porter Jr.'s size and physicality. He said he can absolutely erase people. Schottenheimer told me before the game the plan for Joey Porter Jr. is this.
2: There's so many.
1: It just makes me sad.
2: Sideline reporters that would love to have that job on the Fox B or C team.
1: And she's been at Fox since 94, since they started doing NFL football.
2: She used to be their A-teamer. Aaron Andrews took her job.
1: Like, she can just, and she's 65. Uh-huh. She's had a long, successful career. Now, the past 10 years have been a little off.
2: Been a little rough.
1: Just kind of retire. It's time.
3: Yeah,
1: Every
3: broadcast of hers is like the Romo arrest video. You just don't really know. It's like
1: we've all run into that woman at the bar before. We're just like, okay, I gotta go. I don't know what you're saying.
2: We'll get back to Pam. Let's see if things get better mid-game. But let's go to Kenny. And Kenny Albert, he's good. He's really good at hockey.
1: Yeah, he's a guy.
2: He does have a voice that Gordo makes fun of. And, you know, the underwater thing makes me laugh. But I think, and again, I'm not totally sure about what happens here, but it sure sounds like he dealt with some bubble voice at one point in the first quarter.
6: Hand off, it's Williams. Kenneth Murray, the former Cowboy, made the tackle, elevated from the practice squad, and he's wearing the green dot. He's the signal caller for the Texans today.
2: Is that just me?
1: No, I hear it. Or is that just how he talks?
3: Yeah, the problem is he's always kind of bubbly.
2: Yeah, but
1: I'm the runner.
2: But if you listen to the highlight, it sounds like him announcing, and then he gets a little Mr. Phil voice.
6: Kenneth Murray, the former Cowboy, made the tackle, elevated from the practice squad, and he's wearing the green dot. He's the signal caller for the Texans today.
3: Yeah, signal caller definitely is a little hit of helium or something.
1: I think he's always trying to do an announcer voice. And it's very in his throat.
2: Yes.
1: And when he might get into it a little bit too much, and that causes the throat bubble.
2: Well, it happened again in the fourth quarter to Kenny. More bubble voice.
6: Pass is complete. C.D. Lamb with his 13th reception, matching his career high in one game, and we hit the 2-minute warning. They're in Houston.
1: Yeah, that's straight helium.
3: Yeah, there he got hit bad.
2: Like he was about to tell me about a Scott Baio after school special.
3: Sounded like, Greg had to hold him down so he wouldn't fly away.
2: Okay, I'm glad it wasn't
1: no,
2: just me.
1: No, that's definitely there.
2: Yeah, I wanted to share with the class. Big parabolic mics on each sideline I thought were extra sensitive during yesterday's telecast. And Elijah Clark, who wears number 11, was able to make a tackle. And he sounds like an insane clown here.
6: This is Smith, and he is stopped shy of the 25. No flags this time. Well, at the start of last season, the big trade.
2: He's just jumping up and down. That's right?
0: The crypt keeper.
1: He is. I like Elijah Clark more now.
2: See?
1: Because of his insane laugh.
6: This is Smith, and he is stopped shy of the 25. No flags this time. Well, at the start of last season, the big trade.
2: A little Daffy Duck.
1: Yeah.
2: All right. So Pam Oliver had a really rough go in her first report. But at times, it's weird. Every now and again, they throw it down to her, and she sounds a little better. Maybe she has to knock a little rust off. I don't know what. Mm-hmm. So this is after halftime, her third quarter hit. And let's see if Pam sounds any better.
6: First down, data 5. Let's check in with Pam.
5: There, Penny, and talking to Brian Schottenheimer, he was not all that distraught about the Cowboys' defense. In fact, he found some positives. He felt like they did a decent job on third down, gave up those couple of big plays there to start the game, but feels overall they settled down offensively, needing to unblock CeeDee and George, major priority.
6: All right, thanks, Pam. We'll see what the Cowboys
2: are. Yeah, thanks, Pam. We get a Schottenheimer in there?
1: Hey, Penny.
2: Oh, man.
1: I like you.
2: That's rough, dude.
1: You want to kiss me?
2: It's time, man.
5: Hey there, Penny.
1: You get you something to eat?
2: Penny.
1: Pig snot.
2: Brian Schottenheimer. Well,
1: oh, dear.
2: Let's not ignore third leg Greg, who, when we saw that he was calling the game, we were all very happy because he's a great analyst.
1: Yeah.
2: He's awesome. However, there is one small thing that gets me is he doesn't always pronounce the end of words that have the letter T.
1: He has E-A-T?
2: Yeah, it's a very soft T. Sometimes it's completely absent. And this is about a 12-13 second cut where there's three different words that end in T. And I think two, maybe even three, he doesn't pop T at all.
7: Take a look. How would you like to beat Dak Prescott here? Four-man rush, and there's just nowhere to throw the ball. I mean, look at this. I mean, they do a nice job trying to keep him corralled in the pocket. And once he starts retreating backwards, just can't get enough on that ball to give him a shot.
2: So we have Prescott, we have pocket, and then we have shot.
1: Shot. Yeah, you hear it a lot with when Guyton was bad, and they would have to talk about Tyler Guyton.
2: Indeed.
1: Or Creighton. Do you think that's a regional type thing? He's from New Jersey. I wonder if there's some Jersey type? I don't know.
2: It's a great question. He also tried to tell us where the ball was spotted yesterday.
7: When you can cause that much chaos with only rushing four, they have not blitzed Dak Prescott one time so far today, but they've been very effective moving him off his spot. You get a big third down stop.
1: Spa.
3: It'll be a relaxing day at the spa.
0: Yeah. Trying to say spaghetti?
2: I don't know. Off the spa. Well, it was forced chemistry because, again, Joe Davis was calling baseball. So you had Kenny Albert and Greg Olson having to call. I don't know if they've called many games together at all. Well, at some point, Greg was trying to bring up a Hallmark movie, and I don't think Kenny Albert had much use for that line of discussion.
6: We saw
8: Kaley, the offensive coordinator. So how many people could say they met their wife at the Pro Football Hall of Fame? Nick grew up in Canton, Ohio, 3 miles from the hall. He was working there as an intern during his college years. She was working there as well. The rest is history.
9: The NFL needs to make like a movie about that. That feels like an NFL Hallmark collaboration. I feel like you're destined to be the wife of a football coach when you meet a guy at the Hall of Fame. Just feels right.
8: Absolutely. Second down and eight.
2: Absolutely.
1: Yeah, not going to lie, Greg. That sounds like a really boring movie. And kind of just the most random note. Like, it's not that interesting. He met his wife at the Hall of Fame ceremony. Okay.
2: Neat.
1: Like, cool.
3: He kept dragging it out, thinking at some point Kenny was going to add something.
2: And Kenny just wants to call the play.
3: He realized,
1: all right, maybe I shouldn't have gone to this. It was just kind of a throwaway note. Let's move on.
2: We had a big moment in the second half, and Greg got a little physical with Kenny, and it made me laugh.
9: And sometimes it's as simple as throw the ball up. My guy on the outside's really good, and I'm going to give him a chance to go make a play.
8: Wow, 54-yard connection. Prescott to Pickens. There's Williams, takes the handoff. Going a touchdown on the previous possession. He's brought down by Murray at the Houston 5.
9: I think I might have broke your shoulder when he caught me. That was so incredible. I about ripped your arm out of the socket.
8: I'm good.
9: Man, I'll tell you, everything Dallas had struggled with in the first half.
1: I'd like to see the camera in the booth when it happened to see how it...
3: It's just so Gronk.
1: So you just pick him up and start twirling.
3: Meathead-y.
1: Around.
3: Oh, yeah.
2: And there at the end, he said, I'm good, but at first, I thought he said he was gay. And I was
1: really?
2: Wait a minute.
3: I like being hit like that.
1: Let's hear it again, see if I hear gay.
8: Yard connection. Prescott to Pickens. There's Williams, takes the handoff. Going a touchdown on the previous possession. He's brought down by Murray at the Houston 5.
9: I think I might have broke your shoulder when he caught me. That was so incredible. I about ripped your arm out of the socket.
8: I'm good.
9: Man, I'll tell you, everything...
2: He said I'm good.
8: I'm good.
9: He's gay!
8: I'm good.
2: Also, I know Ham likes to play a saying wow randomly, and I pulled a Kenny Albert wow, if you want to add that to the rotator there.
1: Wow. Water wow.
2: All right, well, there's another edition of Sweet Sounds and Observations. We have Thursday Night Football ahead, so we'll have some Al Michaels and Herbie. I don't know if we'll do Sweet Sounds on Friday because of our other staples, but let's just enjoy the fact that we didn't get the A-team for once this week.
1: Yeah, got some good Greg Olson, good times, and Pam was still there.
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14: Morning, P1s. Ticker brought to you by Eatsy's Market and Bakery. Cowboys wrapping up their review of a 34-30 win over the Texans. It gets Dallas back to 500 on the year, and Brian Schottenheimer says it is a big win to pick up early in the season.
15: It's one of the better defense we'll face all year. They had a really good plan coming in. They were juiced up. They had a lot to fight for, and kudos to our guys for staying the course and showing their grit and toughness and belief, and I think that's what the championship teams have to have.
14: An underrated part of the Cowboys' win was Javonte Williams, who rushed for 62 yards and 3 touchdowns, and Schottenheimer very happy to have that sort of weapon in short yardage.
15: The nose that Javonte has down there is something that he's shown this year and last year, and you get down inside that area, you don't need to block the run perfect because he has a unique way of kind of getting skinny and turning the shoulders and finding a way to get in the end zone.
14: Newly acquired corner Joey Porter Jr. did not allow a single reception in 25 snaps after joining the team midweek. Cowboys head coach believes Porter's going to get a lot more work in Week 5.
15: We'll figure that out as we go. He'll be more comfortable with the scheme and some of the words. The words will begin to make more sense to him. I do think that the short week doesn't affect much in terms of what he's doing because what we're doing now is building it based on what he knows and what he's comfortable doing.
14: 2 sacks against the Texans effectively doubled the Cowboys' total for the season, but it is a solid improvement for Shoddy.
15: In the second half, the pass rush looked better. First half, he looked pretty comfortable. We still need to do a better job of affecting the passer, I think. Quarterbacks are being too efficient against us. I do think that you saw guys making him uncomfortable.
14: Cowboys now quickly turn their attention to the Bucs on a short week, welcoming in the 0-4 squad to the Death Star for Thursday Night Football. Falcons and Saints wrapping up Week 4 on Monday Night Football in New Orleans, the 20th anniversary of the Superdome's reopening following Hurricane Katrina, but Atlanta not letting that slow it down at all.
16: You see this shell across the back. They're going to start trying to run him out of this dome. First carry, and there he goes! Bijan Robinson! There are no flags, and that is a touchdown!
14: Bijan Robinson's 59-yard touchdown run on the third play of their game sets the tone early. The Falcons race out to a 24-7 lead at the half. New Orleans offense does put in some work in the second half, but the defense collapsing at the same time, allowing 3 straight touchdown drives, leads to a Falcons 45-24 win and spoiling the celebration in the Big Easy. Bijan Robinson showing why he's one of the best backs in the league, 145 yards on 19 carries, 2 touchdowns. He's complimented by Brian Robinson Jr., who put together 62 yards on 14 carries with 3 touchdowns. And Michael Penix looking solid in his second game back from injury, completing 15 of 20 for 223 yards and a touchdown. Meanwhile, the Saints' running game non-existent, 50 yards total, although Alvin Kamara does score twice. Tyler Shuck a rough time, 286 yards, but goes 30 of 48 passing. Falcons 2-2 hosting the Ravens Sunday night, Saints dropping to 1-3 on the year, and have a matchup with the undefeated Vikings Sunday at noon. Stars and Sharks squaring off at the AAC. Dallas lucky at the start of the game. San Jose superstar Macklin Celebrini scratched a few minutes prior to puck drop with a lower body injury. And a fortunate bounce off a Sharks defender helping the Stars score first. From there, though, complete domination. Dallas scoring 3 times in the second. And then Mikko Rantanen delivers the finishing blow in the third.
17: He knows all about that sweep check by Haskinen. As good as anybody in the game with it. A juggling entrance by Rantanen. He scores! First highlight of many this season for Mikko Rantanen.
14: After scoring 1 goal in the first 2 games, Stars offense seems to come to life. 5 different Stars score. Jake Ottinger just needs to make 13 saves for his 17th career shutout. It's a 5-0 win for Dallas, its first win of the year. After the 1-game homestand, back on the road for a couple, Stars visit the Sabres Thursday evening. MLB divisional round rolls on with 2 game 2s. A 3-run 6th inning from the White Sox is enough. They hold off a late push from the Guardians to win 4-3. Chicago 1 win away from advancing to the ALCS for the first time in 21 years. And the Rays small ball puts too much pressure on the Yankees fielding. New York commits 4 errors, loses 5-2, and finds itself on the brink of elimination down 2-0. Both those Game 3s are tomorrow. Tonight, the NLDS gets back underway with a pair of Game 3s. Braves hosting the Dodgers to start at 5. The series split at 1 apiece. And Brewers visiting the Padres at 8:30, 1 win away from their second consecutive NLCS appearance. ticker, also a service of Blue Chew. 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That is the Ticket Ticker. I'm Ryan Baldwin. Coming up on the Musers pregame show, another fine Daddy selection on Sports Radio 96.7 at 13th and the Ticket.
1: Once again, Cowboys play entertaining, crazy games. This game had a lot of moments to it, including that one where the Cowboys take a late fourth quarter lead on a pretty awesome drive. I would say of all the Dak winning drives, that's one of his best, just given the opponent.
5: Yes.
1: And on the road, and yes. Man, that was really impressive.
5: We should start there, and that's how we started the show at 6 o'clock. We just need to talk about Dak and CD for a moment before we get to whether this team is improving in all these different areas. Watching Dak play the position right now is a joy. He is in pretty much total command. He makes pretty much all the right decisions. Yeah, there were some moments yesterday. He missed CD that one time. It was wide open for a touchdown. Man, they let CD run wide open yesterday.
1: It was a bad game plan.
5: Really bad game plan. But Dak is, there aren't many quarterbacks playing better than Dak Prescott. And when you have that, you have a chance in every game. No matter how bad your defense is, you have a chance in every game when you have a quarterback who is playing, I don't know who's, Burrow or Purdy or whoever it is, Allen, I don't know, but Dak is right there with those guys in terms of how he's playing. And there's not a better receiver right now in football than CeeDee Lamb. He leads the league in catches with 37, yards 498. He's off to an incredible start. Yesterday, for the first time, I started thinking about CeeDee Lamb as a Hall of Fame receiver, and maybe others have thought about this for a couple of years now, but he's really putting together a Hall of Fame resume.

0: This is a test of the emergency alert system. In the event of an emergency, this is...
1: something special between Dak and CD,
2: mm-hmm.
1: and I do think they took it to another level, and maybe that's where all the... I'm not going to say what they're called until they do something in the postseason. We all know what their nickname is, but I think that's what got Dak to say it, was just knowing what they did last year and thinking, I bet we're even better this year as far as how we can distribute the ball, how we know each other, how I now know what Pickens can do. And now Flannoy has really jumped up as a guy who is a threat. And now, remember, the big question was the guy we just talked about, if Tyler Guyton, if he can hold it down at left tackle, yep. then you're going to get Tyler Smith back. You got, I think, an above-average offensive line. You can really do some things with this offense.
2: It is potentially the greatest offense there is. It didn't look like it in the first
1: no.
2: half.
1: Oh, man, that was... No,
2: look, first
1: terrible.
2: Half, Dak did not play well in the first half. The offense was stuck in mud the first half. It looked like the Houston defense was last year's Houston defense. But then Cowboys got it in gear in the second half, and they were pretty much unstoppable
1: and boy,
2: in that second half.
1: You looked at some of those snapshots when they would, after an incompletion or a Cowboy drive that would stall out, and you looked at it from Dak's perspective, and it was like, man, there is nothing there. You yep. better throw it away or you're going to get drilled.
2: It's the highest praise that I can give a quarterback receiver combo, but Dak and CD are Aikman and Irvin.
1: Yeah,
2: they really are. They're unstoppable, and that's why the Cowboys lead the NFL in third and long conversions, because Dak finds Lamb and Lamb gets open and Lamb catches it. They're kind of unstoppable.
1: And I know that, yes, there have been some good receivers who've played here. Dez had some great years here, and I'm going to throw Amari Cooper, but he is, and this is the best combination we've seen since that time.
2: Yep. So the offense, did they get better? Are they getting better from week to week? I would say given that second half, yes. That second half was the first time, even including the Washington game, I felt like watching this offense that they really did kind of look like the best offense or potentially the best offense in the NFL.
1: And the ground game didn't always look great yesterday, but I think that has gotten better from week one.
2: Yep.
1: So I think the offense, I think the arrow is going up.
2: To the defense, I thought they were better. Now, again, we're talking about the worst defense in football last year and the first 3 weeks of this year, arguably still the worst defense in football statistically.
1: Yes.
2: So as we've been saying for a while around here, there's nowhere to go but up. And yes, they did give up 154 yards in the first quarter, and yes, there were Texans running wide open, and I think that's going to be the case all year. When you don't have yeah. a pass rush, and you've got very questionable guys in the secondary and guys who are banged up, I think that's going to be something that we have to live with all year.
1: Yes, they are not going to be the 77 Cowboys defense.
2: No.
1: They're going to have problems throughout this season. And we've said so much, oh, they could just be average, or they could just be middle of the pack. I don't know where you're going to be ranked, but just get to where it's where you can make stops. If you can get it back to the offense twice a half, that may not be a very high bar, and there may be some weeks where you have to win a shootout. But this offense is so good that I think this defense is showing signs. Joey Porter Jr., is going to help. He helped yesterday.
2: About him, he got 24 snaps, and we'll probably all remember that moment where he was on Nico Collins. Daron Bland was on Collins a lot in the first half and got burned. But Joey Porter Jr. took Nico Collins that one play where he shadowed him all the way across the field and was within his back pocket step for step. And when I saw that, I thought, I haven't seen a Cowboy cornerback do that since Dion. I don't know.
1: Yeah, I know.
2: I mean, Diggs was always gambling or chasing. Same with Bland. I've not seen a Cowboy quarterback run with an elite receiver in his back pocket the way I saw Joey Porter Jr. do with Nico Collins yesterday. I'm telling you, I haven't seen that in 25 years.
1: I know. And he's really physical, and it just is... 24 plays yesterday, you could see an impact. And I know the Cowboys, at least what I can tell, traditionally it seems like they've been sides. This guy's on the left, he's on the right. It does make sense now, especially as he gets more used to this defense, put him on the best receiver.
2: Yes, for sure.
1: I don't care what side, just have him go follow him.
2: That's what I would do. And the defense was better against the run. Only 19 runs for 62 yards. They kept Montgomery in check. Really, there was nowhere for Houston to run yesterday.
1: Houston thought they had solved some of their problems on offense by getting David Montgomery. They haven't really been able to run it against anybody. But that was a much better sign for Dallas. And I think what they did last week against Derrick Henry was good.
2: Yep. So I would say the defense looked better. It still is far from being a playoff defense. But we just need improvement each week. And I think we've seen improvement from week one to week four. And
1: yeah.
2: Yesterday was improvement. It still is a very sketchy defense. This defense will not win any games for the Cowboys. I'm pretty confident in saying that. I guess they could come up with one, you know, the one-off.
1: Yeah.
2: The offense is going to be the unit that wins a lot of games for the Cowboys or, you know, games for the Cowboys. But I don't see this defense. They're going to win in spite of a defense. But you just need to see some improvement.
1: Boy, with each passing week, it becomes more and more alarming that they don't have an interception yet.
2: I know.
1: And that's a tough way to live in the NFL if you can't force turnovers.
2: And I think that all starts up front. When
1: that's
2: you
1: right.
2: have no pass rush, it's hard to get interceptions because
1: yeah.
2: quarterbacks have time and they're making solid throws.
1: Yeah.
2: To the special teams, the last couple weeks has been the disaster unit. 2 weeks in a row, the field goal getting blocked. Coverage, Noel returned to start the second half, first possession for the Texans. Was kind of a buzzkill because the Cowboys had just done that to Houston and scored
1: right.
2: a touchdown. Special teams has been incredibly iffy this year, and special teams coach Sorensen is definitely on the hot seat.
1: Yeah, it's a real mixed bag because I thought the last couple of weeks they've been covering better. If you look at some of the work of Brevin Span Ford, and it's interesting now teams will try to double him to make sure that he doesn't just de-cleat someone on a return. But you let that one out, and then protection has been a problem for the last two games. It's cost you two big blocks in key moments of the game. I can't say they're getting better. It's still a mixed bag, and there's way too many gaffes.
2: And the goats last week were the coaches. From Shoddy to Parker to Sorensen, the coaching staff took all of the criticism coming out of that Baltimore loss. And they promised to be better. Were they better yesterday? Well, as a play caller, I thought Shoddy was better in the second half. I didn't think it was great in the first half, but it was much better in the second half. As a head coach, we talked earlier in the show about his gaffe at the end of the first half, sending Aubrey out there for a 65-yarder. Ball spotted at the Houston 45, or at the Cowboy 45, so if he misses, which he did, you're giving Houston the ball in Cowboy territory with 26 seconds left, and what happens? Aubrey missed. Houston got the ball in Cowboy territory, one play, and they kick a field goal, so they're down 10 points at the half. Instead
1: yeah.
2: of just punting there, you know you're getting the ball to start the second half. That seemed universally to be the thought of those who were watching that Shoddy made a mistake there.
1: Didn't like that at all. That was not good. And again, is that the, hey, what are we doing here? And their advisor goes, let's kick the field goal.
2: Mm-hmm.
1: Maybe they need to revisit some of this. But is that the way to go? You just play the numbers, and sometimes it'll work out, and sometimes it doesn't. The only problem with that is we've always said with analytics, there are certain points in the game where I almost throw that out the window and say, no, I don't care what a computer says. Let's be smart here. I'm really frustrated. We're not going to get points, but let's punt it and we get the ball to start the second half, let's not dig ourselves any deeper here.
2: Because analytics don't take into consideration who gets the ball to start the second half or how poor your defense is.
1: Yeah.
2: And I, as I said earlier in the show, I don't think Shoddy is great yet at big picture thinking. I think he thinks moment. Okay, what's it going to be, a 65-yarder? Okay, well, our kicker can make that, so let's kick the field goal. And he doesn't think of the ramifications.
1: What about the mindset of your kicker when the last one just got thudded?
2: Right.
1: I don't think he has, you know, maybe he hurried his motion just a fraction. That's why it went left. Yeah, I didn't like all that. But you put 34 points up on the board against a good defense. You made 28 first downs. He had a really good mindset as an offensive coach, because that was really good yesterday.
2: And I think you give him credit for getting this team to bounce back.
1: Absolutely.
2: Because that could have been a catastrophic loss last week, and maybe it hung over them. So I think as a head coach, he gets credit for getting them to put that behind him.
1: Absolutely.
2: And they showed resiliency, and they got a win on the road. So I would say the coaching staff, Parker, I thought, had a better game. I think the coaching staff did get better from week to week.
1: Yeah.
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6: 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Cowboys wrapping up their review of their Week 4 victory over the Texans. Brian Schottenheimer talks about the areas of improvement from the defense.
7: Third down defense, outstanding. Run defense, excellent. A bunch of three or four and outs, but gave up too many explosives.
6: Cowboys and Bucks matching up Thursday in Week 5. Bijan Robinson runs over the Saints as the Falcons win 45-24. On just 19 attempts, Robinson rushing for 145 yards and two touchdowns, an average of 7.6 yards per carry. And the Stars' offense comes to life, a 5-0 victory over the Sharks at the AAC. Dallas had previously scored just one goal across its first two games. It's a two-game road trip next, starting Thursday night against the Sabres. 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That is the Ticket Ticker. 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
10: Good morning to you. It is 6 o'clock on The Ticket, and that means it's time for the morning musers. Giorgio Jr. and Gordo here on a cool Tuesday morning. It's cool, man, as Shoddy would say. It was 63 degrees on my truck thermometer when I left Denton County.
11: Nice.
10: Said 70-something when I got to Dallas, but yeah, it feels great outside. Gordo has the observation deck coming up here in 15 minutes. We'll also talk college football a couple of times this morning. First up, later this hour at 6:55, with Brian Jones, CBS sports analyst for college football, will join us to talk about a big weekend ahead and what happened this past Saturday. We'll also talk about it at 8:15. And Ed Werder is going to join us this morning, our Cowboys insider at 7:55, his weekly Tuesday visit. Short week for the Cowboys. They now get set for the winless Tampa Bay Buccaneers on Thursday. It's ridiculous.

0: ridiculous what the league has asked the Cowboys and any team that plays the Thursday night game to do. They had to go to Rio, then play a road game, albeit a short one. But then they get the short week and the Thursday night game. By the way, I've been complaining about the Thursday night game for a while. I think I came up with a new plan that I can describe here in about 45 seconds. How about this? Opening weekend, you have three games. One's played on Wednesday night, two are played on Thursday night, and those same six teams for the first 3 weeks, opening weekend, they're going to play one game Wednesday, two games Thursday, but those six teams will be the Thursday night or Wednesday night in the case of the opening week. But for the next couple of weeks, those teams will make up the Thursday night game, so they don't have a short week. But for the first few weeks of the season, they'll play on Thursday night. Then they'll have their bye week, and there's going to be maybe a team, or it would be two teams, maybe four. Let's just say it's two teams who would then have their bye week starting that week four. So, in other words, no one, including the Cowboys, when it came around to Thanksgiving and whoever their opponent was, and Detroit and whoever their opponent was, no one would ever have the short week.
1: I'm not sure I followed all of that, but maybe that's because it's 6 in the morning. But
0: if it's a little convoluted.
1: If I get it straight, you're saying the opening weekend, the special Wednesday-Thursday games, the opening week, would be their only Thursday night game.
0: Who's only Thursday night?
1: The six teams that start the season.
0: Yes.
1: On Wednesday and Thursday.
0: Yeah, that's it.
1: So that wouldn't help the Cowboys this year because Baltimore was an international game, but it was in week three.
0: That's what complicates things when you have to work in these international games. But I don't know, maybe you could put one of them on a Thursday night. I think you could do it to where, and maybe you bump it out to where maybe four teams a year or something will have to play two Thursday night games, or they will have a short week. But the fact that just about, and I'm not looking at it now, but let's say half the league, because they try to make it, you know, decent matchups and all that with, I would say, top 18 or top 20 teams in the NFL. But with all the scheduling magic that they work in the spring to put all this together, I think they could do something along those lines to make it to where you don't have to have that Sunday Thursday thing. I just feel, and it's not just the Cowboys, I feel for any team, especially as the season really gets rolling into November and you're sore and you can barely move on a Tuesday or Wednesday and you got to play the next day. It's just insane to me.
1: At least the Cowboys get the benefit of Tampa Bay. They get a team that is 0-4 that, I mean, I think the Cowboys are going to roll on Thursday.
0: They may. You also may get a weird result, because I think sometimes the NFL gets weird results on Thursday night, because sometimes teams just aren't ready to go, and maybe it's the team that you don't think is going to win.
1: They get the advantage of playing at home.
0: It's not
1: like they have to go on the road. That would be extra cruel.
0: Yeah.
1: Road to Brazil, road to Houston, to Tampa. At least they get to play at home. I'd much rather be the Cowboys this week than the Buccaneers. They're 0-4, short week, road, and don't have their quarterback. That's a tall task.
0: Horrible. Yeah, absolutely horrible. And Sean and I were talked about that yesterday, that's typical for the NFL and the parity. That's back-to-back winless teams that the Cowboys are playing. But he said, hey, the Texans are certainly not your typical winless team. And this Tampa team, just a few weeks ago, just about everyone thought, well, yeah, they're probably going to be a playoff team or at least a playoff contender. And now they find themselves without Baker Mayfield and 0-4. But the Cowboys have their problems, too, at 2-2 and trying to play with a defense that's still giving up a lot of big plays and a lot of points. And so someone asked Shoddy yesterday, do you go into a game with that mindset of basically you're going to have to score 35 points to win a game?
2: I think at the end of the day, when you look at the numbers, you know, we're comfortable playing how we got to play. I think our defense is getting better. I don't want to have to score 30 points every game to win. That's real. But again, I do think that we're pointing out all the things that we've done well. Certainly the areas that we need to improve are pretty obvious. You guys have asked me about a lot of those things, and we're working very, very hard, even through a short week, to correct those things and make those things better. But, you know, if we got to score 35 or whatever it takes to win, then we'll do that, because at some point they're going to bail us out, and we're going to win a game 10-7 at some point.
0: Do you think the Cowboys could ever win a 10-7 game this
1: year?
0: No,
1: there will not be a 10-7 game for this team this entire season. I feel very good about that. Defensively, yes, they are giving this offense a lot to overcome. They're 30th in points, 30th in total defense right now. Only the Colts and Lions are worse. They are 28th in points, allowing 28 a game. They're 31st in rushing. Even after playing pretty good against the run in this last game, they're still next to last in rushing yards allowed. Jeez. I mean, this defense is just, again, bottom of the barrel in almost every category.
0: Yeah, and explosive plays, too. I think they're 32nd or 31st. It's just they give up so many big plays.
1: How about this? I saw this stat yesterday. So since the start of last season, so that is now 21 games that the Cowboys defense has played. They've allowed 30 or more points in 11 of those. That's an NFL high. No team has allowed 30 points more often in the last 21 games, last season plus this season, than the Cowboys. When they do, they are 2-8-1. When they hold a team under 30, they are 7-3.
0: Kind of like the Rangers.
1: Yes.
0: If they could ever get some pitching, they can win a game.
1: If this defense can just, and that's not a big ask, if they can just keep a team under 30, the offense is so good, there's a very good chance the Cowboys will win that game, but this defense can't keep people under 30.
0: Well, that's right at what the Cowboys are averaging scoring a game, 30.5 points per game. And I wondered, and we've asked this question before, and it reminded me when I looked it up, the NFL record for points per game in a season is, I'd give you a million guesses, and maybe you would know, the 1950 Rams.
1: No, I did not.
0: 38.8 per game. Modern record is Denver in 2013, 37.9. There's some Patriot teams in there and Chiefs teams, but, I mean, those were, and they were right at 35 points per game. In other words, yeah, we'll just score 35 a game. That is really tough to do. Even if you have a great offense, and so far it's been 30 points per game, I would say they'll have a hard time. This may be the height of points per game for them for the year. That's really tough to do.
1: Yeah.
0: To score 30 points a game.
1: It is. Now, it's encouraging that they did that against Houston.
0: Yeah.
1: They've got a lot of other tough defensive units on their schedule, but man, I don't remember that 2013 Denver team being that prolific. That was Peyton Manning.
0: Yeah.
1: And for whatever reason, when Manning went to Denver, I don't remember their offense as high-flying and high-scoring. I remember them being really good. But wow, that year, they were great, and he put up crazy numbers.
0: Yeah. That's basically whatever that was, 37-9, so that's basically 38 points a game. That is, that almost broke the Rams record for at 1950, and that stood for a long time.
1: Wow. He was league MVP that year, threw for 5,400 yards.
0: Oh my gosh.
1: 55 touchdowns and 10 picks for Peyton Manning that
0: 55?
1: Year.
0: 55?
1: He averaged 342 yards per game. Wow, that is amazing. I hadn't been that long ago, but I had forgotten that they were that prolific.
3: He threw 7 touchdowns the opening game.
0: Wow. Okay, yeah, Tip Sheet remembers that.
4: That was also the year he did the bootleg touchdown against the Cowboys.
1: Oh, of course.
0: Oh, yeah, where he basically walked in.
4: And fooled the cameraman and everybody else in the stadium, yeah.
0: Yeah. After the game, did he say, well, basically our offense is gaudy? And that
4: I think he did exactly like that. Are we getting Peyton at 840?
0: Manning draws? No, it's not a very good Peyton Manning. All right, it's 6:10 here on The Ticket. Up next, we got a very special observation deck.
5: Boy, do we. We're going to have a special guest in the O-Deck, and that rarely happens. A superstar joins us next.
6: That first play of the game from Houston, like, okay, so they're going to get their ass kicked today.
7: The Ticket has hot sports opinions on the Cowboys' win over the Texans. 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
6: Because if that second half is going to be what this offense is going to look like, Dak and CD are going to win you a lot of games. 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

0: Ticker brought to you by Higginbotham Insurance at Higginbotham.com and Franklin Frankel Injury Attorneys. Joey Porter Jr., a solid Cowboys debut, zero catches allowed in their win over the Texans. Brian Schottenheimer expects Porter to get more work this week.
1: We'll figure that out as we go. He'll be more comfortable with the scheme and some of the words. The words will begin to make more sense to him. I do think that the short week doesn't affect much in terms of what he's doing, because what we're doing now is building it based on what he knows and what he's comfortable doing.
0: Cowboys and Bucks Thursday night at AT&T Stadium. Saints often sputters in a 45-24 defeat at the hands of the Falcons. New Orleans managing just 132 yards in the first half, 50 yards on the ground for the game. Not a lot of work for Jake Ottinger, but he's perfect in the Stars' flat 5-0 win over the Sharks. Otter saving all 13 shots for his 17th career shutout. Stars and Sabres in Buffalo Thursday. That is the Ticket Ticker. I'm Ryan Baldwin, Sports Radio 96.7, 13 to the Ticket.
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3: Good morning. It's 6:18 on The Ticket. It's Tuesday morning with the Musers. We're going to visit with Cowboys owner and GM Jerry Jones about the big win over Houston coming up at 6:40. Right now, it's time for the Observation Deck, and Gordo brought to us by Tylock Nasser Vision and Generator Supercenter.
4: Craig, this is so very rare that we have a live superstar guest on the O-Deck, and not just any live superstar guest. This one took a while to book.
5: Mm-hmm.
4: Okay, so we've been working behind, just to give you a little peek behind the curtain, we've been working on this for the better part of 8.5 months.
3: Wow.
4: To secure this booking, and late last night we got confirmation.
5: He's tough to get.
4: He is. So, ladies and gentlemen, joining us right now is none other than the Ticket's own Bob Stern.
6: Me, it's me, wow. It's me.
4: Now, Bob, we wanted to get you on to talk about the Cowboys.
6: Yes.
4: But something, an emergency event has preempted that, and I would like you to talk about the incident that happened where, and I only have sketchy details, you dropped your pants in front of someone or something.
5: Bob's up on charges, right?
4: And now you're trying to fundraise for your bail, or what is it now? Something about dropping your pants.
6: Yes, today, Gordon. Good morning, first of all.
3: Morning, Bob. Morning, Bob.
6: I might have pillow voice here, or some level of rolling over and saying good morning voice. Sorry about that. But today is Drop Your Pants Day. I know you don't, it's hard to fathom that it's back, but this is the 13th year that we have done the large clothing drive to benefit the Cornerstone Clothes Closet. And today is the day. And it's such a big day. Such a big day. This city has many who are not doing so well. That's part of Junior's charity outreaches over the years. And we are trying to help those who are not doing so well, those who may be homeless or unhoused, as you boys say these days.
4: Yes.
6: And the idea is, on those Dallas streets, it's very cold in the winter, and we are trying to make sure that this clothing ministry has what they need to supply those who need in our city as it gets cold for the winter. So we're collecting gently used jeans and cargo pants and cargo shorts and sweatshirts and the whole bit, hoodies, things that keep you warm if you're outside, because outside is a cold place, even in Dallas. And more specifically, since COVID, we have found that collecting money is the best way for literally everybody to help. And then Nancy, who has many relationships with wholesalers, just goes and buys new clothing. And this is such a, it's such a great ministry, boys. But unfortunately, when I visited it 13 years ago, we found out that the need is so much bigger than the supply. And so this ticket event, the P1s, supplying the money and the clothing, has helped them get through many winters to a point where now they kind of depend on us. Like, we can't stop. There's too much, you know, at risk here that we keep us filling this supply. And it's been unbelievable. Tens of thousands of pairs of pants and obviously hundreds of thousands of dollars have been raised. But we're back at it again. And we're back, you know, having to make sure that this winter, the winter of 26-27, is in full supply. So those who need, you know, just simple necessities in life like warmth, can count on us, and that's why today's the big day.
4: It is a great cause, and you guys are people can still drop off gently used clothes at outside the American Airlines Center today from 11:30 to 6 p.m. Is that right?
6: That's right. Yes.
4: And if they want to donate money instead for this, how do they do that?
6: Well, they go to a GoFundMe that is linked at theticket.com or on my Twitter account. And if you boys don't mind, you know, powering that, that'd be huge. And we're trying to get to 50K. We did some really good damage yesterday with some auction items. And maybe we have one here this morning. I'm told rumors are swirling on that. But if they could help us, I mean, if you can only donate $10 on our GoFundMe, that will help us get to our $50,000 goal. Right now, it shows that we're under 10, Gordon. So we have some work to do today.
4: All right.
6: But we've always had a path to the finish line. We seem to always get there because the people listening to America's favorite radio station are just so darn generous for great causes. And I promise you, this is an unbelievable cause. Pastor Chris will be on with us today. He's been working his whole life to help the people in this city that need help. And I can't tell you. When I go down there to their place to see what they offer people, and they have a shower facility, they have a meal situation where you can get lunches there if you are homeless. The brain's not firing totally right now, guys, so I'm trying.
4: It's okay, you're doing good, Bob.
6: But I mean, imagine the idea of living on the streets and having a place that will offer you a shower and a fresh set of clothes. That's what Cornerstone does, and you can help keep that going until we meet again next October, because I'm sure we'll do this again for Drop Your Pants 14. There's too many people that count on us and count on you, the listener of this radio station.
5: Okay, so let's throw this in, too, as an auction item during our show this morning. You can bid with Deddy at 888-787-1310 to play golf with Bob and me. And it's two spots. It's you and a friend. And the site will be Las Colinas Country Club. Correct, Bob?
6: Sure.
5: Okay.
4: He agrees.
6: We're going to make this happen.
5: Okay. Las Colinas Country Club with Bob and myself. And
3: it was going to be Augusta with that music.
4: Yeah, no. I thought you all read to make a big announcement.
5: We thought it was, too. And then Tipsheet gave me the thumbs down that we didn't get our agreement with Augusta. So it's going to be Las
4: Colinas.
5: Oh, at
4: the last second.
5: Yeah.
4: Yeah.
5: Yeah. We were holding out hope. But it is going to be Las Colinas. And, yeah, play golf with me and Bob.
6: Yeah.
5: Make a bid, and it all goes to this awesome cause and to help out folks here in Dallas. And it's awesome what you've done with this, Bob. You've helped a lot of people, and the P1s have been driving this now for 13 years to really make a difference.
4: And, hey, think about it. We've got how many of us have things in our closet that we don't wear anymore?
3: Mm-hmm.
4: They're good, but they don't fit, or it's not our thing.
5: Yes.
4: So people should clean that out and come help out Bob and help out people who need some warm clothing. There's nothing more miserable. Can you imagine being out in the cold, having a place to stay, and then also not having the proper clothing to even make that slightly more bearable?
5: Yeah. Right.
4: So help out the cause.
6: Absolutely. Yeah, it's really a cool thing, and what's uncool would be going to Cornerstone and seeing that every size has been cleaned out. That's what sort of inspired this. Is Sally said, let's go down there and check it out and help out on some Saturday back like in 2012 or 2013, whenever this started. I'm not real good at math here. It's 6 o'clock in the morning, but I went down there, and you know, it's one of those deals where the sizes they had in stock were like 28 waist and 52 waist, and everything in between was completely cleaned out. Where all society kind of is waist size. And it was just unbelievable. When we get done with Drop Your Pants every year, the shelves are absolutely full. And that's amazing because it's touching so many people who are trying to get back on their feet. And, you know, it's just a simple thing. Helping your fellow human is a simple thing. I realize telling you the day of the event when many of you are headed to work is not the most, well-planned situation. We had some early drop-offs and so forth. That's why today I'm honored to be here and really directing people to the GoFundMe, and just I promise you your cash will go 100% to where it needs to go. Nancy is unbelievable at this, and that could really help us. So I just tweeted out the GoFundMe, and if you guys can give it a little love, that'd be huge, and we'll get it out there today, and we'll get that money up.
4: What's your Twitter handle for those
6: at sports? At SportsDerm, it's on the Everything app, and we would love to have you there, STURM, and a chance to play with the football friends. I just can't imagine a better golf experience. If you're looking for someone to make a lot of bogeys, here I am.
5: Bob's like a scratch golfer now. He plays almost every day.
6: I can three putt for you. I mean, we can. Very seldom can you golf for a great cause like this.
5: Yeah.
6: And I just would love it if you can help us out with a little bit of that cabbage that the Lord has blessed you with. Maybe you can send it over here and we can make sure it gets to the people to fill the shelves, and that would be unbelievable.
5: All right, we'll start the bidding to play with me and Bob at $500 to play Los Galenas Country Club. So 787-1310. 888-787-1310. Sorry.
6: He forgot the phone number.
5: Well, I forgot to put the 888 at the beginning.
6: Now, I in no way am I making this a competition, okay?
4: Yeah,
6: in no way would I make this a competition. But yesterday, Corby and I playing golf, it cleared $7,000.
5: Wow.
6: So I'm just, all right. I know what you guys are capable of, and I just know that 500 is like, That's hardly anything.
5: Yeah, we're just going to get started right there.
6: You guys are going to destroy that. So thank you so much for considering. And George and I, we'll play wherever you want. We'll figure out Los Colinas.
5: Do you have a way to get us on Augusta? Yeah, we'll go to Augusta.
6: But if you want us to meet you at Augusta, we'll try to make it happen.
4: I'm
7: ready.
4: So wait, someone bid $7,000 for you and Corby.
6: Two people did, actually.
4: That is insane.
6: Sad. I don't know what they think Corby's going to be holding.
5: Pretty fun.
4: Yeah, they're thinking they're getting free drugs from Corby is what they're thinking there.
6: It's all for a good cause, Gordon. Hey,
3: if you guys give me enough notice, I can get you on Stevens.
6: Okay. That'd be incredible.
5: Yep. All right.
3: Just let me know.
6: Is that Stevens National, right?
3: Stevens Park, mm-hmm. Muni.
6: Stevens Park National.
5: National Park.
4: Yeah, I'm looking at the GoFundMe page right now, and we need to raise $41,000 more. That's doable.
5: Let's go.
4: Especially if there's these $7,000 chunks that go to golf.
5: Yeah.
6: Right. That's so, like if everybody listening, what is that, about a dime a piece? That'd be amazing. We could get right there in a heartbeat.
7: You got this.
6: With the sea of listeners that you boys have.
3: Let's do it.
4: All right, Bob, thank you so much, and we're proud of you. Good work.
3: Yeah, good job, Bob.
6: Love you guys. Thank you for helping me get the word out.
5: Love you, dear Bob.
4: There he is, our ultra-special guest, Bob Stern. Drop Your Pants is today. Go to theticket.com. There is a page there for the Drop Your Pants, the 13th annual Drop Your Pants-a-thon with Bob trying to provide clothing for the unhoused, and as we head into the cold weather, clear out your closet of gently used clothes and look at the page for the things that they are looking for on theticket.com.
3: All right, great stuff, and great stuff by Bob that he does this every year. It's really, really a great cause.
5: It's amazing what he's done with it.
3: Yes. All right, that's the ODEC 631 on the Ticket. 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

0: Cowboys take on Tampa Bay. 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
1: 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It's 6:40 on this Tuesday morning with the Musers. 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His weekly visit coming up at 6:55. But first, how about a visit with Cowboys owner and GM Jerry Jones about the big win over Houston? 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
2: Good morning, man.
1: Good morning.
2: How are we doing this morning?
1: Good. Congrats on a big win.
2: Hey, let me start by saying that you are my mighty men. I love the two of you guys. We've been doing our weekly visit for, what, 78 years now?
3: Long time.
4: Almost, yeah.
2: And it is the highlight of my week.
3: Oh.
2: Every week, highlight of my week is thanks to you guys.
3: Wow, that's great.
2: I get such a jolt of joy every time we hang up. So I'm looking forward to that moment.
3: Looking forward to the hang up, okay.
2: Hey, another morning after a Cowboy victory is always a good morning.
3: Yes.
2: In fact, Jean woke me up in that special way this morning.
1: Wow.
2: She rolled over, pulled them covers off of me, reached into her nightstand and pulled out that bottle of Pinot Grigio and started chugging.
3: Oh, my gosh.
2: And then after she got drunk enough to get alcohol poisoning, she vomited on my chest, and that woke me straight up. So it's just kind of a little fun Cowboy victory tradition we have in the Jones household.
1: That sounds like fun.
3: Leave her alone.
2: Just a little thank you for all my hard GMing work, I think.
3: Well, man, y'all needed a win. There's no way you could have started 1-3 and expected big things.
2: Hey, George.
3: Huh.
2: My GM and work's the only thing hard about me these days.
3: Oh.
2: Gene complains about it.
1: Okay.
2: Now, hey, look, I thought Shoddy improved this week. What'd you think about that? Now, he did mess up a few times during the game.
3: Yeah, he wasn't perfect.
2: Like the end of that, end of the first half, that wasn't too good.
3: No.
2: But thankfully, his biggest mess up happened before the game, and it's so bad that I almost don't want to tell you.
3: Oh.
2: He wrote a rap song to inspire the team.
1: Oh, no.
3: Oh, boy.
2: And I begged him not to perform it.
1: Oh, no.
3: Do you think he tries too hard on that front?
2: Oh, my God. I don't know if y'all have ever experienced this phenomenon, the cringy white guy who tries to be hip with all the ethnics.
1: Yeah.
3: We've seen it.
2: But Shoddy is about the worst at it. So he performed that song, and it was so full of yeah boys and cookout references. And
3: oh, gosh.
2: He had a whole verse that was talking about his baby mama pulling up on him. It's just a bunch of
1: no.
2: out of touch, fake, cringy experiences that he thinks is so relatable. But you know, he thinks he's hot stuff, especially now that he's gotten signed.
3: Signed?
2: Yeah, he signed to Tone Deaf Row Records.
1: That's gone to his head.
2: But yeah, he finished his song, which was, I think it was called Shoddy and Da Shoddies.
1: Okay.
2: Oh, something man. Like that. And he pressed stop on his iPhone backing track, and the silence in that locker room. Oh, my goodness. The silence was only broken by the sheepish sounds of guys grabbing their helmets and kind of wordlessly shuffling past Shoddy, who had his hand held up in a series of unanswered high fives.
1: He should have listened to
3: maybe
1: you.
3: That's why they got off to the slow start yesterday.
2: It was the worst. Yeah, I think they were still staggering from the Shoddy song. But we won. We
3: yep.
2: won.
3: Yep.
2: But it was one of the most difficult games I've ever experienced.
3: Why is that?
2: Because during the game, Jerry Jr. got permission from his mama to talk to me. And good God, did he talk my ear off.
3: Some of that was captured on TV yesterday.
2: Was it?
3: Yeah.
2: Oh, Lord. He had some long story about how he pranked the other sixth graders by going number two in the urinal. And he blamed it on some new exchange student from Latvia or something. I couldn't keep track. And then there was some other long story about, I don't know whether he caught this fish or it was some long story about some little fish that got lost from its mama. So an Ellen DeGeneres sounding fish came up to him, but she couldn't remember things.
3: Oh, yeah, it was a movie. Yeah.
2: And a shark was chasing them.
3: Yeah, Finding Nemo, yeah.
2: Oh, really?
3: Yeah, it's a movie. Yeah.
2: Okay, well, there you go. And then he also said he wanted to have another bounce house party again. Okay.
3: I doubt that. I really doubt that.
2: Because, and he promised me he wouldn't drink so much apple juice beforehand, so he wouldn't have to shut the whole party down when he's jumping around with diarrhea like he did last time.
1: When you got a game to watch.
2: Yeah, I'm trying to watch the game the whole time. And he's just going on and on. But Dak did an amazing job, didn't you think?
3: Man, what a day.
2: Yeah. Telling you. This guy is a quarterback. I think he's starting to justify that money that I pay him.
1: Maybe, yeah.
2: But he celebrated the victory pretty hard. I just got the call from his anesthesiologist a few minutes ago.
1: What?
2: He said they think he'll be coming out of the full body tattoo surgery in about 30 minutes, so I can talk to him. Hey, speaking of quarterbacks, I don't know if you heard, but my little miracle's available again.
1: Who's that?
3: Miracle.
2: Tony Romo's updates LinkedIn as we speak.
1: Well, not to play.
3: Yeah, he's too old to play now.
2: Well, I mean, I know I'll hire him. I have a mind to hire him as like my quarterback's coach or something like that, you know. Because I want Dak to get even better at missing the playoffs.
3: No, you want him to go to the Super Bowl.
2: Well, maybe I could hire Tony to do some PA announcer or pair him with Sham and Babe or something. Well, think that would be good?
3: I don't know. You'd have to ask them.
2: Well, I guess you don't have to. They said no way.
1: Well, but you're the owner. You can put him wherever you want.
3: You want.
1: Your franchise.
2: Oh my God. Okay, hold on. Look, I got to get running here. I just looked outside and we got an issue.
3: What's the matter?
2: Steven took the helicopter to work this morning, and he apparently couldn't get the key out of the ignition, so he just tied a rope to it and left it running. Shut that thing down.
3: It's hovering.
2: You guys are idiots. All right, good morning.
3: There's Jerry. It is 6:47 on the ticket. Up next, we got a big Saturday approaching in college football. Let's talk about it with our college football insider, Brian Jones from CBS Sports. Next.
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8: 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Cowboys finishing their film review of their victory over the Texans after a slow start. Brian Schottenheimer believes the pass game vastly improved.
9: I thought the pass protection got better. Our ability to stay on the field wore down a very, very talented front, very explosive front. You know, they got some of their push inside early on, but Dak playing quick and confident with his eyes and doing a nice job finding 88.
8: Cowboys are back at home for Week 5 hosting the Bucks. The Falcons spoil a big night in the Big Easy, taking down the Saints 45-24. A 21-point blowout comes on the 20th anniversary of the Superdome reopening following Hurricane Katrina.

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2: Good morning. 6:57 on The Ticket. You got the morning musers. 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And if you want to play golf with Bob and me, call 888-787-1310. You and a friend get to play with us. The bid right now is at $37.50. All right, we'll talk Cowboys here in 1 hour with Ed Werder as the Cowboys have a short week to get ready for the Buccaneers. Right now, let's talk college football with our buddy Brian Jones from CBS Sports. 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Morning, Brian.
3: Good morning, man. I play golf with you. Not very good, but I'll play.
2: That's right. Brian and I played together a couple of years ago in a tournament. We had a great time.
3: Oh, you were killing it. Oh, we had a blast. Yeah, all that food out on the course. Yeah, that was the highlight of my day. It wasn't a golf game.
2: That was a good time. Well, and thanks for wearing the light green suit on Sunday in celebration of North Texas' win last Thursday over Tulsa. We can assume you'll have on burnt orange this Saturday. It's that week. And, man, this starts quite a swing for the number one ranked Longhorns, the rivalry game, and then Florida, Ole Miss, Mississippi State, Mizzou, and LSU. That is quite a stretch of games.
3: Don't remind me, man. That's why they say take them one game at a time, because you can't play all of those teams as once. That's like having a garage full of cars. You can only drive one at a time, right?
2: That's right.
3: get through hate week, and I know hate's a strong word, but it's applicable for this game here. I get through this one, and it's going to be a tough one. I know OU, the underdog, what's the line? It was 8.5, something like that. I don't know.
2: Nine
3: if it's
2: now, maybe?
3: Yeah. Oh, it's 9. Oh, they tripping. Because I've been the underdog in this one twice, and of course, came out victorious. So this Sooners defense can ball out, as they have been doing under the watch of Venable since he stepped on campus. Offensively, they can move the ball. They just make too many mistakes. Now, they don't really have a running game. But versus Georgia, go back and watch that tape. They moved the ball, but then they would Mateer, Garo, your premium, doing that little deal. Kids, ask your daddy about that one. Maybe he can find it on YouTube and show you that backward pass. But move the ball on that vaunted defense at Georgia, and yet just too many dang mistakes. That was their Achilles' heels, and it got after Gunnar Stockton. But he's able to move around, and that's the elixir for these defenses, these hard-hitting, fast-flowing defenses. You got to have a guy who can extend plays and also utilize his legs, and that's what Gunnar Stockton was able to do, and who's having a fabulous season, mind you. So Archer's going to have to do that again, and that running game better come. They had none really heading into last year's game, but they found it at least for a week in this particular matchup, so they need to do that again. But I think it's going to be closer than expected.
4: You know, Texas, I think, just stays the course. Yes, they'd like to see their offense improve more week to week, but you know, they beat Ohio State and they got a road win at Tennessee. Oklahoma is the team that, with this 2 weeks off that each school has, I feel like needs to really make some changes and do some soul searching. But are there changes to be made at this point with a quarterback like Mateer playing the way he is?
3: Well, it's interesting. I played in games where you expect one thing from an offense and they come out, such as Alabama the other day. They brought back old man football with the I formation.
4: Mm-hmm.
3: And you know, they come out, and they especially with 2 weeks now, you can't do wholesale.

0: changes, but you can have some tweaks here and there. And so there ought to be some more wrinkles in there. You're probably going to see more quarterback runs. That's where Materic sails. So you're going to have to get on your horse defensively. You deploy a spy on the passing downs and things of that nature. So, you can make some changes. And I'm sure they will offensively, because this has not been a great marriage with Mateer and the offensive coordinator Arbuckle coming over to OU. So, I expect some type of new wrinkle. But defensively, just play your keys. And if that defense that showed up at Tennessee shows up here, man, that was stupidly impressive considering how Tennessee was running the ball prior and post the Texas game, because they got back to running it this past week versus Auburn. So, yeah, expect a new wrinkle here and there, but, you know, just play ball defensively. Come out and do your things, and they might have some new wrinkles as well, because we saw Coach Muschamp, and the way he employed Colin Simmons two weeks ago versus Tennessee. He had him spying on Brandon Faison, the Tennessee quarterback, and, you know, some of those sacks, you know, one or two he might have fallen into, but others, man, he really got out the quarterback, and then, you know, you might have had him off the line of scrimmage and then was able to seek and hunt and get to the quarterback. So it's going to be fun. That's the cool thing about it, the whole chess match.
1: Hey, from the Big 12, they've been taking care of business and their record is as good as it can be. But how good do you think Texas Tech is? They've been seemingly just surviving from week to week, and they really haven't played anybody yet, and they really won't until their only ranked opponent for the rest of their schedule is in mid-November against Oklahoma State.
0: You try to get me in trouble with Joey McGuire, aren't you, man?
1: You're from Lubbock. If anyone's going to know, you're going to know.
0: Well, you say that. I don't get too much intel from there. But he was already upset with me and my whole Inside College Football crew the week of the Houston game, because we all took U of H with the upset, and they almost got it, but of course didn't. So he called us out, man, in his post-game interview. He's so sensitive, Coach. You were right. That Oklahoma State game, they go up there, I believe. So circle that one.
1: They do.
0: And that would be a huge one. They're not as explosive offensively as they were a season ago. The running backs are good. I think Dickey got banged up. But, you know, the other guys are dang good. And they've been able to run the rock a little bit. But from a passing standpoint, not the same offense that we witnessed a season ago defensively. They're still forcing turnovers. That one pick in the end zone, how stupid of a pass was that? I don't know. That's got to be the easiest interception ever.
1: Shortest pick six ever, yeah.
0: Yeah. I mean, you have to go anywhere. Just catch it and stand there, man. So they probably will be unscathed until they go up to Stillwater. But, yeah, they've got a very favorable schedule considering that they're not as high-powered as they were a year ago.
2: Yeah, I watched a lot of that game. There's the side story that Colorado left a playbook at the team hotel, and a Tech fan found it, and so Tech knew what was coming, and it was just kind of a mess of a day for Colorado. Where do you think that program is, and where do you think Deion is? Because they're having some problems.
0: They're in the wilderness currently. You know, he changed quarterbacks a week ago. He's kicked some people off the team here recently. And they got off on the good foot, though, beating Georgia Tech on the road. They were able to run the rock. And I was singing Deion's praises because, you know, when he first stepped on the campus, he was winning with his high-powered offense and a Heisman Trophy winner. And, of course, his son at quarterback and all those different receivers. And then they start the season off with the ground and pound, and they get a significant victory, we thought, there at Georgia Tech. And since then, it hasn't been so stellar for Coach Prime. I don't know what his future holds. I don't know if they're going to say, hey, we're sticking with him. He did bring us back somewhat. It hasn't been sustainable. So that's a good question. Maybe there's a meeting of the minds at the end of this deal. And if it doesn't shake out the way all parties like, and they decide to part ways, I'd like to think he can coach. But there's been so much turnover in that program from coaching standpoint, from player standpoint, and they just can't seem to get right here of late.
1: The SEC is insane, the way it goes back and forth. And, boy, Florida thought they had the game of football figured out until this last Saturday. This Saturday brings us Georgia and Alabama every week in that conference. There is something that is just huge in there.
0: It is, let's say, never disappointing. It's just crazy. And even looking downstream in the conference, you know, Kentucky, I shouldn't say they're downstream because they're sitting there with just one loss, and that was the Bama game, which they had multiple turnovers. But coming back versus South Carolina, and that's another coach on the hot seat, Shane Beamer. But, yeah, this is going to be a huge one. I didn't expect Bama to wax Mississippi State in the manner in which they did. You know, four turnovers, pick six. About six sacks, turnover on downs. Man, they thoroughly wiped the floor with them as though it was the Mississippi State from yesteryear. And you're right, Florida, that running game, we were all singing Jaden Ball's praises, that offensive team's praises, and Missouri, you turn on the tape from a defensive standpoint. You watch that, and your mouth is agape because they plugged every gap. They were the more physical football team, and that's why they shut down that running game thing. Bow had like 12 carries, 13 yards. That was it. And they just whipped them at the line of scrimmage. And then offensively, their running game was the talk of the town. This Jamal Roberts, who's been – you're filling in for the injured Ahmad Hardy, who had suffered a gunshot wound prior to the season commencing. This guy has been excellent in every game. You look at him, you know, minus maybe that Mississippi State game, but he is running the rock fairly well. So it was their running game, and Austin Simmons is a quarterback we're not talking about enough. And actually, I was going to pick Missouri, but that damn Rick Neuheisel talked me out of it. He said, I haven't seen Simmons, you know, throw those, make those layered throws. Like, are you kidding me? I haven't seen that. So I'm going to blame Rick for me picking Florida on the road versus Missouri. But I don't think any of us saw that coming. And Missouri had some defenders out, but wow, they showed up and showed out. And that was a massive, impressive win.
1: Well, it ought to be another interesting Saturday. Good luck to Texas, and you wish Craig good luck in Oklahoma, and let's all leave friends today.
0: Hell no, we ain't wishing him no luck. Are you crazy?
2: Yeah, not this week.
0: Any week. I never cheer for – even if it's going to help my Longhorns, I do not cheer for the Sooners, nor the Aggies, nor the Razorbacks. All right, let's get that straight. That's real hate.
1: Okay, we know where we stand now entering this weekend.
2: I just got to put the bar out there for me this week is I think Texas is going to win 50-0. So I don't see –
0: are you crazy?
2: I don't see any other possibility.
0: They are not going to win. This offense, they played what – 1.5 of great football. I mean, they got it done that first series versus Tennessee, and then, you know, the middle of the late portion of that game to put it away. But, nah, 50? I don't see a 50 burger.
2: My bar is really low.
0: That's when the team that shouldn't win wins in this one, unfortunately.
1: Yeah, we've seen that before, for sure.
0: What you sell, hey, that fish is 4 days old. I ain't buying it, Craig.
1: All right, well, have another great Saturday of college football, Brian.
0: All right, guys. Appreciate you. Hook them.
1: You bet. We'll see you. There goes Brian Jones. Check him out. CBS Sports. It is 7:09 on the ticket. Up next, it's Gordo and Muse in the News.
3: The death of a pop culture figure, and we may have an exciting discovery right on the horizon. Next.
2: If you've been in bed at night trying to go to bed, trying to fall asleep, but you hear that scratching sound in the attic, something is running around up there. 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

0: 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Cowboys back to 500 on the year following their Week 4 win over the Texans. Brian Schottenheimer says it's a very important victory early in the season.
1: It's one of the better defenses we'll face all year. They had a really good plan coming in. They were juiced up. They had a lot to fight for. And kudos to our guys for staying the course and showing their grit and toughness and belief. And I think that's what the championship teams have to have.
0: Cowboys host the Bucs on Thursday Night Football this week. Saints playing from behind for the fourth time in four games. Can't mount a comeback, losing 45-24 to the Falcons. New Orleans now 1-3 on the year and 0-2 at home. And Stars roll over the Sharks 5-0 without San Jose's top forward in the lineup. Macklin Celebrini scratched a few minutes prior to puck drop with a lower body injury. Stars and Sabres Thursday night in Buffalo. That is the Ticket Ticker. I'm Ryan Baldwin, Sports Radio 96.7, 13-10 the Ticket.
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3: There's a new sports documentary out, Miller Night Football. We're going to review coming up at 7:35, and then at 7:55, it's our Cowboys and NFL insider Ed Werder for his weekly visit. But right now, 7:16 on the Ticket. Let's muse in the news on this Tuesday morning, brought to us by D&M Auto Leasing and All-Pro Foundation Repair. And here's Gordo.
4: Thank you, Craig. And just a reminder, we're on a roll on Twitch on 7:35 of Tuesday nights. That's tonight. We hang out together. It's totally free of charge. You can watch it. It's me and some of my Ticket Great. Buddies. And we joke around, have fun, and cover the news of the day. And we've had massive ones the past 3 weeks, I'd say. So that's tonight, 7:35, twitch.tv/actualgordonkeith. We start off with a local death of note. Miko Rodriguez, the co-founder of Mi Cocina, has passed away.
3: Wow.
4: Yeah, born into a Tex-Mex restaurant business family, because his mother and, was it his father? His mother and stepfather founded Mia's Tex-Mex, which is an icon on Lemon Avenue, which I think was where Jimmy and Jerry met, right?
5: It is.
4: Yeah, it's the where famous photo of them taken when Jerry was looking for the coach for his newly acquired Cowboys.
5: Yeah, and it was rumored that it was Jimmy Johnson, and hey, sure enough, they're having dinner together.
4: So that happened at Mia's Tex-Mex, which Miko Rodriguez's mother and stepfather started in 1981, and then he's the one who started Mi Cocina. I guess at Forest and Preston.
5: Okay. There's a bunch of them now, right?
4: Yeah. And he had a pretty turbulent career. You know, he had some addiction issues. And, you know, a lot of those people in the restaurant business are big personalities and lead full throttle lives. But yeah, they also invented the Mambo. What is it? The Mambo Taxi.
3: Yeah. Man.
4: That's their signature drink.
5: Highly recommend.
4: Some blend of sangria and margarita. Is that right?
5: Good.
4: And then we had, on the national level, we have a big cultural figure dying. Jim Baker, dead at the age of 86. Those who lived in the 80s will remember the Jim and Tammy Faye Baker husband and wife team on the PTL Club that were always on television. He was one of the big televangelists. That was the day and age of the huge televangelist.
5: Mm-hmm. And he was the cheesiest looking, I think.
4: Once again, well, as he is welcome to the into the arms of Satan.
5: Wow.
4: He had some iffy stuff. Yeah. I don't know if he's...
5: Yeah, who knows?
4: We all deserve forgiveness if we honestly seek it out. But he... I guess his scandal broke when they discovered that he paid $279,000 in hush money settlement to his church secretary. Do you remember his church secretary's name?
3: Jessica Hahn.
4: It's Jessica Hahn? What'd you think of her?
3: Didn't she have red hair?
4: I think. Compare her to Fawn Hall. Which one was hotter?
3: I get them confused.
5: Yeah, I do too.
4: Fawn and Han. Was Fawn Han Han? And so that broke, and then he acknowledged it, and he was a crying mess on TV.
3: Yes.
4: And so was Tammy Faye. Every time they were on, she would start crying, and she always had the ridiculous clown makeup on that would be... streaming down her face, that mascara.
3: And he had the giant glasses, and yeah. SNL had a field day with
4: them.
3: Oh,
4: my gosh. Oh,
5: it was every week.
4: And that was during the heyday of SNL. And it's probably good old day syndrome for me because it was when I was young and watching it. But I always thought Phil Hartman was the greatest SNL alum, and he played Jim Baker. And then one of the greatest women on Saturday Night Live ever, Jan Hooks
5: yes.
4: played Tammy Faye.
3: Yes, so great.
4: And they were so good at it.
5: Well, he did have some Harry Carey glasses going.
4: Just, dude.
5: What?
4: That's not the focus. And the focus is not the size of his glasses.
6: Would you try to focus a little bit?
4: But that marked their downfall. They had like a sprawling mansion, and they had a fleet of Rolls Royces and planes and all of that. And that all went away.
3: Very righteous gemstones.
4: Yes, when he fell from grace.
3: Didn't they have a theme park too?
4: Yeah, the Heritage theme park.
3: Yeah.
4: Where you could ride his glasses. They had a big pair of his glasses that you could sit in and ride around on.
5: Spinning glasses.
4: Uh-huh. So this was announced. His death was announced by his current wife. His second wife. Because he and Tammy Faye divorced, I think, in 2007?
3: Did you guys watch that documentary about them? Came out a few years ago.
4: I know there was one about her.
3: Maybe it was about her. It was really good.
4: Yeah, I think that culture came around to like Tammy Faye towards the end.
3: Yeah.
4: Because she was, she had some progressive positions on, you know, I want to say she was embraced by the gay community. And she supported them.
5: Okay.
4: I think I'm remembering that correctly.
5: This says they divorced in 92.
4: Oh, 92. Okay.
5: Yeah.
4: I had it in 2007. Excuse me. He had, you know, he admitted to having sex with his secretary, Jessica Hahn, but she says it was rape.
3: Yeah.
4: He claimed consensual. So, he was found guilty of 24 counts of fraud and sentenced to 45 years in prison, but he only served 5 before he was paroled in 1994. Yes, George, he and Tammy Faye divorced in 92 after 31 years of marriage and 2 children. She died of cancer in 2007. That's the 2007 date. But after he was released from prison, Jim Baker started working in 98 with the Inner City Ministry of Los Angeles Dream Center, and that's where he met his second wife, Lori Graham, and they married that same year. And in 2002, they adopted 5 children, all siblings.
3: Wow.
4: From Inner City Phoenix. You don't usually hear about Inner City Phoenix.
5: Yeah.
4: But that's where she had a ministry before she met him.
5: Okay, well, anyway. Maybe he did some good work at the end.
4: Yeah. Yeah, maybe so.
5: After he ripped people off for a long time.
4: He's survived by his wife, Lori, and his 9 children.
3: Damn.
4: I don't know where the other 2 are coming from, right?
3: Oh, they adopted 4?
4: Oh, well, they adopted 2 5, originally. And he had 2 with Tammy 2. Faye. And then where are the other 2?
3: Hmm.
4: He has unaccounted children. Jason Kidd got a new job.
5: Looks like it.
4: Yeah, he's going to join ESPN as a member of the desk for its pregame and halftime show, NBA Countdown. He's going to step into the role of former NBA head coach.
3: Is he going to be good at that?
5: I was about to ask the same question.
3: Or is he too soft-spoken?
5: I don't know, but we need to get him on to ask him about it.
3: Oh, yeah.
4: I don't think we have his number anymore.
5: Oh,
4: he
5: yeah,
4: changed it.
5: I know, we got the
4: Mavericks.
5: New one, though. We got the new one.
4: So, he ends his playing career in 2013, goes into head coaching. Brooklyn Nets, first rookie head coach to win a game 7 in the playoffs on the road. And then it says here, and I don't remember this, his coaching rights were then traded the following offseason to the Bucks for 2 second round draft picks.
5: Yeah.
4: Am I crazy or is that very odd?
5: It's unusual.
3: It's odd.
4: His coaching rights.
3: It happens every once in a while. It's happened in football a couple times. Team will trade for a coach. It's very rare, though.
4: No, that just doesn't seem... It seems like you can trade coaches for coaches, but you can't trade players for coaches.
3: But they do.
5: It's an asset.
4: All right, does that ever happen in radio? Like a station trades, they engineer a trade, and we get two radio hosts and a radio host to be named later in exchange for...
5: No, but I do think announcers have been traded in baseball before, haven't they?
4: Wasn't Dave announcers Raymond? Have been traded.
5: I think so. Like they were part... It may have been a minor league deal or something. But that's as close as I bet you'll get. And I don't remember a radio trade. WLS and KRLD made
4: so
5: a trade.
4: Strange to me.
3: Yeah, in 1948, Ernie Harwell, the legendary Hall of Fame broadcaster, was traded by the Atlanta Crackers, a minor league team, to the Detroit Tigers in exchange for minor league catcher Cliff Dapper. This stands as the only known trade of an announcer for a player in baseball history.
4: I am insane
5: there
4: now.
5: You go.
3: Oh, yeah.
6: Other things happening.
3: Here's our buddy Dave Raymond.
5: I thought Dave was a part of it.
3: Was traded from Class A Charleston River Dogs to the independent St. Paul Saints. The move happened because both teams shared an ownership group, and it was structured as a publicity stunt rather than a traditional personnel deal. That's according to AI. Maybe Dave has better details.
4: Yes.
3: But he was not traded for a player.
4: And for it to really be a trade, I think that it needs to be against the employer's will.
3: Yeah.
4: You know, like you just find out, you go into work that day and you find out that you were traded. Like we're traded from the ticket to the Atlanta Crackers. They're not still around, right?
5: No.
3: No.
4: Okay. Indeed. Do you like Carly Ursay taking notes on there?
5: Man. It's the strangest thing.
3: Can you imagine if Jerry was doing that on the Cowboys sideline, taking notes and trying to call plays? Would the reaction around here?
4: All right, I have a different take on this. Like, this doesn't bother me that she does this. It's like she inherits the team and then she's wanting to learn more about the business. But we have this attitude like she can only go down there and learn about it if she commits it to memory just by seeing it. Don't take notes.
5: No, it's not the note-taking. It's just the fact that there is something strange about the owner being right in the middle of the sideline.
3: Yeah. Ed Werder has hot sports opinions about that. He joins us here in 30 minutes.
4: Good.
3: He does not like the owner on the sideline.
4: Did you see where President Trump has said that Nadal Hassan, who was the Army major that killed 13 people and wounded 30 down there in that mass shooting at Fort Hood, will face death by firing squad.
5: Yeah.
4: He was, Nadal Hassan, sentenced to death following the 2009 shooting, and he will just become the second person since 2010 to be put to death by firing squad. Okay, that's not that long ago.
3: Right.
4: Second person since 2010. And he's going to be killed, is it this Monday?
5: It's soon. And isn't he in a wheelchair?
3: He is?
4: He
5: thought he was paralyzed in the...
4: And doesn't that...
5: From the waist down.
4: Doesn't that make you feel a little bit weird if you're on the firing squad?
3: Yeah.
4: Even though it shouldn't make a difference to you, it's like it feels a little bit more weird shooting a dude who's sitting there strapped to a wheelchair.
3: Right.
5: So are they going to take a knee? Or are they going to stand?
4: Okay. All right. He is.
5: That is not a disrespectful question.
4: Throw your flag right now because he's doing it.
3: You know what? I'm not going to throw my flag because I kind of had the same thought. Does it alter the trajectory? Do they need to crouch?
5: Or maybe even from a
4: the way I understood it. The way I understand it is they're doing it
3: laying down.
4: They're doing it in like an auditorium. You know? Like a school auditorium, and he's going to be up on the stage.
3: No, that's ridiculous.
4: And he gets 5 seconds
3: to do what?
5: To wheel across.
4: To try to wheel back and forth to get out of the way, and then they start shooting. So they're going to be hitting him like a duck going back and forth at the midway game.
5: This is ridiculous. The end of a man's life.
3: How did he end up in a wheelchair?
4: He got shot when he was shooting up the place. They fired back.
5: Yeah.
3: I guess I don't remember that part of it.
4: Yeah, he's all wheelchaired up.
3: So during his trial, he was in...
5: That's the proper way to say that.
3: During his trial, he was all wheelchaired up?
4: Yeah.
7: He's in a wheelchair.
3: I remember that.
5: Thank you, David.
4: So it's easy to immobilize if you just handcuffed each hand to the wheels, right? He can't go very far.
3: I don't think they're worried about him getting away the day of the execution, so you don't need to concern yourself with that.
4: I'm just saying.
5: Oh, okay.
4: So there's my verbal fair catch signal. So that's going to happen. Would you watch that?
5: No.
3: No. I don't want to see that.
5: No, nobody wants to see that.
4: You wouldn't want to watch The Ultimate Justice?
5: You're the only ghoul that goes, hey, man, let me in on death row. I want to watch one of these things.
4: When have I ever been that outside was your big deal, death row right? talking to the bouncer saying, hey, man, let me inside?
5: You basically said it on the air before. Hey, if there's anyone out there, you know, that's going to watch somebody fry, let me know.
4: That is all right. It's just so wrong. I didn't sound that way at all.
3: He's right. He's right. That has been your deal for a long time.
5: And then you came back and you bragged us. You know, I got an offer. Let's see.
4: What is all this sniffing that I'm doing?
5: Watch somebody get lethal injection. They want me to be there. Hey, cool, man.
3: You have talked about that a lot.
4: I talked about the issue seriously. A P1 whose parents were murdered. And he wanted someone there to be of comfort to him, and I was that person.
3: I don't know if he wanted you there.
4: I was his person.
3: Comfort.
4: So.
5: I ask AI, and they say, yes, Nadal Hassan uses a wheelchair.
4: Why are you on the brink of laughter when you're saying that?
5: Not on
4: are all wheelchair users funny to you?
5: No, I'm not laughing, sir.
4: So you don't find Monty funny?
5: Yeah, not because he's in a wheelchair. Not because he's in a wheelchair, because Monty is funny.
4: He overcame wheelchair to be funny.
6: It's a fun time for the disabled.
5: I think he's always been funny.
4: Can we please move on to more important things than us killing terrorists? Thomas McClary... Oh, the interesting discovery that's on the horizon. The Amelia Earhart group has left, and they're en route to that island to try to discover. And I want to do
3: a story that will never die.
5: Jeez, I swear you do it once a month.
3: This is the story that won't go away.
5: You are so obsessed with this. You are. It's been going on for years. It's right up there with the whole, hey, let me watch an execution thing.
4: Can I just make a note that Cynthia Izaguirre does not get attacked as much when she introduces a news story as I have here today?
5: You know, I think I have an update on that.
4: On what? Amelia Earhart?
5: On the whole Delkis versus Cynthia Izaguirre thing. We don't have time for it now, but I'll tell you sometime.
4: Okay, how are these two stories tied together?
5: Because you brought
4: Amelia
5: it up.
4: Amelia Earhart and Cynthia Izaguirre,
5: because
4: Pete Delkis.
5: Because you brought it up.
7: But he's gay.
4: Anyway, tomorrow at 6:15, we're going to do a big Amelia Earhart segment.
5: Okay. And the second half will be the Delkis Izaguirre.
4: And then the second half, we've got to cover the Delkis Izaguirre thing.
5: Can't wait!
4: Elizabeth Shue is 63.
3: Leaving Las Vegas.
4: Yeah, and The Karate Kid and The Boys. She plays a lactating boss.
5: Well, that's the only reason you know about it.
4: Matthew Sweet, the singer-songwriter, is 62. Let's see. Let's jump down to Tony Dungy, who's 71.
5: Greatness?
3: Yep.
4: Yep, two Super Bowl titles. Mm-hmm. Ruben Sierra, 61.
3: Ranger great.
5: Hi, Sierra.
4: Was he the keeper of the big gold?
3: No, that was Julio Franco.
4: No. Darren Oliver is 56.
3: Ranger great.
4: Lefty.
5: Yep.
4: And Brian Anger is 36.
3: Wow. Cowboy great.
5: Yeah, friend.
4: You up to date.
3: Okay, Gordo, thanks. That's Muse in the News, 7:34 on the ticket. Coming up next, we review a new sports documentary, Miller Night Football. 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
3: This Friday, it is the Ticket's annual takeover of Terrell, Texas. Join our show and the invasion live from Lula May Bistro in downtown Terrell. And then catch the Sweet Spot and the Hardline live from Film Alley on State Highway 34. Thanks to the Terrell, Texas Economic Development Corporation for bringing the Ticket to Terrell this Friday. It's 7:39 here on a Tuesday morning with the Musers. It means our weekly football visit with our Cowboys and NFL insider, the great Ed Werder, coming up here in 15 minutes, 7:55. And then at 8:15, we'll go around the college football gridiron. In the last week, I had several friends recommend the new sports documentary that just dropped on HBO, Miller Night Football, to me. So a couple days ago, I sat down and watched it. And it's great because it's only 40 minutes. So it's not a huge time investment. And it's a really fun ride. It looks at the comedian Dennis Miller's turn on Monday Night Football in 2000 and 2001 as a color commentator. And I had forgotten a lot about what went on and what went into the Miller selection and his performance and why they did this. And it's a really, really good 40-minute ride.
5: Yeah, I saw most of it, and I had forgotten a lot of this. And the biggest thing, I'd forgotten just how funny he was on the broadcast. I found myself laughing at just about every comment.
3: So what led to this was, in the late 90s, Monday Night Football ratings were not good. It was Al Michaels and Boomer Esiason, and everybody felt that the booth was stale. It was a weird time for the NFL because it was post-Cowboys 49ers dynasties.
5: Yep.
3: And it was pre-Patriots dynasty.
5: The league wasn't in a great spot.
3: Yeah, the league was not in a good spot in the late 90s. There were a lot of bad games. There were people complaining about the quality. And so Monday Night Football ratings were really hurting.
5: And this is before Flex, too, to where sometimes you would get crappy matchups.
3: So Howard Katz was in charge of the network, and his idea was to really shake up the Monday Night Football booth, and he wanted to bring back the feeling of the halcyon days of that booth with Frank Gifford, Howard Cosell, and Dandy Don. And he was thinking outside the box. So they started interviewing all these people, and the first person that he wanted to pair with Al Michaels and a football player, which they eventually decided on Dan Fouts. Dan Fouts, the Hall of Fame quarterback, Chargers, he'd handle all the football stuff. But Howard Katz wanted a Cosell type, someone who wasn't a football player, who was just kind of outside the box. And his first choice was Billy Crystal. And Billy Crystal immediately turned him down. Then they went on this search, and a lot of people wanted Rush Limbaugh. They would take polls and, you know, news sources, and Rush Limbaugh was always near the top.
19: He did it for a while, didn't he?
3: No. He did something. Like, he was on the set or something. But they said they couldn't hire Rush Limbaugh because, as the guy said in the documentary, he goes, Rush was a racist, and that was never going to change, and we could not put him on a football broadcast. So they eventually get around to Dennis Miller. Dennis Miller was hosting Weekend Update on Saturday Night Live. He had the show on HBO in the early 90s, which to this day is one of my favorite shows of all time. I loved his 30-minute show. It was just great. And they started courting Dennis Miller, and he was a big football fan. He couldn't believe they were asking him to do this. And so they brought him in for a little test run with Al Michaels.
20: The next thing I know, I'm out in North Hollywood on a Foley stage. They've got a game on a screen, and I'm sitting with Al, who I've never met. And he says, we're going to play a couple quarters of this game.
21: We're playing a tape from the season before the Green Bay Packers and the San Francisco 49ers. I'm doing the very rudimentary play-by-play. And I say at one point, gain of 4, 2nd and 6, tackle made by number 97, Cletus Hunt. And Dennis says, who? I said, Cletus Hunt. And Dennis says, that's not a player. That's a raid on a sorority.
20: Cletus Hunt. I mean, come on.
21: At which point, Don goes, let's take 10. And we looked at each other and simultaneously said, we've got our man.
3: Don being Don Olmeyer.
5: Okay, Olmeyer.
3: Legendary television network figurehead, producer. He was the guy behind NBC's great Thursday night run, and he's just a legend. And they brought him back this year as well. Howard Katz brought him back to help revive Monday Night Football. So they both Al and Don Ohlmeyer fell in love with Dennis Miller. So he gets the job. So it's Dennis Miller, Al Michaels, and Dan Fouts. And Dennis Miller's first game, the first game for this crew, and they signed Fouts and Miller to a 3-year deal. First game for this crew is the Hall of Fame game. It's a preseason game. And Dennis Miller said it was a surreal experience and that he was very nervous.
20: I remember there was a moment in the first half where I thought, well, I've got to see where I'm at here, situated. There was a guy named J.R. Redman. He was playing for the New England Patriots, but he had minor groin surgery in the offseason, and I said that.
0: I'm not sure there is such a thing as minor groin surgery. Anybody has a sharp implement around my genitalia, I'm thinking it's major, but maybe that's me.
20: Then I remember I'm not in a comedy club. There's no laugh.
1: First down from the 48-yard line.
20: At that moment, I was made aware that there's a really fine line here, like Carl Malenda line. you've got to stay adherent to the prime cause, which is serving this game.
3: So year one progresses. And he gets mixed reviews, of course, after his first real game. You know, half America thought it was great, half America thought it was terrible. It was just so different to have a comedian in there doing color commentary.
5: But that's okay, because that is kind of Howard Cosell.
3: Yes, they brought that up in the documentary.
5: Yeah.
3: That's what they were looking for, a guy that was dividing America, because it's great if they love him, because they're watching, and as we know, people also love irritainment. People hated Cosell. He was the most loved and most hated sportscaster
5: right.
3: of his generation. And so they thought they were kind of onto something there with Dennis Miller. And in this documentary, there are tons of funny Dennis Miller lines. There's one where the visual really helps with this, but they cut to the stands and there's this pregnant woman. She looks like she's 8.5 months pregnant. And she's wearing a shirt that exposes her belly, and on her belly there's a big blue star painted on there.
5: And all the body paint, yeah.
3: With body paint. And Dennis Miller says, obviously, they're going in a different direction with the Dallas Cowboys cheerleaders this season.
5: I'd forgotten that line.
3: Really funny. There's another moment where there's a player who is on his stomach on the sideline, and there's a trainer behind him, and he's obviously trying to work out a cramp out of this player's hamstring or something. And Dennis Miller says, we're apparently getting a look at an on-field prostate exam.
5: It was just line after line. And, man, I don't remember us coming in the next day and saying Miller killed it last night.
3: Right. Here are more examples of how he worked in his Dennis Miller brand of humor.
22: Well, folks, tonight it's the case of the misunderstood coaches. On the one side, we've got Jim Mora, the fittest 65-year-old in the world, not to mention the guy who stole Burt Bacharach's hair. Dick Vermeil has moved on. Vermeil, an emotional man who seemed to cry more frequently than Sylvia Plath being pepper sprayed. Zach Thomas throws his body around like a Chinese acrobat with an inner ear problem. And Dallas is ripe for the picking. They're as dilapidated as Snoopy's Christmas tree. 11 people on the IR.
23: IR.
24: IR, okay.
3: Yeah, and Al Michaels said that Dennis Miller would come to each game with a huge sheet of 60 lines that he wanted to work in at some point during the broadcast, and he would try out these jokes on the crew throughout the week. And Dennis said he was in a weird spot, because Al would do the play-by-play.
24: All right.
3: Then Fouts would do the nuts and bolts color commentator, and then Dennis said, then I always had about 6 seconds to say something before Al picked up with the next play. So he would come with these lines, these little one-liners, to try to work in. So he worked really hard at it. I mean, he came up with 60 jokes a week for these games. And the crew loved him, like Fouts and Al Michaels and Melissa Stark. And they just thought he was hilarious. And Howard Katz loved him, and Don Ohlmeyer really loved him. And there were moments where Dennis Miller made one of those esoteric references, and he said that Al Michaels cut his mic and said, what the hell are you talking about? And Don Ohlmeyer came on in both of their ears and goes, no, that's a great reference, because he recognized the artist from the 15th century.
5: Yeah, we're good here.
3: We're good here. Just let it roll, Al.
5: Yeah, I bet that crew heard some hilarious stuff off air that didn't make it from him.
3: But then year two rolled around, and in year two, Dennis Miller decided to become a football guy. And he really started meeting with coaches and players and studying the X's and O's. And so he was offering football color commentary, and they didn't really like that. And Fred Gadelli was brought in to replace Don Olmeyer as the producer. And Fred Gadelli had a great idea. Let's do Dennis Miller, a halftime weekend update type thing. Put him at a desk, let him do the highlights from the previous day, but do it comedically. Great idea, but Dennis Miller didn't want to do that because he wanted to get away from comedy. You know, he still did some, but more, he wanted to be a football guy.
5: Yeah.
3: And they said that that second year, and the games were terrible that year, plus they had 9/11 to negotiate. It was just, it didn't really add up to a great year for the booth. Then John Madden came available. He ended his run at Fox with Pat Summerall, and Madden was out there. And when Madden came available, they immediately fired Dennis Miller and Dan Fouts. And they were both pissed because they were having fun in the booth and they thought they were doing really well. But as the executive said, when Madden comes available, you don't think about anybody else.
5: I still think it's an interesting idea for a network to put somebody like the great Gordo up there.
3: Mm-hmm.
5: No. And just...
3: you know, a lot of this reminded me of Gordo.
5: I know, me too.
3: And... Gordo, you would love this because they talked to Dana Carvey a lot, and Carvey had a lot of great observations about Dennis Miller's run. And
19: did he do any of his fake Dana Carvey during the documentary?
3: He did his fake
5: Dennis Miller.
19: Miller.
3: Yeah. Yeah, he did it. At the very end, they end the whole thing with Dana Carvey doing like 2 minutes of fake Dennis Miller doing football, and it's great. So I highly recommend it. Miller Night Football, trip down memory lane, those 2 years when Dennis Miller... did Monday Night Football.
19: Do you remember who hated that? Dennis Miller on Monday Night Football.
5: Is she going to use the F word?
19: How is she going to broadcast without using the F word?
5: Somehow he managed to do it for 2 years.
19: Like Dennis Miller was known as the F word comedian.
3: It was a great reminder of how funny that guy is and how much I loved him. I bought all his books. I mentioned, I loved his show. He's so great.
19: And then he refused to meet with us.
3: Yeah.
5: And then he came up here and acted like we didn't exist.
3: Yeah.
5: So. I don't know. All right, 7:52 on the ticket. Let's talk Cowboys and NFL with our insider Ed Werder coming up next. How does the ticket get to training camp? How do we get to the Super Bowl? 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
2: Good morning. It is 7:58 on The Ticket. You got the Morning Musers on a Tuesday. It's Drop Your Pants Day. 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This is year 13. You can bring by your lightly used winter items here to the American Airlines Center right outside our studio, or you can go to theticket.com, make a contribution as well. And you can also bid on this, a chance to play golf with Bob and me. 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We have a new location now. We're going to play the Nelson Sports Club. Thanks to my friend Christian Young. Play golf with Bob and me, and her bid right now is up to $6,000. Just call 888-787-1310. Yeah, that's a great bid, and it all goes to an amazing cause. All right, let's talk Cowboys and NFL with our buddy Ed Werder. Read him for years in the Dallas Morning News. You saw him on ESPN. You can check him out here every Tuesday at this time. To talk some Cowboys and National Football League, it's brought to us by A1 Locksmith Security and Safes. Morning, Ed.
3: Good morning, gentlemen. You know, Bob and I have actually combined and created a partnership in the offseason, and we have occasionally raffled around the golf off with the two of us, and it's gone very nicely. I don't know that we've ever raised $6,000 for people wanting to play golf with us. So that says a lot about you. And as for his Drop Your Pants charity, I'll have to check when I get home because I don't know, but I'd probably exclude Junior from this. But Georgie, I think you and I could probably look at our closets and say we've probably outgrown a few.
2: Yeah, I know. I routinely go there and go, nope, not anymore. And so, yeah, I've got some of those for sure in the closet. Okay, this Cowboys team, as we try to figure them out from week to week, and this is not, I guess, a revelation, but I just did come to the conclusion Sunday that they're good enough on offense. They'll be in every game, maybe even beat some really good teams this year. But unless something changes, they are bad enough defensively that they could get beat by just about anybody.
3: Yeah, you know, they're a lot like the Detroit Lions right now, right? They can score 40 points on in any game, but they can give up 45 any week. It's a difficult way to play. Very hard to succeed long-term that way. You know, since Brian Schottenheimer took over as the Cowboys head coach, the Cowboys are the only team in the NFL that ranks in the top five offensively in points and yards and in the bottom five defensively in points and yards. So despite their massive investment in hiring, you know, new coaches and creating a new system and making trades to acquire five defensive starters, using their most valuable draft picks and for collateral to draft defensive players, still seems like the same problems exist. Now, maybe it'll get better as they play and as some of these guys in the secondary start to get healthy, but it just seems to be me that, you know, nothing's going to change if you can't rush the quarterback. Yeah. And that's where the Cowboys are lacking and have since they traded Micah Parsons.
4: No doubt. Still an impressive win coming off of that international journey to Brazil and a heartbreaking loss. And there was concern that that loss might sit with them for a while, but apparently it didn't.
3: Yeah, I thought last week was a lot about, you know, Brian Schottenheimer and his coaching staff being publicly accountable and privately accountable to the players for failing strategically across the board in all three phases of the game in the final 28 seconds against the Ravens. And then they were confirmed.

0: confronted with many of the same situations this week, and they did a much better job. They committed to winning the game with their offense and did. They then kicked off in a way that the ball was put in the field of play and the clock ran, and they survived a Hail Mary at the end of the game, narrowly. Man. But, yeah, it's crazy that, you score as many points as they did in that game. You're as effective as they were, unstoppable on offense in the second half. Have CeeDee Lamb deliver one of the greatest performances by any Cowboys player in history, and you still have to survive a Hail Mary at the end of the game.
1: Yes, and it's part of that, and it's also part of what we talked about when you have such an unbalanced team, great on offense, not very good on defense. Does that in any way let you excuse what Schottenheimer does with trying a 64-yard field goal with still time on the clock? Maybe doing some things that are out of the ordinary just because he knows. Yeah, just because he knows he's got to score 35 points to win.
0: Yeah, but I think, like in the game Sunday, I thought that was a huge – he got badly outcoached at the half on the final two possession for each team by D'Amico Ryans, who, used all his timeouts very effectively and put Schottenheimer in a situation where, it's – what is it? 13-6, and you either have to punt or try a long field goal. And all of a sudden, Brandon Aubrey's not automatic from there, and he's had a kick blocked 2 weeks in a row. I think in that situation, you have to recognize that, hey, points are hard to come by in this game, and I can't give three away and create momentum for them at home in this situation. And I clearly thought it was an opportunity where, or a moment where Schottenheimer should have punted. I thought he blew that decision strategically. And I get when you have a unique weapon like Brandon Aubrey and you have the defensive issues that they have, that you might be inclined to try to score on every possession and maybe do so to your own detriment. And I think that's where he came out on that. I mean, you just can't give them the ball at that, your side of the field with that much time left in the half. And it was a 6-point, swing in the game. If they'd have lost that game by 3 points, that would have been the situation everybody pointed to. Yes. And instead they come back and, from a 10-point deficit in the second half, which Dallas had lost 32 consecutive road games when trailing by 10 points in the second half. That was the longest streak of its kind in the NFL. They're still only 2-10-1 under Schottenheimer when trailing in the final 5 minutes of the fourth quarter. So they won a game in a way that they don't normally win.
2: And I guess another question here regarding that decision at the end of the half, is Brandon Aubrey automatic anymore? Because Bob tweeted this yesterday, since last September, from 57 yards or more, Aubrey is 5 of 12, and he has only made one of his last 7 field goal attempts from 57 or more. So he's not as automatic as he was a couple of years ago, and shouldn't that also play into Schottenheimer's decisions?
0: Right. I totally agree. You have to take everything into consideration, and they have access to every analytical piece of information that there is. And Ryan Fetter's in his ear, he's not making these decisions in a vacuum. It's not just him. He knows the situation. He knows the analytics of this is what's going on. This is in this matchup at this moment in the game with this score. This is what you should do. This is your go for it percentage. This is your kick punt percentage. And I just think you've got that askew. And I don't know that Aubrey's any less reliable than two of those were blocked, and that's not really his fault. And he missed the one the other day by the narrowest of margins. But I just think you have to be more situationally aware in the game. I think they went into that game thinking it was going to be a low-scoring game, and the first half certainly made it seem like that was going to be the outcome. But, I just thought that was a really bad decision, all things considered, including Aubrey's recent struggles, as Bob Sturm pointed out.
1: Boy, and it's a quick turnaround, the crazy Thursday night game, and they have certainly traveled some miles here in the last week and a half coming back from Rio. It's not the best of circumstances, and this was talked about a little bit yesterday in Schottenheimer's press conference. This is the NFL's definition, the very definition of parity, that you're playing an 0-4 team that everyone looks at as, they're not your typical 0-4 team, albeit they are missing their starting quarterback.
0: Yeah, I mean, the The NFL has five 0-4 teams, and the Cowboys have the good fortune of playing two of them in a span of 5 days. They just beat the Texans. Now they get the – and as hard as this is for the Cowboys, this, you know, concentrated three games in a 11 or 12 days, this is something they do every year. So they understand how to prepare for that, and they have the huge advantage of playing at home, whereas the Buccaneers are playing a – you know, undrafted rookie quarterback as a starter with Baker Mayfield injured. And Jalen Daniels now, he has to get ready on a short week for a road game for the first time in his NFL career. And, you know, they do have a good defense. That's, to me, that's the interesting matchup here is the Cowboy offense is obviously one of the most prolific in the NFL. But Tampa Bay's got a really good defense, which you would expect under Todd Bowles, who was on Bill Parcells' staff in Dallas for a number of years. So, and they've got Vita Vea, but, you know, the Cowboys are getting Tyler Smith back at just the right moment. So I think everything ultimately favors the Cowboys as difficult as it might be for them. To me, it seems even harder for the visiting team. And in this case, the Bucs with a quarterback who's got to prepare, you know, for, you know, in a very short space of time. Albeit, if he can get the ball out of his hands, he's attacking one of the worst secondaries in football.
2: Yes, no doubt about that. 0-4 teams. We've got 4-0 teams, San Francisco and the Minnesota Vikings and the Kansas City Chiefs. I don't know that San Francisco or Kansas City is a huge surprise there, even though Kansas City was down last year. What do you think of Minnesota at 4-0? They beat the Buccaneers a couple of weeks ago.
0: Well, they're winning with, you know, they're a one-sided team too, just the opposite of the Cowboys. I mean, it's all about Brian Flores and that defense. You know, the Vikings have gone, I think they failed to score a touchdown in three of their games this year.
2: Yes.
0: And they're still winning. They've got the most feared defense in football with the way, you know, Brian Flores is very unorthodox. He's blitzing over 60% of the time. And so, yeah, I mean, they're different than the Cowboys, diametrically opposite, but equally one-sided. And what they've won with three different starting quarterbacks this year. The amazing thing to me is, the 14 teams that made the playoffs last season right now have a combined record of 30-26. And
2: wow.
0: Only five of those 14 teams that went to the playoffs last year currently have a winning record.
2: Wow.
0: That's the lowest through 4 weeks in the last 15 years. So this game just is totally unpredictable. And, the fortunes of teams change not only year to year, but really week to week. I mean, of the 11 teams that are 3-1 or better, six of them missed the playoffs last year. The Chiefs, Vikings, Ravens, Raiders, Giants, and Browns.
1: Boy, that's a good one. Would y'all rather have a great defense and a dysfunctional offense or vice versa?
2: Ooh.
0: I'd rather watch a team that has a great offense and a defense that gets up a lot of points, forcing the offense to score. I mean, that's a more entertaining game to me. But if I was a coach, I would like to know, you know, that my defense is going to hold people down every single week. I can count on that.
2: Yeah. Yeah, I think – I'm with Ed. I'd rather watch a team with a great offense, but if I were the coach, like, didn't our Final Four last year, Seattle, New England, the Rams, they were like the four best defenses in football.
0: Right. Yeah. The top five scoring defenses in football, in other words, the defenses that gave up the fewest points, all made the playoffs.
2: Yeah.
0: And the top four were the Final Four, and of course Seattle won the Super Bowl, and they gave up the fewest of all.
2: Yeah, I'd rather go to war with a great defense than a great offense.
1: I think so, too. I may lean towards offense just because it is that's what the league is, you know, that's geared towards offense. But it may be, just to rephrase it, it may be, how do you want to win seven games a year? which way would you rather do it? Because I think it's hard to have success either way if your other unit is as bad as your team is good. So
0: I think Jerry Jones has shown us over the years which way he prefers to go about it.
1: yeah, I think so. Absolutely. All right, great stuff, Ed. Have an awesome week.
0: You too. Good to talk to you guys. Take care.
2: See you.
1: There goes Ed Werder. Every Tuesday at this time, we talk Cowboys and NFL, and you always learn something. Ed always has a nugget or two that maybe you haven't thought about. All right, up next, we'll talk some college football. We had a top 10 team in town, and the crazy world of the SEC is next. 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
24: Ticker brought to you by Frankel and Frankel Injury Attorneys and Brad Thomas, Texas Day Brazil Sports Biz. Cowboys film review of their win over the Texans complete. Brian Schottenheimer loves what he's seen from left tackle Tyler Guyton.
25: When you don't have to talk about a tackle in this league very often, that's a really good thing. He's been playing with a lot of confidence, a lot of physicality. Just does his job and plays physical in the run game, and the pass protection, I think, has been stellar.
24: Cowboys and Buccaneers meet in Arlington Thursday night with Michael Penix back at quarterback. The Falcons' offense continues to roll, taking down the Saints 45-24. Atlanta has scored 80 points in the two games since Penix returned from injury. And Stars pick up their first win of the year, shutting out the Sharks 5-0. Dallas avoiding its first 0-3 start to a season since 2019, and now go on the road against Buffalo on Thursday. That is the Ticket Ticker. I'm Ryan Baldwin, Sports Radio 96.7, 1310 The Ticket.
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27: Morning, it's 8:18 on The Ticket. Jason Kidd has a new job, not as a coach, but as a broadcaster, ESPN. And we're going to visit with the former Mavericks head coach about his new gig coming up at 8:40. Right now, it's time to go around the college football gridiron.
28: Well, it's a big week around these parts. In the words of Greg McElroy, you excited? You getting ready for Saturday? Excited about this one?
27: That's a good question. I'm always excited because it's my favorite day of the year. There's just nothing like the OU-Texas game at the Cotton Bowl, State Fair going on. Weather forecast was looking really good a couple days ago. Now they're saying a high of 88.
28: Oh.
27: But I think our tickets are in the shade. Corby and I go every year. It's always a blast, but these last few years, it's kind of like you know you're going to a funeral. You know your team is going to lose, and that's not a whole lot of fun.
28: There's a path for Oklahoma to stay in this game because their defense is so good, and Texas can look really ordinary on offense.
27: Both are true. Both are true. But I think that's such a long shot. I think the only way that Oklahoma can win this game is if they, and this is possible with Brent Venables, but if they have the defensive performance of the year, they don't turn the ball over, and they avoid big negative plays on offense. But they're probably going to turn the ball over because that's what John Mateer does. I envision a lot of negative plays for OU against this Texas defense. Lots of negative runs, Mateer sacks. Just don't see how the Oklahoma offense, unless they have figured something out in these 2 weeks off, I just don't see how they're going to score more than 7 points, really. If they win, it would have to be a 9-6 game or something weird like that.
28: I just think there is... And we know how it is. We've seen these games before where someone's favored by 8 or 9 points, and it's a great game just because of what it is. But I bet they, especially with the week off, that Oklahoma can go back and find a few things that Texas State did and UTSA did and Tennessee did, and that they can hit on some of those.
27: Well, yes.
28: I think you're in for something. I think you're in for a competitive game Saturday.
27: That's a big if, because they found those things to do against Georgia. There were open receivers everywhere.
28: Yeah.
27: It was a great game plan by Oklahoma, by Arbuckle, the offensive coordinator. They just don't have a quarterback that can execute that game plan. If they had had an average quarterback, they probably beat Georgia, or at least it's a very close game in the end because there were plays to be made all over the field.
28: Yeah.
27: But Mateer can't process. He can't go through his progressions. He doesn't see the field. He doesn't see. He makes the wrong decision most of the time. He's loose with the football. So you are right. They will find things to do against Texas, but they don't have the quarterback that can execute it.
28: You sure you don't have a dude who can run the option on campus and just surprise Texas and come out and have a full house backfield and run the wishbone? They did something kind of crazy like that a couple of years ago, didn't they? That they came out in a different look and that they hadn't run all year.
27: Yeah.
28: Am I crazy?
27: I think that was the Davis Bevel year where they had no quarterback, and so they tried a little bit of
28: single
27: everything.
28: Wing but
27: they
28: or were, something? Yeah.
27: That was the game where Corby left with his son in the third quarter, and they went to the midway and never came back. And there have been a lot of those games. Oklahoma struggled just to score a touchdown against Texas these last few years. And this year looks like the most daunting of all of them because Oklahoma can't do much on offense.
28: Well, hope you have a good time on Saturday. It's always
27: Thanks.
28: A sports spectacle when those two teams play at the Cotton Bowl.
27: I went to Rally House, one of our sponsors, and bought a new shirt for the game.
28: Yeah, there you go.
27: Maybe that'll bring us good
28: geared
27: luck.
28: Geared up. Okay. If Texas is the best team in the country and the best team in the state, who is the second best team in the state? I guess that's Texas Tech. They're 5-0. But, you know, this was a 7-3 game against Colorado for a long time, and they didn't take the lead until the third quarter, and they made the score look lopsided by the end. And as we were talking about with Brian Jones, their schedule is very favorable for them to run the table in the Big 12. They may have a hiccup here and there, and then they don't play BYU. We wouldn't play them until the Big 12 championship game. But I just don't get the same vibe about Tech that I did last year. I don't think they're, as Brian said, their offense is not as dynamic and their defense is not as dominant as it was last year.
27: No, I agree with all of that. What did you think of the Found playbook story? It reminded a lot of people of when Mike Leach in 99 purposely dropped a fake playbook on the field at the Cotton Bowl, and Texas found it and thought that they had all of OU's secrets. But it was a Leach ruse. And in this case...
28: It looked real.
27: It looked real. And the thought was that a Colorado player left the Colorado playbook at their team hotel. Texas Tech fans found it, took pictures of it. Joey McGuire said, no, I never saw any of those pictures. And a lot of people thought it may have been a ruse as well. I don't think Texas Tech really needed it.
28: No. It looks like maybe Colorado found Texas Tech's playbook for a while because they didn't do much on offense either. And it did match up too, didn't it? When there were a reverse pass on the first possession, which Colorado tried, and it worked for like 12 yards. Yeah, I think there may be something to it, and I don't know. I don't know how much it helps you because if you scout well, you're going to know their offense anyway.
27: Right.
28: But yeah, it's – I wonder – we've asked that question before, how much espionage goes on anyway of spying. So Tech stays unbeaten and they roll past Colorado. At some point, yeah, I think it is an interesting conversation. The future of Deion, even if they have another losing year there, it's packed there on Saturday. They're generating revenue. I just wonder if he wants to keep doing this. He doesn't seem to be having too much fun.
27: No, he doesn't.
28: And he changed quarterbacks and that wasn't much better. The Isaac Wilson experience wasn't very good. Three interceptions, including one thrown right to a Tech defender in their own end zone for a quick pick six. You would have said earlier this year that A&M was the second best team in the state of Texas. They did blast Arkansas on Saturday, and it looks like they're playing now on offense as if it's not open the first 2 seconds, just have your quarterback run. Marcel Reed didn't really force the issue with his arm, but he ran a lot. Arkansas is really bad, and man, Ryan Satterfield, is he going to be a one and done? Ryan Satterfield at Arkansas, there is so much opposition to him, and they think that he's crazy, and I guess there's some Arkansas fans who want to bring Bobby Petrino back. I know one Arkansas fan who's related to me who wants to drop the football and turn Broyles Stadium into a data center. There's a lot of disgruntled Razorback fans, and it is amazing. They've only had four winning seasons in the past 16 years, and it seems like every year they're 4-8.
27: You know, it's weird because they all thought the move to the SEC would be the greatest thing that ever happened to them, and they have done anything but flourish in the SEC.
28: Yeah, I know. It is. There was a few years under Houston Nutt and Bobby Petrino before the whole motorcycle thing had them going in the right direction. They had a couple straight double-digit win seasons, but they haven't been much since then.
27: They'd have been better as a Big 12 school.
28: Yeah.
27: SEC is too overwhelming for them.
28: Yeah.
27: And because they're so bad, I don't know what to make of it. A&M did what they should have done.
28: Yeah.
27: They pounded Arkansas, but I don't know that that means A&M found anything.
28: No, I don't think so either. Made them feel a little better after a couple of tough weeks. There was a top 10 team in town, and TCU played really well. They were in this thing for most of the game. Man, that Bear Bachmeyer is one tough dude. He had a couple of tough touchdown runs for BYU. Again, I'm not so sure how good they are, but they're undefeated and they're a top 10 team. And yeah, I think they and Tech are on a collision course as the best two teams in the Big 12.
27: Yeah, and TCU's got some offensive issues. Their offense is kind of hard to watch, and I think based on that game, even though they hung in there, I don't see them as a Big 12 contender. You know, a lot of people thought they might be before the season started, but it hasn't started very well. They're 2-3.
28: Got to score some points in this league, and yeah, they're having a tough time doing that at TCU. SMU won again. They beat Boston College. They were supposed to just roll over them. It was a rainy day, so it was kind of a strange day. It is interesting, though, in the ACC, and since we talk about moving conferences, since joining the ACC, the Mustangs are 16-3 in conference play.
27: That's pretty good.
28: And 9-0 at home.
27: I'm telling you, said this a few times over the last couple of years, it's one of the great stories in recent college football.
28: Yeah.
27: What Rhett Lashley and SMU have done in moving into the big time and not just being there, but being really, really good. That's so hard to do, and they've pulled it off.
28: Yeah, pretty incredible. Back to the insanity of the Southeastern Conference. I watched some college football with my friend Hank, who I did games with for a long time at North Texas because they were off on Saturday. And I said, man, have you seen Florida play defense? And Florida play offense, because he saw John Summerall at Tulane. I said, man, wait till you see what he's doing at Florida. And then they get absolutely taken apart by Missouri, 45-17, and Florida had 42 yards rushing. They couldn't run it, and they got run over. Missouri looked like the team that Florida looked like the week before against Ole Miss.
27: Right. And Missouri's one of those teams, too, that's just kind of always there. They're not bad. Lately, they've been, kind of a top 25 team. They're usually somewhere up there, but they never really do anything significant. Maybe this year is the year they actually do something really big.
28: Maybe.
27: Because they looked great on Saturday.
28: 560 yards of offense against that Florida defense. And, yeah, I don't know where that came from. And neither did John Summerall after. He's like, yeah, I have no idea what happened to my team. The SEC, I did have this thought. It is insane. And it's a little like the NFL, isn't it? That from week to week, you could just get gored and don't feel too good about yourself because wait what happens the next Saturday and who you face. This week's boxing match is between Georgia and Alabama. That ought to be incredible.
27: And we had another one of those cases because last weekend Alabama played Mississippi State and there were so many people picking Mississippi State.
28: Yeah.
27: Just like see a couple weeks out of them and you think, well, they got this quarterback and this is the year. And then Alabama just throttled them.
28: Boy.
27: 56-23. They took them apart.
28: Super Camario is pretty awesome for Mississippi State, but I think that stage was really big for him
27: playing
28: against Bama. And he had some wheels off plays in that game. And yeah, Bama and Georgia ought to just be terrific this Saturday.
27: Two quarterbacks that are operating at a very high level in that game for both the Crimson Tide and the Bulldogs. Keelon Russell was, man, he's so good.
28: Yeah.
27: He was so good against Mississippi State. This is going to be a great game.
28: Can't wait.
27: All right. Anything else you want to get to? I thought there was one other game you wanted to mention here. No.
28: No.
27: That's all of it. Okay. Well, that's okay because we're out of time. It's 8:32 on the ticket. That's a trip around the college football gridiron. And we got to move it along because coming up next, we've got a visit with former Mavericks head coach Jason Kidd, who just got a new gig with ESPN.
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1: Text PAT to 22126 for your chance to see Pat Green live at the Bass Performance Hall in Fort Worth on Friday, October 23rd. It's 8:40 on The Ticket. It's Tuesday morning with the Musers. We have the phone lines open, the auction, the bidding to play golf with Bob and George. For another 15 minutes or so, 888-787-1310. The bid is $6,000. And this goes to the bottom line for Bob and his Drop Your Pants benefit today, trying to raise as much money as he can, and gently used clothing. And this will go a long way, $6,000. So if you can beat that bid, 888-787-1310. And where are you guys playing?
2: We're now playing at the Nelson Sports Club.
1: Okay.
2: You know, you used to call it TPC, but...
1: great course.
2: Yeah, it's going to be awesome.
1: Okay, so just a few more minutes to beat that bid of $6,000 for two spots to play with Bob and George. All right, we had news breaking yesterday that former Mavericks head coach Jason Kidd will be joining ESPN. He'll be on the set as one of their NBA analysts. And the former Mavericks head coach joins us now on the Ticket Hotline. Good morning.
3: Good morning, guys. Y'all thought y'all were done with me, and now here I am.
1: Well, it's always good to hear from you and talk to you, so what's up?
3: Well, I mean, I guess that depends on whether you're talking about elevation or latitude. I mean, elevation-wise, there's many things up. There's Mount Rainier, there's Everest, yeah. Krakatoa, the sky, moon, Alpha Centauri. I mean, latitude-wise now, I guess what's up is Michigan, Alberta, Santa Claus. So, I mean, when you say what's up, I mean, you really need to have a better idea of what you're asking. I mean, I thought was a professional show.
1: Didn't mean that literally.
2: We try to be professional, and now I guess you're kind of joining our business. You got a new gig, and you got a change of scenery.
3: Well, I don't know if it's a change of scenery. I mean, I think they're going to keep the same set. So I would say that there's going to be maybe no change of scenery, but I have requested some different costumes for the broadcasters on my set. Like I'm petitioning them to let me dress up as Tybalt from Romeo and Juliet, or like Willie Loman from Death of a Salesman, or San Diego Chicken from San Diego Chicken. But see, that's costume and that's not scenery. So, you're off base. You really need a better research before you ask questions.
1: Yeah, George.
2: Okay, well, I didn't know you're going to be wearing costumes.
1: I'm with the coach there. So, were you just tired of coaching?
3: Well, no, I wasn't tired of coaching, but I just think that, you get burned out after a little while. But I think I'll probably do this broadcasting for like a season or so and then go back to coaching. I just don't know if I want to deal with trying to learn a whole new profession like broadcasting long term. So both jobs are beaten, but at least I know the downsides of coaching.
1: Yeah, okay, yeah. That makes sense. I guess the devil you know is better than the devil you don't.
3: What?
2: Oh, no.
3: I don't know devil. I don't mess with devil stuff. I mean, I the only time I did anything that was like that was maybe a seance once with Nico to raise the ghost of Bill Russell. But
1: what? Well,
3: we didn't want devil to show up and introduce himself and, like, go to a devil brunch or anything where we get pesto eggs and mimosa drink, but... I mean, that's because we didn't want to know devil. So I think you need to stop trying to say I'm going around introducing myself to devil at mixers and networking cocktail hours.
1: No. That's not what I meant.
2: Okay, so it will be weird that you're not going to be coaching. What do you think you're going to miss the most about coaching in Dallas?
3: Well, I think I'll miss all the friends I never made there. And I think I'll miss... people hating on Nico every game. I thought that was funny. And I think I'll miss Mark Cuban's late night one-on-one dance parties he threw for me all the time.
1: Yeah, Dusty May succeeding you. Do you think this era is going to be big for Dusty May?
3: Well, I mean, I'm a former coach and now turned broadcaster. I don't work for the Farmer's Almanac, so I don't think that May is even traditionally a dry month. So I'm not sure why you're claiming that this is going to be a climate change era that will produce dusty Mays. And so, I mean, I don't know. Does May, you know, weather possess that much suspended particulate matter in the atmosphere that will cover the surfaces of our cars and our DVRs and refrigerators? I mean, I don't know. I guess I'll stock up on Swifters since you think that we're going to have a big era for dusty Mays. I don't know.
1: That's the name of the new coat.
3: Swiffer. Okay.
2: That's what we're trying to tell you. Look out for dusty May. Well, I think this is going to be interesting. You're entering the world of entertainment. I guess the best thing for us to tell you is break a leg.
3: Sir, that is the most callous response to a job change that is oh so very serious.
2: It's an old saying.
3: I mean, I don't appreciate you. Yeah, I know it's a saying. I just heard you say it. I don't appreciate you wishing, nay, commanding me to suffer a commutated fraction of my femur. I mean, that's a really mean thing to say to a former coach who always refused to go to brunch with the devil and who wasn't dressed as Willie Loman, dressed as a San Diego chicken for your amusement. So, I mean, you need to check yourself before you wreck yourself.
2: Oh, my God.
1: Wow.
2: Well, Coach.
1: Hyperventilating and laughing or something.
2: Right, there goes Jason Kidd. See him on the ESPN coverage of the NBA now. 8:47 on the ticket. We'll close out the auction and say hey to the invasion coming up next.
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6: Hey, hey, P1s. 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

0: Cowboys getting ready to change gears from the Texans to the Buccaneers. Caleb Downs' flexibility caught the eye of Brian Schottenheimer during film review.
1: Because we're beat up, we're kind of forced into some situations, but Caleb's a really good football player wherever we put him, but this week, again, we'll move him around some. You'll see him probably play a little bit of nickel, but starting point will be safety.
0: Cowboys hosting the Bucs Thursday night. Rough outing for Tyler Shuck and the Saints' 45-24 loss to their rival Falcons. 286 yards and a touchdown, but only completes 30 of 48 passing attempts and is sacked twice. And a second period flurry of offense propels Stars to a 5-0 win over the Sharks. Three goals in the middle frame for Dallas with Yoel Kiviranta, Jamie Benn, and Jason Robertson finding the back of the net. That is the Ticket Ticker. I'm Ryan Baldwin, Sports Radio 96.7, 13th in the Ticket.
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4: All right, thanks to P1 Craig. This wasn't you, was it? No? Okay, well, P1 Craig has won the auction.

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1: Christian Young, who offered that up. And the bid of $6,000 all goes to the Cornerstone Clothes Closet. 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You can come by and leave your pants, your jackets, your sweaters, sweatshirts that maybe don't fit you anymore, lightly used, that are still in good shape, to help clothe the unhoused during the winter months. It's a great cause. Bob's done an amazing job with it. You can also go to theticket.com and just make a donation to this awesome cause to help out our brothers and sisters.
2: Well, I think Bob's just a little bit too radical to be playing golf with.
1: You know, I did see him say that he is for boys playing girls volleyball.
2: Did he?
1: Yeah. And I'm not going to stand for that.
2: Yeah. I don't know.
1: I've had about enough of that.
2: Bob Sturm.
1: Yeah.
3: He's for they, them, not you.
1: That's right. You could say that about Bob, too. All right. That's
2: kind of a genius slogan on whoever came up with that.
1: Oh, my God. Please make them stop.
2: What?
1: All of them. The political ads. Now, we will run some this week.
2: No, we won't.
1: Some special ones that maybe you haven't heard
2: yet. Please, please, no.
1: We're going to run some of those on our show.
2: Hey.
3: And the footage is so grainy.
1: Yeah.
3: It's almost like a...
1: Wait, was that a dude that just spiked it on that girl's... Yeah, I think so.
3: The angle's so far away, is so tiny. They have the little circle around it just to let you know where it is on the screen.
1: There he is.
3: What's happening?
1: There he is. All right. That's the voice of Donovan, the invasion, along with Matt. How you guys doing today? By the way, Matt, tomorrow will be on the Pigskin panel with
4: Tim
1: Kalish.
4: That's right. Whoa. Exciting.
1: Starting at 7:55.
4: Okay, thanks for letting me know.
1: Yeah.
3: So I heard Muse in the News today, and it was...
1: Uh-oh.
3: It was Jim Baker, right? Am I making it?
1: Yeah.
3: I don't know why that sounded wrong. But
1: Jim Baker.
3: And he was the one that said, "I have sinned against you," when he was crying, right?
2: Well,
3: is that the one?
2: No, I think you're confusing. He may have said the exact same thing, but Jimmy Swaggart is the one who...
5: I have sinned against
3: Lord. You guys were talking about the Saturday Night Live parody of Baker.
2: Yeah.
3: And I know Jim Carrey did one, but it may have been more Swaggart than Baker. I'm not quite sure. I get him confused. But, man, Jim Carrey on The Living Color did a great one. Like, he's speaking, and then he puts his hand down, and it's just tears in his face, and he's just crying. I thought it was that I've sinned against you. I can't remember which one, but it was hilarious.
2: Yeah, because that was around that same time, too, when Jimmy Swaggart had his fall.
1: Tilton get in trouble about the same time, or have controversy?
2: I don't think Tilton had... a fair controversy that I remember.
1: You just said the fart video.
3: Yeah, he did.
2: Yeah,
3: those are awesome. What was that? I don't know about that.
4: Somebody just edited in where fart sounds because he makes all these weird faces, and he's like, "Can I hear?"
2: Thank you.
4: You
2: got to
4: watch
2: that message, Lord.
1: Thank you for that.
4: They're hilarious. Yeah, he's like, "Let me hear what you have to say, Lord." And he makes this weird face. And
6: is he still preaching?
4: I
6: somewhere
4: hope so.
2: Tilton.
6: Yeah. Whatever happened to him?
1: Is he still ripping?
2: Is he still around?
6: I thought he was.
4: He was in Dallas.
1: Is that his gag as a preacher?
2: I used to love watching Tilton.
3: He has a live mic behind him.
2: Word of Faith? Is that right?
1: Yeah, Word of Faith. Okay. Used to have the
4: big
1: grain
4: flags,
1: silos
4: right?
1: painted up in Farmer's Branch.
4: Right.
6: Yeah.
1: I think those are gone now, aren't they?
4: I think so.
2: I don't know. Silos. We're also siloed now. I mean, it's hard to tell.
3: Yeah, if you have the time, you should look up...
2: Jim Carrey
3: and Damon Wayans both playing the mega preachers, pastors, and then Jim Carrey starts singing. It's the greatest.
1: Hey,
3: that dude was so good.
1: Who was the dude that used to watch Gordo, and I think Craig was into him as well, the guy who would sometimes stop talking for 45
6: Gene
1: minutes?
6: Scott.
1: Gene Scott.
2: Dr. Gene Scott.
4: What?
1: Yeah, that guy was a trip.
2: I know. Yeah. Used to watch him all the time, too. Yeah. I cannot believe how much time I used to spend watching televangelists.
1: And wasn't that one of his gags? Phones weren't ringing, so he's just going to stop talking.
2: Yeah, I'm not going to say anything until y'all get on the phone. Y'all donate at least $20,000. And he'd sit there and smoke a cigar and just kind of look at the camera.
1: That.
2: What? And then he would have him roll the tape, which was a tape of him and his wife riding horses.
6: Yeah.

0: What in the world?
1: They had some weird band, didn't they, in the studio?
2: Yeah, I think he he played saxophone or something. And so he'd always bring his band in to play.
0: Man, okay. Well, the world's been crazy for a long time, because that was 40 years ago.
3: As much as
0: we think it's insane so now.
4: It's just a couple. Now, do we still have a lot of the televangelists still rolling out? I feel it's only a couple big time names that you'll see on television on a Sunday morning, but not as much as it felt like when we were growing up.
3: Like they have the 700 Club, isn't that what they called it?
4: That's Pat Robinson, right?
1: Yeah.
4: Okay.
1: Today's Joel Osteen still
4: the,
1: going.
4: That's the one that, and I've seen another one. It rolls locally on Channel 8. I just don't know its name, but I definitely would recognize the face. But
3: do they ask for money still? Are they still doing that?
4: I haven't seen that. I just see them
3: because I see the church on TV.
4: Yeah. Just the church on television.
3: But they used to ask for money all the time. You had to call in, and the bigger your donation, the more.
4: And you have the phone banks in the back, and people own the phone. I just wanted to call and talk to them. Hey, you're on television.
2: Did you like the gag that they had? The unfalsifiable claim of, see, it's you sending in money that you really almost can't afford. That's your staking of your faith.
3: Right.
2: You know, the Lord will reward you
3: if
2: you send it in when you think you barely can even afford it.
3: That's the time that you need to give the most.
0: People would
2: Then you will receive blessings.
3: And you'd believe it. Apparently, people believed it.
0: Oh, yeah. Go ahead, because do your Pat Robertson.
2: I don't have a Pat Robertson.
0: Oh, the heck. You do, too.
2: I tell you who was great at Pat Robertson was Al Franken. You ever seen his Pat Robertson?
1: I don't remember it.
2: Oh, my God. It was so spot on. He could do it so well with a smiling face. And he was just,
0: see? Told you.
2: No. That's the same as my Clinton sound like that. Okay. You always do Clinton speaking in tongues.
0: All right. What are you guys doing today on the big invasion?
4: Tuesday. So it's Greg McElroy Day, 10:20.
5: Greg.
4: This week in sports history at 11:30. A lot of college football to talk about today. We'll hear from Shoddy, see what he had to say about the past game. Not looking forward to Thursday at Tampa. That's about it, right?
3: Yeah, I got Joe Hoyt.
4: Oh, yeah.
3: He's
4: Ranch Report today.
3: Cowboys.
4: At 10:50.
0: Smoking Joe.
4: Smoking Joe
5: Hoyt. Legs too.
1: That sounds like a good show.
4: Oh, thank you, man.
1: Well, tune in. Smoking and tell Joe he should not take up smoking at this age.
3: Yeah, it's probably a bad idea.
4: I don't know.
3: Idea.
4: You know, maybe it makes him look cool. I don't know.
0: With cigarettes.
3: Is that still the thing?
4: Smoke whiff cigarettes.
3: Okay.
1: All right, you guys have a great one.
4: Thank you.
1: That is The Invasion. Donovan and Matt, they're next. Back tomorrow morning, 6 o'clock, here on The Ticket, maybe.
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0: Joey Porter Jr. locked down the Texans in a winning Cowboys debut on Sunday. Brian Schottenheimer impressed by how quickly Porter was able to adjust to a new team.
1: The instincts show up. Some guys know how to play the game. Certainly helps when you're a veteran. The communication between he and the safeties I thought was really, really good. Malik Hooker, I can't say enough good things about him. But I thought you saw a very confident player in Joey Porter Jr., and that's what we knew we were getting.
0: It's another short week as the Cowboys host the Bucs on Thursday. Bijan Robinson's big day on the ground leads the Falcons to a 45-24 blowout of the Saints. 145 yards, two TDs for Robinson puts him as the NFL's second-place rusher through 4 weeks. And Stars offense finally gets rolling in a 5-0 victory over the Sharks. A scoring outburst follows the team scoring just one goal in the first two games of the year. Stars head to Buffalo facing the Sabres on Thursday. That is the Ticket Ticker. I'm Ryan Baldwin, Sports Radio 96.7, 13 from the Ticket.
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0: This is The Invasion, the world's most dangerous midday show, 9 to 1. Middays here on The Ticket. My name is Donovan Lewis. Alongside my radio partner, he is Matt McLaren. Matt, good morning to you.
1: Good morning, Donnie.
0: Happy Tuesday to you, man. Happy Tuesday to everyone out there. Thank you so much for joining us. We truly, truly appreciate having you on the program today. We have a lot of college football to talk about and Cowboys to talk about also. We will be joined at 12:15 by one Robert Bob Sturm to talk Drop Your Pants at it as it is today. I believe starting at 11:30 right outside of the AAC. What's that street, side street named?
1: It's the side street to the AAC.
0: Yeah.
1: You can't miss it because the other two streets are all normal main streets.
0: What is the name of that street?
1: But that is a side street that goes. It looks like it's an alley, but it's not an alley.
0: Right, right.
1: It's actually
0: right
1: like
0: on
1: a
0: the
1: little
0: side of the AAC. You'll be able to drop your pants. You can donate online at theticket.com. But we will have Bob on talking all about Drop Your Pants. I went through my closet last night and I brought two.
1: Valor. It's Valor.
0: Valor,
1: place.
0: That's right. Valor Place.
1: Yes.
0: Brought two bags worth of clothes so I can help donate to the Cornerstone Church.
1: Good.
0: Yeah, looking forward to speaking with Bob at 12:15. We'll have lunchtime with the Cowboys at 11:55. This Week in Sports History is our Tuesday staple. We'll listen to some audio of events past at 11:30. Hop aboard the OSS for other sports stuff at 11:10. Have a ranch report with Joseph Hoyt, who covers the Cowboys for the Dallas Morning News at 10:50. The news with Travis at 10:30. Greg McElroy will join us. ABC ESPN college football analyst will join us at 10:20 for his weekly visit. The sounds of college football at 9:55. And we'll start the show here in about 20 minutes with Cowboys and hearing from Brian Schottenheimer about the defense on his team and what he thinks about what's going on. But the crew, ready to rock with us left to right on your radio dial. There is Baldy, there is Travis, and of course, there is the tip sheet. Now, I know we do Am I the Jerk on Thursdays at 9:55.
1: Yes.
0: Am I the Jerk, 1310 at gmail.com.
2: Yeah, you are a big jerk.
0: Well, I have a couple of scenarios to lead on to it, to inspire people to send in their scenarios so we can have a full slate of Am I the Jerks at 9:55 on Thursdays.
1: Okay.
0: And I'll start with, you know, we always talk about the etiquette that goes on at concerts. Well, one I want to start with, and it's a concert that I didn't even attend. And I think I told you, and I don't know if I said this on the air, that my wife went to San Antonio yesterday, to watch the Chris Brown Usher show.
1: Okay.
0: It was in Dallas for three nights. They couldn't get tickets. Her and my niece got tickets in San Antonio, went down to San Antonio to check the show out. So she traveled for a show, and it went off without a hitch. So it is just me. It is me as far as not being able to go out of town specifically for a concert. Well, when she first got there to the venue, she sent me the video of her from her seats. And it was pretty straight away. The stage is right in front of her. She's not on the floor. She's in a seat, but it's, you know, straight away stage. Really good seats where
1: okay.
0: she was sitting. And then she sent me another picture about 20, 25 minutes later. And I'm going to show Matt the view that she had pretty much the entire night.
1: What in the world?
3: Is she on stage?
0: No, my God, no. Don't send me pictures of that. Well, you know what? No, I take that back. Send me pictures of that. I don't care.
4: Because I've seen a lot of pictures of that from that tour.
0: Right.
1: That's incredible.
0: So she has her seats, and it's great. And as the DJ is warming everyone up.
1: I don't know if those are great seats or not. I can't tell.
0: As the DJ is warming everyone up with, you know, hits, and you can get up and dance and do all that, there is a girl that's standing not just in her seat, standing up. She's in the aisle, standing up, absolutely completely blocking her view.
1: You can't see the stage.
0: She can't see anything but that girl's backside.
4: Widescreen mode over there.
0: Right. I mean, big time. So it gets to the point of, when do you say something? If you're at a show and, man, you want to get up and dance, I have no problem with that. I don't. The only problem I have is that if everyone else is sitting down in front of you and you're the only one,
1: right,
0: then, okay, maybe a song or two, but just standing up to stand up. But this, she's not even standing in front of her seat. She is in the aisle, yes, blocking everything.
1: And can't see at all.
0: She is a woman of size.
1: She is.
0: And she's blocking her entire view.
1: Is she, was she in the aisle because she was dancing, or that's just where she wanted to stand? Because it looks like the lady next to her is also a woman of size, and they were trying to get more comfortable because they didn't want to shove themselves into the seats.
0: Maybe that's the case. Or, you know what, once she decided that she was in the aisle, she just, the other girl was just, okay, I'll just scoot over because I have a little more room. Because she did send me a video of it. And she's just standing there, and it's not even hard dancing. It's not
4: she's just swaying.
0: She's just barely moving, and she's blocking her entire view. Yeah.
1: I think I would, at some point, you give it a song maybe, and like, hey, excuse me, but I can't see the show. I mean, do you mind?
0: Yeah, I will say this. While the DJ is gone, do what you got to do. But once the show starts,
1: right,
0: then if you're still doing the same thing, we're going to have to talk. I'm not trying to be a jerk here, but I don't know. I don't know what else to say.
4: Especially, you also know how that interaction's going to go. They're not going to be like, oh, you're right, I'll just sit right down. That's never how that goes.
0: Well, you just never know.
1: Sometimes.
0: Yeah,
1: like, I think you can have somebody who's a little bit reasonable who just doesn't understand. Like, oh, I'm sorry, I didn't realize I was blocking your view. Like,
4: boy, I need to look for those folks at shows.
0: Like, you are on the stairs blocking the view. Because if she was actually in her seat standing up, my wife's on the end of the aisle. Right. You can actually kind of lean over and look around and be able to see things.
1: Yeah.
0: But this was before the show started. I haven't spoken to my wife since, so I don't know how much it was any better with that. But she is totally the jerk. If she stood in that same position the entire show, that would make my concert going experience so bad.
4: She doesn't even have the excuse of, I bought this seat. You're not using it.
0: Right. You're not in your seat. Well, then just sit down or stand in front of it.
4: You don't know in the aisle.
1: Stand on the aisle, and then I'll use your seat. Like, we'll just be right next to each other.
0: There are some people who maybe are trying to go up and down the stairs that will have to move all the way over to get around her. That's how badly she was in the wrong there. So I want to go back to the concert that I went to the other night. Because it was a packed house at the AEC. I went to see the Cash Money No Limit tour. Lil Boosie was there. It was a good show. It was an okay show. Lil Boosie was great. Boosie was great. Boosie was awesome. Man, they could have that show a little bit better. But I'm not here to talk about that. I'm here to talk about the jerk scenario and if something should have been done. Because everyone around was indulging in the wacky tobacco. And the blowing the smoke right in our faces. You know what? Whatever. I don't like it.
1: Yeah.
0: But I don't think there's anything you can do about that. Hey man, can you blow the smoke in another direction and just not hit me in the face?
2: We've had
0: I don't think they did it on purpose.
1: Right.
0: But it's just blowing right in your face. But we had a completely full aisle where we were, and so the three people to my right got up and left about 30 minutes before the show was done. They got up and they left and they didn't come back.
1: Okay.
0: So the three seats next to me are empty. So you get a little room to kind of, because he was hogging the armrest, man. It was a battle between that dude and myself for trying to see if we can get a little armrest space. But
4: he had to support his smoke.
0: I guess so.
4: Let him be.
0: So he did win. If we were taking score, he probably won that game like 70% to 30 as far as the armrest goes. But that's not the situation. So as they leave and the rest of the show is going and everyone in our section was seated, we are sitting down, not getting up dancing, we're sitting down. The person behind me decides that this is a really good time to stretch out because maybe he's a little bit cramped. So he put his legs over the seat that was next to me. So his feet are right there by my head.
1: Oh, that, come on, man. That's
3: feet.
1: I don't think he can be doing that if somebody
0: right
1: is sitting in the seat right next to you.
0: And
1: your feet.
0: Didn't feel like it bothered him any. And it felt like that if I'm on a flight and I put my feet up on a seat that you have the armrest on, it's right there. It's like there's no way I would do that. But man, he kept those feet. He kept his feet there.
1: People just have no clue that they're not the only human on earth.
0: For about 10 or 15, and he was proud of it too. Oh, get a chance to stretch out, and he's shaking his shoes, and it's right there in my right by my head, man. And I looked, and I started looking at the show again, and I could see his feet moving. And then I looked up at him again, and kind of turned around like this. The message, like, dude, come on, man. That's
1: what?
0: What are we doing?
1: Were there any empty seats next to him? Because he could have scooted over. If you had a seat buffer in between you and the feet, then okay. But no. Putting your feet right next to somebody is ridiculous.
0: Right next to me. And the person next to him decided, oh, that's a great idea. And she did the same thing. But there was no one next to her. It's just right. The dude's shoes next to me. Right. I don't know what you've been walking through.
1: That's really.
0: You have your shoes there in my face.
1: Don't be doing that. I don't get somebody sitting right next to your feet. That's ridiculous.
0: I don't get upset too often. I'm a nice, easygoing guy. That one kind of got me. I'm not done. I'm mad. And so I kind of was leaning towards my wife.
1: You should have put your head on his leg.
0: I'll just untie his shoes and tie his shoestrings together.
1: And he's like, what are you doing?
4: That's
1: what are
4: a
1: you
4: good
1: doing?
4: One.
0: Trying to fight at a concert, man. But
4: it's so dark, you wouldn't even notice. Get out of there real quick.
0: Well, if I tie the shoestrings together, he gets up to try and chase me. He falls right on his ass.
1: That'd be amazing if he didn't
0: notice. As I'm high-stepping out.
4: Yeah, dude.
0: Oh, he had to have noticed because they were right there
1: in
0: front
1: of him.
0: I've never seen anyone do that before.
1: He didn't care. Yeah, normally you'll see it. That happened to me at the game this past weekend, but it was whenever I went up to go to the bathroom or get a drink or something, I came back and the guy behind me had his feet over my chair, but then he saw me coming back and he moved them. And I was kind of like, I mean, did you think I was done? But at the same time, like, you moved them as soon as you saw me. So I was like, whatever. I mean, I guess you want to stretch your legs out, but.
0: I guess you kind of just stand up and stretch those things
1: out. I think, too.
0: It didn't even look comfortable. They have your legs over the seats, and they're just kind of dangling right there. I feel like my feet will fall asleep in like 2 minutes.
4: Yeah, because you're cutting all the circulation off with the top of the chair, on the back of the knee.
1: It's really strange to do that with somebody sitting in the seat next to your feet, and you realize, because you can't put your feet all the way down in the seat, they're just sticking out right next to your head.
0: Right there, man. Right. I could have had a conversation with his Nikes.
1: You should have. You should have tried. Man, I don't. That's when I might. In that situation, who knows, though? Because you're concerting, everybody's high.
0: Everybody's smoking, and maybe it is chill. Maybe, okay, my bad, man, yeah.
1: And he's like,
0: you think that's how the interaction would have gone?
4: Not at all.
0: As I'm all teed up. Hustling and the cash money.
1: Some people
0: money
1: just
0: concert.
1: Don't realize. Like, they don't have a concept that what they're doing could possibly irritate or infringe on somebody else's space. And you just have to be like, hey, man, is it okay if you move your feet? Oh, yeah, I'm sorry.
0: Total jerk. Total jerk. So if you have
4: bitch
0: any scenarios.
4: Oh,
0: cool. Come on, me.
1: If you
0: have
1: them?
0: Any of those scenarios, send them to amithejerk1310@gmail.com. Just like I presented a couple of days early. And we'll have some fun with your scenarios also. And we'll call out all the jerks here ever. And everywhere.
1: The problem, too, in that situation, when it's somebody behind you, they have the advantage because they have high ground.
0: I know.
1: Like, the person sitting in front of you, blocking you, more apt to say something because you have the advantage because you're higher up. And you're behind them, so they can't see you.
0: Well, that's the only advantage my wife had over this lady.
1: She was slightly higher up.
0: That's it.
1: But in that picture, it didn't matter if she was higher up or not. Couldn't see anything.
0: Nothing. So I'm curious to see how she's going to tell me the show went and if she had a really bad night or not. All right, it's 9:27. It's the invasion. We'll have the sounds of college football at 9:55. But coming up next, let's talk about those Cowboys, hear from Brian Schottenheimer and what he thinks about his defense. That's next here on The Ticket.
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2: .934 It is a Tuesday morning here with the invasion. Donovan Lewis, Matt McLaren. We'll have the sounds of the college football week that was. Coming your way here in about 15 minutes or so as we talk a little college football. And then, of course, at 10:20, our ABC ESPN college football analyst, Greg McElroy, will jump on with us. We'll get his thoughts about the weekend that was and take a look ahead. She got a big one out there in Tuscaloosa this week with Alabama and Georgia, and the big one at the state fair with Texas and OU meeting up for their annual matchup. But let's talk a little Dallas Cowboys here as we got a Thursday night football game, and we'll have the postgame show immediately following the game, of course. The Stars do play that night, so you'll hear the Stars. I believe it's the Sabres on Thursday night, and you'll hear the Stars in Buffalo against the Sabres, and then right after the Cowboy game, you'll hear Donnie and I on the postgame show, of course, taking you up until midnight on Thursday night.
3: I do believe it's a Corby postgame, right?
2: A Corby postgame. I think that's correct, yes.
3: All right.
2: It's usually a hardliner if we have a weeknight late game.
3: That will be a fun day. It is a Corby postgame.
2: That'll be a fun one on Thursday night. So be ready for that. But the Cowboys have a lot of questions on defense, and this is an interesting stretch that they are about to embark on because you look at their next four opponents. As we know, Tampa Bay, Thursday night football. Then they get a Sunday night football game against Green Bay, then a Monday night football game against Philadelphia, and then the Cardinals. So those four teams are 25th, 28th, 26th, and 17th in the NFL in scoring, and 28th, 16th, 29th and 30th in yards per play. So you could look at that and say, all right, well, maybe the Cowboys defense can get a little positive momentum here and get right. The problem is every single one of those teams is looking at this Cowboys defense who's 28th in points allowed and dead last in the NFL in yards per play going, okay,
3: we can get our offense going.
2: We can
3: here.
2: Get our offense, yeah. Right? So which one's going to win out? I think this is a really good four-game stretch to see if this defense truly can improve at all.
3: You know, isn't it a trip how thoughts and your mindset will change about the quarters of the season?
2: Yeah.
3: Because you're thinking that, all right, the second quarter is going to be pretty tough, and that's why if you can eke out 3-1 in the opening quarter, it gives you a little leeway because we thought Green Bay was going to have the issues that they're having, especially running the football. And on the road, it doesn't seem as a daunting task like it was at the beginning of the season. And right. The same with Philadelphia because of their struggles on offense. So you're saying, all right, the first quarter, I don't know if it underwhelmed you. It was as expected. No clue how you think about that. I think I would say that I expected the record to be what it was with an opportunity to go three and one, and that was exactly what happened. And then it's underwhelming because I think it still stings a bit how you had that game against Baltimore and you kind of let it go to try to get ahead of the curve and going into this second quarter of the season. So, hey, man, it starts with the games that you have to win. And I think Tampa is that one you have to win because they have a backup quarterback.
2: I agree.
3: Because it's a short week. And because you are at home, you have no business losing this game. And I know you can make up for it towards the end of the season by winning the game. Everyone kind of thinks you'll lose. But, man, you got to take advantage of these situations and kick them while they're down because they do the same thing to you. So you look at this game and say it's not a must win as far as record goes because you pulled that win out against Houston. But when you look at the overall schedule and saying the games that, you know, W's, L's, and trying to figure out who you're going to have competition against, this one is a game that you've got to get.
2: Yes, it does feel that way. And you do wonder, is it an opportunity here? And again, Tampa, currently 25th in the NFL in points through four games and 28th in the NFL in yards per play. So is it a chance for the positive momentum in the baby steps potentially that you've seen from this defense
3: yeah.
2: to continue moving forward. So Brian Schottenheimer had his, not post-game, but his look-back press conference, his Monday afternoon press conference yesterday. And I thought it was interesting because he talked a little bit, of course, about the defense, and he pointed to some of the things that even with this defense being dead last in the NFL in yards per play and 28th in the NFL in points allowed, he does see some positives defensively.
4: I mean, that doesn't bother me. Yeah, I try to be honest. I try to point out, you know, the facts. Third down defense, outstanding. Run defense, excellent. A bunch of three or four and outs. You know, you point those things out. But, you know, we also talked about this morning, you know, about the plan to win. You know, we gave up too many explosives. And, you know, we wanted to take Nico Collins out of the game. Well, we did a piss poor job of doing that. So, but, you know, look, when you lose, it's, you know, painful and it hurts. When you win, you celebrate. So I think, you know, you find the positives, which is always going to be positive because you want to celebrate those things. And, you know, plus we were in a hurry. We had to get Shamar out of there. So
2: he was talking about Shamar James, and they said, oh, did he have his baby? And he wouldn't allow for that from the media. He said that's his story to tell at the end there if you're wondering what that meant. But I think it was interesting to hear him talk about that because it is fair. I do think when you look at this defense, they held Houston to 3 of 10 on third down. And for a third down defense coming into this game that was dead last in the NFL, that is an improvement.
3: It is.
2: That is an improvement. And he does acknowledge the idea that, yes, you wanted to limit them more than you did with Nico Collins, and he did basically whatever he wanted to do. They didn't get any pressure on C.J. Stroud. But they did have, I think it was three and outs. And they had another one that went for just four plays, and they were able to force a punt there in the fourth quarter. So
3: they had a couple of four-play drives, yeah. Houston did, where they had to punt, and then a couple of three right. and outs. So, yeah, no, you're right. I don't want to say it's excellent.
2: No, but
3: it's, you know, for this defense and seeing what they did the first couple of weeks and seeing the last couple of weeks, them improving on those third down, you know, third down defense, that is a good sign. But still, man, when you think about this overall, and yes, you've had a drastic improvement in your third down defense because the first couple of weeks, I think they were at like 70-something percent, which right. is ridiculous.
2: Right.
3: It's still having those two three and outs and those two four and outs, you still gave up 30 points. They ran 55 plays, and you gave up 30 points. So while those areas of your defense are improving from the first couple of weeks, they were at a ridiculous pace. If they would have kept up the pace of the first couple of weeks, this team would be 0-4. Like, you can't
2: right,
3: do that.
2: Right.
3: So I get that, and you have to look at those positives, but it's still a long way to go to do it on a more consistent basis.
2: It feels very disjointed.
3: It does.
2: And I think one of the things, and you spoke about this a lot in the offseason, and it's so true, because the mentality of a lot of us, I believe, was, okay, Christian Parker's going to come in here, maybe this can be an average defense. And you, even through the offseason, it's like, man, let's see what happens here. And it's hard, I think, to accept the idea that if you are starting as low as you can possibly start, I mean, this is, okay, it's almost the marathon analogy where, all right, you haven't even taken the first step for training for a marathon, so the fact that you ran a quarter of a mile is good. Well, yeah, but no, because you just got off your couch, and it's kind of what this defense is doing,
3: right,
2: where it's so hard mentally to go, yeah, that's really good that you held Houston to 3 of 10. You still allowed all those points and all those plays. Well, you did get off the couch. You are taking a step forward, but, man, the distance to go to where you feel like it's respectable at all is massive.
3: And you have to take those wins, though. And you have to encourage those guys to say, okay, you know what? The first couple of weeks, the third down defense was terrible. Now it's better, 5 of 12 than 3 of 10. That's 8 for 22 in the last two games. That's really good for this defense. And knowing and acknowledging that you still have a ways to go, I think is, you know, you have to give some positives because those guys are going to hear everything and read and be on social media. They all say they don't pay attention to it, but they do. And you have to see if you can encourage these guys to go out there and play a little bit better. They know they have to be more consistent, but can you just trust those guys to go out and get you that stop when they need it? I think it's going to be you're playing with a dangerous game when you keep saying the defense has done just enough for the Cowboys to win. you are teetering on making a mistake here or there and losing a game that you're supposed to win when you keep saying that. So you're going to have to see some improvement, and it starts up front. And I don't know how they can do that. And I don't know if Christian Park is going to change his mentality. They've got to do something to get more pressure. Is that bringing 5 or 6? Because you have Joey Porter Jr. now that can kind of lock down the side, and you feel real confident that he's not going to let his receiver run wide open. If that's the case, then that's maybe what you need to start doing. You got to do something. And I know they're acknowledging that and they're thinking that same thing. But if you're not going to have anyone step up to get that pressure with 4 like they want,
2: right,
3: then you need to not wait until your backs are against the wall before you make those changes.
2: Maybe get a little bit more creative with that, and we'll see. But he did have some thoughts on, I was going to say, the pass rush or the lack thereof. Here's Shoddy.
4: Well, I think, you know, in the second half, the pass rush was better. You know, I think in the first half, he looked pretty comfortable. We still need to do a better job of affecting the passer. I think, you know, quarterbacks are being too efficient against us. You know, I think every quarterback's been over 130 rating. That's certainly not what we want to be. It's not what we're going to be, but it starts up front. It starts with some of the stickier coverages. But at the end of the day, you know, I do think that you saw guys making him uncomfortable. I wish it would have happened earlier in the game. But he still hurt us with too many explosives. And, again, that's all of us tied together.
2: It does feel like there's some truth to that. The pass rush was more noticeable in the second half.
3: It's the same analogy you had at the beginning of this conversation. When it's so bad in the first half, and it's not even okay, but better, then, yeah, oh, yeah, my gosh, it was better in the second half. Well, it still wasn't what you needed to affect him, you know. And again, it was better. I'm going to agree with him on that. But how much better? You need to start with the second half effort in the first half and then get better in the next game in the second half, and then you've got something. But they start out so badly that anything that they show, any effort that they show, is going to say it was better, and it actually was. He's telling the truth.
2: And that's where it just becomes almost silly to a certain extent, because I don't know how many dropbacks there were in the first half. Let's say Stroud dropped back 20 times. You got 0 pressure. Well, in the second half, you got 2 pressures on 20 times. It's still bad, but it's better than 0.
3: Yeah.
2: And I feel like that's where the meter on this thing is it's better than 0. It's not 0 anymore at times. But, man, if you're going from 0 to 100 on the scale, they're still under 10. But you're not 0. And so we look at that and go, yeah, I guess it's better. You're not dead last in the NFL in points allowed. You're 28th. That's an improvement. But I think in our minds, we all expect there to be more of an improvement. And it's going to take a while. But, again, this is a great 4-game stretch for them to find out how much more improved can we truly be.
3: Houston came in with the inability to run the football, and they couldn't run the football against the Cowboys. So it wasn't their get-right game that we thought it was going to be. And now Green Bay is going to be in that same boat. Philadelphia, with their passing game, will kind of be in the same boat. And Tampa has a backup quarterback. So you know they're going to try and run the football and not put their young quarterback in those situations. So if you can just not have these guys career against you like they did last year, then that is an improvement. Yep. But it's an improvement from being so bad, and you have to start showing some, I don't want to say fight. It's not like they're not there out there fighting. I think when we talk about the communication issues, I don't think we're going to hear that again. I think that's done and dusted.
2: I hope so.
3: And I feel like that they know what they're supposed to be. Are there going to be some mix-up on some plays? Absolutely. But just not some of the big ones that we saw all last year where it was consistently bad. I don't think we'll see that anymore. But now that's an improvement there, and now you have to start seeing them get to the passer more effectively and more efficiently from the beginning of the game and not have those guys get comfortable, because we talk about it all the time. You're going to have a high school quarterback out back there, and if he has enough time, he will find a receiver out there that's open.
2: Right, and you can eliminate their number one wide receiver with Joey Porter Jr. The other 2 or 3 guys eventually will get open if you can't get to them. The good news with Tampa, their passing offense is not good. Their bottom half of the league in completion percentage, so maybe the Cowboys can affect that a little bit as well. But they've allowed 16 sacks, which is the most in the NFL, and only 4 teams have thrown more interceptions than their 5 in the first 4 games. Cowboys don't have a pick, and the Cowboys, of course, are, 2 teams have fewer than their 4 sacks? So maybe, again, it's who's going to get right?
3: Right.
2: Is the Cowboys' defense or is Tampa's offense?
3: We'll talk more Cowboys with Joseph Hoyt, a ranch reporter who covers the Cowboys for the Dallas Morning News. He'll join us at 10:50. We'll have Greg McElroy join us at 10:20 to talk college football. But coming up next, the sounds of college football. And we'll do it right here on The Ticket.
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4: Ticker brought to you by Frankel and Frankel Injury Attorneys, Zanitzi's Market and Bakery. Cowboys finishing a review of Week 4 win over the Texans. CeeDee Lamb had a career-high 17 catches. But Schottenheimer says the benefit of having both Lamb and George Pickens.
5: They have a very good defense. They got two really good corners, and George Pickens is really good. They had a plan to take him away, and that's the beauty of our offense. Two elite number one receivers, and if you want to focus on taking one away, the other one's going to probably have a day.
4: Cowboys take on the Bucks Thursday night at the Death Star. Saints fall behind by 17 at the half, never able to recover, losing to the Falcons 45-24. New Orleans missed a 52-yard field goal in the first quarter and then fumbled on the ensuing drive. An easy night for Jake Ottinger as the Stars roll over the Sharks 5-0. Just 13 saves required.

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4: 9:58 here on your Tuesday morning with the invasion. Donovan Lewis, Matt McLaren. We're about 20 minutes away. Coming up at 10:20, we will chat with Greg McElroy, our ABC ESPN college football analyst. Get his thoughts on the weekend that was and take a look ahead. But that's 20 minutes from now. And before we get into a college football conversation, of course, as always, many games, many wild sounds coming out of the college football weekend. So here it is. The sounds of college football week five.
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6: In the red zone, Northwestern's offense. Hyman slipped out of there. An extravagant first half. Just got even better.
7: Snap back, hold down. Kick on its way. No good!
8: We got a hell of a football team. Now, any of those voters out there, if they wake their ass up, okay, they might figure that out, okay?
9: Edges showing. Hawkins, a jump cut. A teleportation touchdown for Michael Hawkins Jr. This belly once more. The double doors open, and Flora disappears. A blur of Cardinal. Hawkins on the design roll. Pulls up to throw. They turn DJ Epps loose for the lead again.
10: Wants to load, throws for the end zone, caught, touchdown Faison, and Notre Dame answers. Now takes the deep shot, wide open, and is it caught? Touchdown, Jordan Faison.
11: Underwood, hit as he throws, another interception. Wow!
12: Late sub coming in for Michigan. Lindsey drops it off, touchdown Gophers. Darius Taylor.
13: And that'll do it. Minnesota. Comes back and defeats Michigan 20-14. The little brown jug stays in Minneapolis.
14: Besides my marriage, my kids being born, this might be the best day of my life. And throw the boat, Scotty Bar, go Gopher!
15: Taylor, flush, throws, intercepted. Another turnover. Dijon Lee. Touchdown, Alabama.
16: Play action pass, Keelan Russell. Running room, it'll take advantage of it. Touched into the end zone. Keelan Russell.
17: Fake it to Alexander. And floated out of play, looking for Cole Spence.
18: Cole Spence goes flying into the hedges.
19: Arnold stepping into it, one-on-one. Caught! Oh, the huge hit to Kata McGee. Big play, all the way. Touchdown.
20: Hand off, straight up the gut. Isaac Brown with a breakaway speed. This is how they capitalize. Isaac Brown takes it 70 yards.
21: Now he's airing it out. Smith there's got it. Jeremiah Smith, the walk-in touchdown. And that breaks the record for the Buckeyes. He's all by himself in the record books.
22: 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M-I-Z.
23: Play action. 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Caleb Goody.
24: 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Jamal Roberts. Do that! A magician here in Como!
25: Calling his own number, has plenty of room around the right side, and it's a hurdle! My goodness! I see you, Anthony Calandria.
26: He's in there, but he's at tight end at the top of your screen.
27: Sellers over the top to Brown! Touchdown! Here we go! Game on the line! Minchie! End zone! Yes! Willie Rodriguez! Kentucky wins it in Columbia.
28: Two timeouts left for the Beavers. Little inside to Legree. He's going to cross the field.

0: Tyson was relieved of his play-calling duties. He left the field, and he's no longer with this football program.
1: The lefty lets it fly, and it picked off. The Aggies take it away. It's Dalton Brooks to the 40, to the 30. Team captain says, give me it.
2: Empty backfield. QB draw. Bachmeier bouncing off the jerseys and powers his way.
3: Up, climbs the pocket and takes off. Flag is out. Mensa galloping all the way, loses the ball, then recovers it himself. Touchdown is signaled. Letcher in on third and goal. He's got the football. Dives. Touchdown. And a wave goodbye for the Clemson faithful.
4: Against their own goal line, Wilson rolls right and it's picked off in the end zone. Sean Carter with a pick six.
5: We got one glaring problem. You guys know darn well what that is. Let's stop the foolishness. We got to play better at one specific position.
6: This time, it's Decker to grab. Down the sideline, inside the 20, stayed in. Touchdown! DeGraff detonates on the USC defense.
7: Williams keeps his eyes downfield. Oh, he locked the ball. Stewart scoops it up. Look at the big man go. Stewart on his feet to the end zone.
8: Williams with time. He's going to throw for the end zone. Incomplete. Looking for Robach. Brown and Johnson in coverage. And finally, the USC defense slams the door shut.
9: Side. He's flushed out. He heaves toward the end zone. It's going to be short of the end zone. It's caught. A lateral back toward Bailey. He's got the edge. He dives forward. Touchdown. Touchdown, Harvard. Crimson win.
10: There you have it, the sounds of college football week five here on the Invasion on the Ticket. And you heard that at the end. I don't know if you saw the clip that was going around on that. So that last little call there at the end was Harvard against Colgate. So what happened on that, this is the craziest thing ever, because at the end of the game, the last play of the year, they trot out to kick a 56-yard field goal to try to tie the game at 17. Oh, there's a false start. Now you're out of field goal range. So instead of kicking a 56-yard field goal, they throw a Hail Mary pass. The pass is caught about 6 yards short of the end zone by the tight end, who somehow doesn't get tackled. He's got like two guys on him and is able to pitch the ball to a running back who's running by him. That dude catches the pitch and dives for the pylon and touches the pylon with the football, and the Harvard Crimson win on that play.
11: The false start saved him. the false start at first. He's like, oh, man, I'm so sorry. And then all of a sudden they win the game.
10: Yeah, it's wild. That was a fun one there. And another note in the college football world, that's just coming down here within the last probably 20 minutes or so, a name that everyone around here certainly is very familiar with. But Dennis Franchione, Coach Fran, has passed at the age of 75 after a 10-year battle with cancer. Of course, he coached at TCU, had a 25-10 three-year run at TCU, including that 10-1 season back in 2000. He then left and went to Alabama for two seasons, going 17-8. He was offered a 10-year contract when he was at Alabama for $15 million, but they were facing NCAA sanctions at the time, so he decided that he didn't want to be a part of that. Wisely left, goes to Texas A&M, and coached at Texas A&M for five seasons, and then resigned after they beat Texas in 07. He went 32-28 in his five-year coaching career at College Station. It was out of the coaching game for a few years, and then he had coached at Southwest Texas State in 1990 and 91, returned to San Marcos 20 years later, and he was the head coach when Texas State, at the time, of course, made the transition from the FCS level to the FBS level and coached them for a couple of years as they were an independent, then in the WAC, and then made the move to the Sun Belt for another five seasons there at Texas State. So also had a stint early in his career at New Mexico, but not a lot of coaches who are coaching TCU, Alabama, and Texas A&M out there.
11: That is right. That's a trifecta for you right there. And then to go to Southwest Texas State and coach out there. Yeah, that's sad news.
10: Yeah, sad news. So 75 years old, Coach Fran. So we got some good stuff coming up here, and we're going to talk to Greg McElroy, our ESPN ABC college football analyst, here in about 10 minutes or so. But you heard one of the calls that you heard in the sounds of the week was in a Jeremiah Smith touchdown. So that dude had his second straight double-digit catch game, along with plus 200 yards receiving. He now on the season, they've only played five games, 44 catches for 823 yards with nine touchdowns. All three of those numbers lead the country, and he's the front runner for the Heisman right now. Like, I was reading something the other day where they do that anonymous Heisman poll thing, and they ask anonymous Heisman voters, and they're like, hands down, Jeremiah Smith.
11: I don't see another quarterback out there that's performing at a level where you say it's going to not be Jeremiah Smith.
10: Yeah, like there's
11: maybe a quarterback that out there that will put up
10: maybe
11: some
10: eventually,
11: numbers.
10: Like maybe Mensa from Miami is going to be in the conversation.
11: I thought Chambliss, they would have beaten
10: maybe there's still something there for him.
11: Right, if they run the table, right, he's performing pretty well, maybe he gets up there. But man, that dude is just on another level, man.
10: He is, and so we're a week away on the 17th. I was telling you this a second ago. As of right now, and this can change with whatever happens this weekend, but as of right now, there are seven ranked-on-ranked matchups on the 17th, including Jeremiah Smith and Ohio State going into Indiana for a monster matchup there in the Big Ten for an 11 a.m. kick, but that's on the 17th. But man, Jeremiah Smith, he is, in my college football viewing experience, he's the greatest college football wide receiver I've ever seen. I would put Calvin Johnson up there at Georgia Tech and Larry Fitzgerald when he was at Pitt. As those three are the three greatest receivers I've seen. And Alabama's had a few. Julio Jones, when he was at Alabama, was an absolute stud. Jerry Jeudy was a stud. Devontae Smith, who, of course, won the Heisman the year he was out there. But, man, Jeremiah Smith is on a level that you just don't see.
11: And even Jeremiah Smith right now, his production, when Devontae Smith won the Heisman, right, it feels like he's lapping what Devontae Smith did.
10: It's just especially when you know that's the dude on their offense, and it doesn't matter. You probably triple team the guy. He's so big. His hands are massive. He does everything. He runs great routes. He can catch with both hands, of course. He can catch one-handed. I don't know how you cover that guy. He's incredible.
11: Yeah, no one's figured it out yet.
10: Yeah, nobody has.
11: I don't think they will. All right, it's 10:10. It's the invasion. We will have the news with Travis at 10:30. But coming up next, it is our weekly visit with our college football expert, Greg McElroy, ABC, ESPN, college football analyst. He will join us next, and we'll talk college football with Greg next here on The Ticket. Felt in the first half, man. Dak was kind of running around and got way more comfortable in the second half.
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11: Man, and that Houston defense, that's really good. And they showed that they were really good in that first half. They carved them up in the second half. 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

0: 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Cowboys prepping on a short week to host the 0-4 Bucks. Despite the poor record, Brian Schottenheimer not looking past Tampa.
1: Play another really good football team that just hasn't found a way to get a victory yet, just like Houston. Coach that I respect tremendously in Todd Bowles, and this will be another dogfight.
0: No countdown to kickoff on Thursday. Cowboys postgame will follow the game here on the Ticket. Good news on the injury front for the Cowboys. Tyler Smith back to practicing with the team. He's trending towards making his season debut after missing the first 4 weeks. And both NLDS series in action tonight, playing Game 3, Braves and Dodgers kicking off the day at 5:30. The team split the first two games in Los Angeles. 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
6: Playing high school football at South Lake Carroll, one of the perennial powers, not just in the state of Texas, but really respected nationally. You can imagine this is a little bit extra sweet for Greg McElroy.
7: Greg! Well, it is that time on a Tuesday morning here with the Invasion. Donovan Lewis, Matt McLaren, as we continue forth. Of course, we'll have the news with Travis coming your way in 15 minutes or so. And then a Cowboys conversation will be on the way as Joe Hoyt, our ranch reporter from the Dallas Morning News, will join us. And we'll talk all things Cowboys. But as we always do on a Tuesday morning, we talk a little college football. And college football doesn't get any better than a man who won a national title at Alabama. And, of course, you hear him on the call. He was on the Alabama-Mississippi State call there in Starkville this past weekend, and he'll join us here momentarily. Our ABC ESPN college football analyst, Greg McElroy, who, as he always is each and every week, is brought to you by Three Wide Brewing, the wonderful people out there at Three Wide Brewing in Fort Worth. They're a big part of the P1 six-pack and have been the last couple of years, so really enjoy what they're doing. But quite the college football weekend, we learned a couple of things. We learned that winning at home in a big one and then losing on the road is always possible. But we bring Greg in now. And, Greg, we were just talking about this. You were there in Starkville, and we're on the call with the Alabama-Mississippi State game. It's not a surprise that Alabama won by any stretch of the imagination, but you've been on the Tide, man, and they look absolutely dominant in that win on Saturday.
8: They're legit, but I'm just telling you, like, everybody, like, I think that's what frustrates me so much sometimes about, like, I'm so proud of where I went to school. You know what I mean? Like, I really am. But it's like people just will not accept my praise of the Tide, citing bias. It's like, dude, I just watch them. You know what I mean? It's like they're really, really good. Like, I promise you, like, I have no bias when it comes to the assessment of these teams. I just think Bama's been playing really, really good football. And I've also seen a young offense kind of come into their own. And so many of the early quote-unquote challenges in the first six quarters of the season were so fixable. Like, they weren't a problem. It's like, all right, they had some pre-snap penalties because their quarterbacks, they're not set and they're sending a guy in motion. Or this offensive lineman took a bad first step and he's holding. Like, that's just youth and inexperience. And I just felt like it was very correctable, but the pieces were there. And defensively, I think they're better at every position than they were a year ago, including along the defensive line and the linebacker. So it was pretty easy to kind of point to significant growth. It's just, I think it's happened faster than any of us could have expected, because when you watch this offense kind of and how difficult they are to defend, I mean, they can run to the perimeter, they can run inside. They can beat you downfield. They can beat you on the short game. They can catch and run. They can manufacture big plays. They can hit you off play action. They can kill you on bootleg and misdirection. Like, there's just so many different things. I don't know how to defend. The only way you can do it is by creating a ton of pressure with your pass rush. And there's just not that many teams that have super elite four-man rush that can just win. Texas has it. Oklahoma has it. A handful of teams have it, but like just a traditional take over the game four-man rush, man, there's not many of those out there. So yeah, Bama's a really good team, man. And it'll be a tough matchup for the Georgia defense, who looks incredible again this year.
7: Greg, did you think the lights were a little too bright for Kamario Taylor, or is just that Alabama defense just came out there ready to play?
8: I think he's banged up. The guy that we've seen in the first 4 weeks was not the guy that played on Saturday. Like, he missed a couple of throws that were uncharacteristic misses. If you talk to people around the Mississippi State program, like, he is at well below 100%, like well below. He's got a lower body issue that actually began against Missouri. He actually left that game, came back in the game. That's why we didn't think anything of it, because he came back and orchestrated a fourth quarter comeback. But he was a stationary target. He couldn't move the same way he's moved in the past. And he had some inaccuracies that we were not used to seeing. So I think it was circumstantial, more so than it was too much hype for him, the moment being too big, et cetera. I think it was circumstantial because he's just obviously not playing at 100%. He's banged up and it showed. And unfortunately, against Alabama, against a group that's that good at taking the ball off of you, you kind of have to be perfect and clean. And he just wasn't that the other day.
7: We're talking to Greg McElroy, our ABC ESPN college football analyst, joining us here on The Ticket. You look at what Missouri did to Florida, and it's another one of those where you're not surprised Missouri won, but it seems surprising to me that not only did they blow them off the field, but Florida absolutely could not run the football, which is their bread and butter.
8: Yeah, but I also think, too, like, that's been a big takeaway of mine, was the assessment of Missouri against Florida and why did it go the way it went. It's not that it went that way. Like, everyone can point to, oh, they turned it over, they did this, they did that. Missouri defends that style of offense every day. Like, when Ole Miss, for example, when Ole Miss is putting together their scout team to simulate how Florida is going to attack their defense, like, Ole Miss doesn't have the personnel to simulate that offense. But Missouri does. That's what Missouri does every day in practice. That's how Missouri attacks other teams. So for Missouri, it was not a difficult transition to create that look. That's why when they put a defensive tackle, a defensive end, they knew how to stop it. They know what gives them fits, so they attack Florida with exactly what gives them fits, because it's a very similar style. So I thought Florida would win the game, so I thought they'd get more out of the passing game. I didn't anticipate Vernell Brown III, their slot receiver, being out, so him being out was significant. Florida being down a couple pass rushers was significant too. But it doesn't change my opinion of what Florida can accomplish. Like, they're still a really good team. They're still a very difficult team to defend. They just have to find ways to become a little more effective in the passing game. And if they can become more effective in the passing game, then they can become a problem yet again. But Aaron Filo was forced to drop back way too much, and their secondary got exposed against a really good quarterback and a talented group of wide receivers. And it got sideways on them, and they're not a team that's built to come from behind. So it was kind of one of those circumstantial games where – it's real easy to just trash Florida and say we were way out over our skis on them. I don't think that's necessarily the case. I just think it was a bad matchup for them. And that's why it went the way it went.
7: It's Greg McElroy, our ABC ESPN college football analyst, here for his weekly visit. You talked the other ranked-on-ranked matchup last week, and it was Ohio State and Iowa. And there's just no one playing at the level of Jeremiah Smith, man. Another double-digit receiving game, 200 yards. He's the front runner for the Heisman, and I think everyone's eyes. And, man, that dude is just – he's bringing it right now.
8: He's insane, isn't he? He's just – the thing is crazy. Like, a lot of people are pointing to his performance. It was ridiculous, no doubt about it. But, dude, Julian Sand threw some tarts in that game too. I mean, he had to thread the needle. I thought he had probably his best performance in an Ohio State uniform. And, dude, if you get it against Illinois, it's one thing. Like, Illinois left him on an island a lot. Like, Illinois' defensive coordinator got fired after that game because they're – defensive plan was so irresponsible. Like, the amount of times that Jeremiah Smith had one-on-one coverage against Illinois was like, dude, what are you doing? Like, you cannot cover that guy with one dude. You better double cover him. And that's exactly what Iowa did. They doubled him. They even tripled him in a couple times, and it didn't matter. He's just he's too much, and he's the best player in the sport, and there's no one that's going to push back on that. Now, will he win the Heisman? I don't know. That's the challenging thing. Like, everyone that thinks the Heisman's a foregone conclusion at the beginning of October, it almost never goes in that direction. So I'd be, if I were like looking to place a bet, I would not feel comfortable betting a Heisman future. But I can promise you this, I wouldn't bet against Jeremiah Smith, because I do think he's the most outstanding player. And regardless of what happens down the stretch, he's got 800 plus yards in five games. He might finish with 1,200, 1,300, and it doesn't change my opinion of how good he is and whether or not he's the most outstanding player. So we'll see where it goes. As you guys know, quarterbacks are hard to beat, and the guy that's playing best in November is usually the one that walks home with the trophy. It also is a bit of a popularity contest, and you need to play in big environments and on big stages to win the award. And here's what Jeremiah Smith has coming up. He's got Indiana in 2 weeks. That'll be a pretty widely consumed game. He's got Oregon at home. He's at USC, and he's got Michigan. So he's got like four gigantic platforms to have even bigger games. And the Big Ten Championship, too, if they get there, that's five before the votes are due. So he's in a really good position. I think he's probably best positioned to win the award, but it's still just way too early to kind of declare him the winner.
7: So we move forward here, and you know as well as anybody that in rivalry games, the records sometimes just absolutely don't matter. But you got the number one team in the country with Texas and OU for the big one here in Dallas at the Cotton Bowl at the State Fair. Have you seen anything from OU that could lead you to believe that a possible upset is on the table? And again, the rivalry games, you just never know. But, man, OU's offense, you just wonder how will they score on that Texas defense?
8: Yeah, I mean, I think it's going to be really hard. But I also look at Texas's offense. I think there's a lot of things to clean up there as well. You know, I think that this is one of those games where it might be one of those games where it's like, don't lose it. And it could feel very similar to the Michigan-Oklahoma game a few weeks earlier, where it was really one mistake that led to Michigan winning the game, and that was the interception thrown by John Mateer deep in his own end that was returned inside the 10. So I think this is one of those games where both defenses I do think are elite. The offense at Texas is far more trustworthy than the offense at Oklahoma right now. But in the last six Red River games, the underdog has won outright three times. And several of those times, it's like one of those two teams is left for dead. Like last year, Texas was dead walking into that game, right? Remember, everyone was like, oh, they're dead. Manning's terrible. The offense is terrible. They were too much hype, all the stuff. They're 2-2. They lost to Tech. They lost to Ohio State. They lost to Florida. They looked bad doing it. And Oklahoma at the time is undefeated. And they're great. Oh, Mateer's back. Oh, my goodness. Like, what a warrior. And boom, Texas beats him and beats him convincingly. You know what I mean? This is the weirdest game ever. And I'm sure there's been several upsets in big rivalry games in the past 7 or 8 years, for sure. You know, Michigan over Ohio State a few times and some others. But I think this one might be the most unpredictable. And oftentimes a team that's backed into the corner comes out and plays pretty well in this game. So I would not rule Oklahoma out at all in this one. I think it's going to be a good game. I think Oklahoma's defense can keep them in it. And I think it's going to be really important for both quarterbacks to just make good decisions. And any drive that ends in a punt in this game is probably going to be viewed as a successful drive because of how low scoring it's likely to be.
9: All right, well, let's look ahead to Tuscaloosa, as it's Georgia and Alabama. And you talk about rivalry games, and what do we expect out of that one? Alabama's playing really well, but it's Georgia. So what are you expecting out of that game?
8: Well, I mean, it's one of those games where I think Georgia's kind of who we always thought they were, right? Like, has y'all's opinion of Georgia changed this year?
9: No.
8: Yeah. Like, not at all, right? Like, they are who they always are. And you always feel good about the Georgia Bulldogs and how they can win with their defensive front seven and how good they are in the back end. And I do think that Gunnar Stockton, their quarterback, is better this year. I think the receivers are growing, but all signs are very optimistic. I love their tight ends. I love their running backs. Like, there's so much to like about Georgia. I think Alabama from last year to this year, I don't think there's a more improved team in college football. First and foremost, I know they made the playoff last year, but they got by on a lot of smoke and mirrors last year, man. Like, how they got there is truly remarkable. I mean, Kalen DeBoer had to win games single-handedly with fourth down conversions, and that's a tough thing to do. But this team it just feels so much more complete, so much tougher to defend with all the different things they can throw at you with their offense and running it, throwing it inside, outside, downfield, midfield, intermediates, wide receiver catch and run, screens, you name it. Like, they can beat you with everything. And I just think it's going to be a really tough matchup for both teams. But it really comes down to me, I think both offensive lines, Georgia and Alabama, are a bit susceptible. I think Alabama's offensive line has done a pretty good job of the run game. I think Georgia's offensive line has done an adequate job at times. It's been a little bit inconsistent, but still decent. I think it's really which offensive line is able to hold up in protection and which offensive line is capable of creating a few more holes. That's really what it's going to come down to. And I think both defensive lines are pretty dang good. So I lean Alabama. I think their offense is a little bit more dynamic, and I think they're battle-tested. Because no matter how you slice it with Georgia, they've played two of arguably the least impressive teams in the SEC so far, in Arkansas and Vanderbilt. They also played against Oklahoma, but Oklahoma had some things going. They just made way too many mistakes in the game to keep it close. So that one is a little bit of a throwaway, but I just don't know if they've been punched yet. Like, if Georgia gets punched, I believe in Kirby's culture that it can sustain that punch and keep fighting back. But Bama has, and Bama's played some good teams. Being beaten Kentucky on the road convincingly, beaten Mississippi State on the road convincingly. Maybe Florida State's not as bad as we thought. They schooled Virginia last week. Like, I think Bama's played some quality, and that experience against top competition might help them in a game like this.
9: So where will we find you on Saturday?
8: I'm going to be at the State Fair.
9: All right.
8: Down the street. Does that sound good?
9: That sounds awesome. How many corny dogs will you consume?
8: Probably not going to do the corn dogs.
9: What?
8: As you know, dude, as a true pro like you are, you can't have the fried food before a show. That's just a tough putt. You can't do it.
9: Before, during, afterwards? It doesn't bother me at all, Greg.
8: I mean, I would love to have as many corn dogs as humanly possible, and I would be open to that after the show. But before the show, it messes with my voice, dude. Okay. I'm a pro. I got to keep this thing's. The body's a temple, dude.
9: It is. I agree.
8: McLaren sees it the same way. Yeah. Look how he treats his, you know?
9: Man, so many visits to my temple. I don't even care anymore. I'm old, Greg. All right, man. Well, we'll be watching. Can't wait for Texas, Oklahoma, and to hear you on the call. And we'll talk to you again next week.
8: How back is Dallas sports? Cowboys win this weekend. Stars win last night. Hey, we looked great against the Blues the other day on Friday. That was awesome.
9: Yeah.
8: But we're back. We're back now. And all things are looking up in Dallas now.
9: Are you enjoying the Rangers in the playoffs this year?
8: Who?
9: That's what I thought. All right, Greg. Thank you, man.
10: All right, dude.
9: That's Greg McElroy here for his weekly visit. Our ABC ESPN college football analyst. We will have a ranch report with Joseph Hoyt at 10:50. But coming up next, it's the news with Travis.
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1: Thank you, Tip Sheet, and thank you, old Greg. Dallas firefighters this morning were battling a fire at the State Fair O, Texas. They were called just after 7 a.m., and they arrived, and they saw smoke billowing into the sky from one of the ring toss games. And there was video shot down the midway, stuffed animals ablaze.
2: Oh no,
1: we're
2: that's not good.
1: All sorts of stuff down there, and only they were able to extinguish the flames within 20 minutes. Said the game, just that one at least, sustained some pretty significant damage. Texas was the fair was not open at the time, obviously, at 7 a.m. No injuries were reported. They were still putting out a few hot spots within several stuffed animals and other prizes, but they had extinguished the main blaze.
2: I wonder what caused that.
1: That's a good question. It's 7 in the morning.
2: Maybe somebody flicked a cigarette.
1: Somebody was trying to intimate that the Sooners were just refusing to play at the State Fair this weekend. So
8: maybe one of the stuffed animals came to life like Ted.
1: Ooh.
2: That'd be awesome.
8: He did it.
1: Could be.
9: Especially if he had the personality of Ted. That'd be fun.
1: You can't rule it out. You can't rule it out.
8: Man, is there a game at the fair where you feel that you're really good?
9: No.
1: The clowns where you throw the ball at them. Like, I'm okay at that. Like, where they're all in a row.
8: For some reason, the only game that I'm decent at is the one where you aim the water gun and the...
2: Okay, yeah.
8: And, you know, yeah. We I'm okay with that.
1: A lot of practice with the mechanics of that game.
8: Maybe so.
9: The ring toss is impossible on the bottle. It just bounces around. The shooting the baskets, you think you're good until you realize that the hoop, the rim is the exact same size as the basketball.
8: And the basketball is so overinflated that as soon as it touches anything, it bounces 400 feet high in the air. Yeah, but I think I won once on the basketball. Pure luck. Just, I can't believe it went in.
9: It's impressive you won ever.
5: Oh,
8: yeah. It is very impressive.
9: Did you win
8: Thank
9: a
8: you.
9: Giant stuffed animal you had to carry around for forever?
8: It was pretty big, and I was, you know what? I am, I'll take that. That feels like a sense of accomplishment if you have to drag that big thing around. Everyone knows that you're a winner when they see that.
1: Big winner.
8: Yeah, man.
1: Get the big one.
8: I take all the dubs I can.
1: Yeah,
8: trust me.
1: We know.
8: I need dubs.
1: I am seeing at the bottom of my store here, it looks like it was an electrical short that caused the fire.
9: Yeah, you got to be careful with all that stuff.
8: Electricity?
9: Well, dang. It just always freaks me out that you get on rides that they pack up into the back of an 18-wheeler.
8: Okay. Well, that's some smaller...
9: Right.
8: You know, small affairs, not the State Fair of Texas. I don't think they pack those rides up.
9: I think they have some rides that aren't there constantly.
1: They're packable.
9: Yeah. Like, if you can fit it into an 18-wheeler and just move it around, I don't know if I'm getting on.
1: Because you see those videos where, like, it comes off the hinge and it's starting to sway side to side, and then a pack of people hold it down. If a pack of people can hold it down and need to hold it down at any point, I'm good.
8: I don't remember the last time I've been on a ride at the fair. It's been decades. But I think my favorite was the one where you you spin around and the floor drops.
9: Wheel?
8: No, the floor drops and you stick to the wall.
1: Oh, yeah, yeah.
8: That's my favorite.
9: What's that called at Six Flags? Because they have that there, too. That's kind of cool. Like, you're spinning so fast.
8: And then you start trying to do poses as you're just there, just laughing.
1: It's all fun until somebody couldn't hold their corn dogs.
8: Well, you know, sometimes you have to take chances. Life is about risks.
1: Right.
9: Yeah.
1: And at the fair, it should all be fair. It is National... Taco Day here on Taco Tuesday.
8: Is it real?
1: October 6th. Hmm. It is generally the first Tuesday in every October.
8: I didn't know that.
1: Americans eat 4.5 billion tacos a year. I think I account for somewhere in between 1 and 1.5 billion.
8: I had three last night, not knowing that it was today.
1: Man, well, you got to double down. We got to go back.
8: Maybe so.
1: We get breakfast tacos, street tacos, puffy tacos, hard shell tacos.
8: Man, hard shell are by far my favorite.
1: Really?
8: I think everyone's gravitated towards the flour or corn tortilla, but no, man.
9: Hard shell's good, but hard I do like a good street taco.
1: There's nothing wrong with white people taco night and going with the box that has the shells in there and all the
8: You have to toast those things to the right.
1: See, that's the problem is they just crumble so easy. And
8: that's
1: just
8: the best part about it, though.
1: Then you're just eating like a
8: almost nachos.
1: Oh, yeah, nachos.
8: Your tacos turn to nachos, which... The best of both worlds.
1: Now, what you do is if you are going hard shell, you do refried beans as well and make your own version of the double-decker taco and get a little flour tortilla on the outside to hold the beans on your that way you get the crunch and the structure.
8: I always feel like it's too much doubling down. I don't think I've ever had a taco like that.
1: Man,
8: the soft shell and the hard shell together? No.
9: That was a hit when they first came out with those.
8: It's either one or the other, man.
9: I used to eat those.
8: I don't go both ways.
9: I do breakfast tacos a lot on the weekend.
8: I am not gay or bisexual.
9: But I enjoy quite a bit.
1: Me too. Man. I love breakfast tacos.
9: Yeah, I make them at the house.
1: Yeah, we do too.
9: They're delicious.
8: I've never tried a breakfast taco in a hard shell.
9: Not in a hard shell. No, yeah. I do it in a soft shell.
8: I know. I'm saying I've never tried that. Maybe I should because I like hard shell tacos
9: I think
8: so
9: that
8: much.
1: You're going to get egg leakage.
9: The Kraft taco emergence in the last decade or so has been fantastic. There's so many wonderful taco places now that do different tacos. Somewhat similar, but they're all so good. I love places like that. I could probably eat tacos every day.
1: I like it because burritos were huge
8: for a while.
1: That was a good one,
8: yeah.
1: Burritos, when I was in college, was like popping off with your Freebirds and your Chipotle, but I like doing the taco because you can get three different types of taco instead of one giant burrito.
8: Let me tell you something, man. We are at our peak in food right now. The evolution of food.
9: That's so true. We really
8: are. Things that you just wouldn't even dream about eating when you were younger. Now, it's delicious.
1: You still want to say that with the candy corn pizza sitting in the Cumulus?
8: I mean, with some
9: ridiculous. Bring up Brussels sprouts.
8: Brussels sprouts have...
9: They changed the game.
8: They went from the skinny, nerdy dude in school to now the hunk. Working out, all buff and stuff. They're delicious.
1: Smell good.
9: They are tasty.
8: Right. They're incredible. And not just things. I like the evolution of food right now. We're at our peak. I don't think there's anywhere to go. I don't know if we can go up anymore now.
1: No.
8: I don't know what we could evolve to make something that's just great. When you make beets something that I can eat, then maybe we will make it to the peak.
1: Beets is your level?
8: Yeah, man.
9: Well, canned beets are nasty. An actual real beet is okay.
8: Yeah, I don't know, man. Like beans. I don't eat beans as a youngster.
9: Really?
8: Now I enjoy pretty much every one.
1: You like all beans?
8: I will try them all.
1: You're open to any
9: bean?
8: Any bean.
9: Okay.
1: We're going to test that theory.
9: Yes, we are, because there's a lot of different kinds of beans.
8: I mean.
9: I bet you don't like garbanzo beans.
8: I don't know if I've ever had them, but if you craft them up and make them delicious,
9: okay.
8: I will.
9: See, that's different.
8: That's the whole point.
9: You want to season it all.
1: Right.
8: You have to season everything. What are you talking about?
1: Cook it for a long time in some pork fat.
8: Yes.
1: I don't know.
8: Yes.
9: I don't know.
8: Gosh.
1: You're not just raw dogging
8: like chicken
1: breast,
8: are you? Into the stereotype.
9: Yeah, I'll do that for sure.
8: You don't put anything on it?
9: You put a little black pepper on there.
8: That's it?
9: Yeah, what else would you put on it? It's delicious.
1: 100 different things.
8: Oh, my gosh, man. You need help.
1: What I'm saying.
8: You need an intervention.
9: You guys know
8: that. I'm going to roll to your house with just a whole thing of spices right before you start cooking.
9: I use spices.
8: I kick in the door.
9: I use garlic powder often.
8: Put some Slap Your Mama on some of that stuff.
1: I'll eat anything with Slap Your Mama on it.
8: Heck yeah.
1: So good. That's the news.
8: Thank you, Travis. It's 10:52. It's the invasion. We will hop aboard the OSS for other sports stuff at 11:10. But coming up next, let's get a ranch report from Joseph Hoyt. Here on The Ticket.
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3: Cowboys quickly changing gears to welcome in the Buccaneers on Thursday. Brian Schottenheimer expecting to see more of Joey Porter Jr. after a stellar debut against the Texans.
4: We'll figure that out as we go. He'll be more comfortable with the scheme and some of the words. The words will begin to make more sense to him. I do think that the short week doesn't affect much in terms of what he's doing, because what we're doing now is building it based on what he knows and what he's comfortable doing.
3: No pregame on Thursday. Cowboys postgame will be here on the Ticket. The Ravens dodge a major injury. Lamar Jackson left Sunday's win with an ankle injury that's determined to be a sprain. Jackson could miss multiple games, but the injury not considered long-term. And the Brewers are on the road against the Padres in Game 3 of their NLDS series. Milwaukee taking both matchups at home, one win away from its second straight NLCS. First pitch at 8:30. That is the Ticket Ticker. I'm Ryan Baldwin, Sports Radio 96.7, 1310 The Ticket.
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6: It is 11 o'clock here on a Tuesday morning with the Invasion. Donovan Lewis, Matt McLaren, as we roll forth. We'll hop aboard the OSS. We've got some other sports S to get into coming up here in 15 minutes. But let's talk Dallas Cowboys. And we go over to the Diamond Factory Ticket Hotline. He covers those Dallas Cowboys for the Dallas Morning News. 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It is our ranch reporter. It's Joe Hoyt. What's going on, Joe? How you doing, man?
7: Guys, I'm doing great today. I walked out. It was a little crisp this morning. I'm now wearing and opened up the fall attire section of my wardrobe. I am very, very happy that we're finally here and out of the dog days of summer.
6: Yeah, it felt amazing this morning. And felt amazing, I would imagine, for many of the Cowboys on Sunday afternoon with that big win, Dak taking them down the field to pull it out against Houston on Sunday afternoon. But what's the mindset of this team that 4 weeks into the season, about a quarter of the way through, has, again, you would say top three, top five offense, and bottom three, bottom five offense?
7: Yeah, it's kind of definitely, you know, right back where we started, it feels like, right? And realistically, this offense, you know, they came into the season, you know, really being honest about where they think they are. You know, we've made fun of a little bit, to be honest with you. But if you look at the points per possession right now, this offense is kind of actually scoring at a pretty historic rate. You know, they're obviously second in the NFL in terms of points per game, just over 30. You saw what CeeDee Lamb did and kind of the, you know, heroic nature of his game last week. Right now they're an offense that's got to score 30 to have a chance, though. The defense, I think, has had some improvement. It's been very subtle. I think it's been very marginal. I think the addition of Joey Porter Jr. helps a ton. I'm curious to see how they utilize him on a full game basis, potentially this Thursday. But right now, if they don't score 30, it almost feels like they don't have a chance.
8: Well, Joe, what's your assessment of what happened at the end of the first half? Because I know a lot of people, and I think it's really difficult to get the results out of your head because he did miss the field goal after having the first one blocked. But if you have a weapon like Brandon Aubrey and it's 65 yards and you know you need to score points, why wouldn't you trot him out there to try and get 3 points before half? I know it didn't work out and they gave up three, but I don't feel like that was a bad move like everyone else. What do you think about that?
7: Yeah, I think it was an awful move.
8: Okay.
7: I'll disagree with you. And the reason being because, and I'm going to try to communicate this as succinctly as I can, they have, if you go into the half and you punt it away, right, it's a pretty much guaranteed one possession game. If you

0: make that field goal, the reward, it's a one possession game. If you miss that field goal, the risk, it's a two possession game heading into the half, as we saw it transpire. And honestly, the same thing goes back to the decision to go on fourth down later in the game, in the second half. I thought the same thing. You know, if you kick the field goal, it's a one possession game still. If you get the touchdown, it's still a one possession game. And if you miss that, you're putting yourself in a position to be in a two-possession game. So if I'm Brian Schottenheimer, he said after the game that he had no qualms about it. He trusts his players. But if I'm him, I do kind of got to reconsider when I decide to trust my players, because that's your job as the head coach in terms of game management. I think back-to-back weeks, there's been some concerning aspects of that.
1: We're talking to Joe Hoyt, of course, covers those Dallas Cowboys for the Dallas Morning News, joining us for his weekly rant report. It seems as if Brandon Aubrey, originally he was essentially automatic whenever you put him out on the field. And, of course, in the last year or so, we have seen him. That has changed, at least from the distances that they were attempting. The 62-yarder got blocked, the 65-yarder that he missed. Do you think that they will start considering that at all, that foot that he used to have has cooled off from longer distances in the last season?
0: I think the numbers would tell you they kind of have to. I think that if – maybe we'll have a chance to talk to Brandon today. I bet you would tell you it just wasn't a clean hit. It didn't look like a clean hit, if we're being honest. But it goes back to that factor, too. If you have a propensity from longer distance to, you know, have a little bit more of a pull or push on the ball, if it's not a clean hit when you're trying to put more juice into it, then that means that, you know, you can't be as trusted from 60-plus as maybe it would appear with the powerful leg that he has. So I think that that's something they're going to have to kind of reconsider or look at, or at least I would suggest that. Kind of based on Schottenheimer's comments, though, I don't know if that's something they're really going to overanalyze. I think they believe in Brandon Aubrey, and, you know, we'll see in terms of the action whether or not they actually decide to pursue 60-plus yarders at the clip they're doing right now.
2: It's Joseph Hoyt, our ranch reporter, covering the Cowboys for the Dallas Morning News. One more thing about the game against Houston. When you talk about this defense and their lack of getting the pass rush, we were talking about this earlier as far as when Brian Schottenheimer said yesterday that it was better in the second half, but it was terrible in the first half. So if it's better, it doesn't mean it's good. It just means it was better than it was in a terrible first half. So how can they get that pressure? Do you think Christian Parker is going to blitz more to try and get a quarterback like Jalen Daniels off because, you know, he's an undrafted rookie making his second start?
0: Yeah, I don't know about that. You know, and I wonder because if you look at what they're one area they're having more success is third down, right? And if you kind of look at what they've done in third down, they've actually had some creative blitzes to utilize, you know, these longer distances, right, and put pressure on quarterbacks. So they did that against C.J. Stroud, I thought, pretty well on third down. But they got to get to third and long. And you know, I don't know if on first and second down, if they do have a high – I got to look at the numbers. If it doesn't feel like it, if they have a high propensity to blitz. Realistically, I think when it comes to pass rush with this team, I think it kind of is what it is. And unless you take another big swing and steal from the future again to go get someone outside the organization, I don't know how much better this pass rush is going to get, if we're being honest.
1: Yeah, and it's a weird thing too, Joe, because you kind of saw this in the Houston game where, and Schottenheimer said this at his presser yesterday, that they didn't do a great job of eliminating Nico Collins like they wanted to. But whenever they put Joey Porter Jr. out there, whomever they put him on was essentially eliminated from the play, but C.J. Stroud had so much time to stand back there a lot that it really didn't matter that you had eliminated one out of three or four receivers because eventually one of the other guys was wide open.
0: Yeah, no, and I think realistically, you know, if you're the Cowboys, you pointed that too and you say, hey, well, what happens when we get Jalen Thompson back and we put Caleb Downs back at nickel, right? And or what happens when Kobe Durant is ready and we can maybe put him at nickel and have Caleb Downs at safety? You know, I think Reddie Stewart has struggled that game, right? You know, obviously Deron Bland struggled too, and I think that that's something worth watching. But the other thing too about that, Deron Bland has shown his biggest vulnerability from a cover standpoint is these big, tall receivers that can kind of use their body and get open. We saw it with DK Metcalf a couple of years ago. And that's why, realistically, I was kind of surprised, and it would have been a lot, right? You know, first game with the Cowboys, only 48 hours. You don't really know what you got until you have it, right? But I was kind of surprised they didn't put Porter Moore on Nico Collins. You know, he had five snaps and covers against him. There was one target, no receptions, and realistically the other four were pretty clamp coverage too and not a lot of openings there. So I'm wondering if they saw enough from Joey Porter Jr. to make him a corner that can travel rather than just being a boundary corner, or if they want to keep him there.
2: With a short week, Joe, do you think the snaps will be limited again for Joey Porter Jr., or do you feel like he has that little game under his belt and those 25 snaps and he'll get more than that on Thursday?
0: Scotty was a little bit coy about that. You know, I think he said that he kind of insinuated that there would be more. Whether or not it's a full plate of work remains to be seen. I just think you kind of have to run with it. I think Joey Porter Jr. would want to do that. I think he feels healthy. I think what you saw from a coverage standpoint was so good in man-to-man coverage. Again, reminder, he has not given up a touchdown in coverage since 2023. You know, I think that that's something that you have to explore this week. And then, you know, you can have him even on a longer stretch before Green Bay where there's going to be some good receivers too.
1: I'm kind of curious, when you're in there and then you're in the room and you talk to these guys, is George Pickens still happy? Because I say that based on the season that CD is having, not just that, but his 28 targets, only five more than Ryan Flannoy, and it feels like Dak has been looking at CD a lot more often this year.
0: Yeah, you wonder if, you know, when we're going to the offseason and other teams or even the Cowboys want to start negotiating with him, if he shows them a highlight film of just how many plays he was doubled versus how many catches he actually makes. Because right now that's the situation. I think teams are – they look at both CeeDee Lamb and George Pickens and look at how they can beat you, and they say, hey, we're going to try and prevent the 50-yard completion like we saw against Kamari Lassiter with George Pickens, and we'd rather have CeeDee Lamb be the one guy we don't double because he can kind of hit you more, you know, death by a thousand cuts, right? He moves, you know, more horizontal. You know, he's more of a guy that finds soft spots in zones. It's not as an explosive of a play when George, you know, CeeDee Lamb is single covered compared to when George Pickens is covered. And I think if we're talking about George Pickens, that's such an interesting storyline moving forward. He had only three targets last game. And I asked him about that. Is it easy to be patient when, you know, in those three targets, you go for two catches for 75 yards? And he said, yeah, it's all about engineering wins. And that's what I'm happy to do. Go look at what CeeDee Lamb did. That's also because of me. That's, you know, I'm paraphrasing a little bit, but that's essentially what he said. I just wonder if that can continue, if that mentality can keep up. Right now, I think that is where he's at, truly, but we'll see if it stays.
2: All right, so Thursday, they have Tampa. It's a short week, but you are playing a team that has a backup quarterback that's very inexperienced, and it's not a must-win as far as record goes, but you're at home. You have to go out there and find a way to get under Daniel's skin to make sure that he is not comfortable in the pocket.
0: I think there are must-win games and can't-lose games. This is a
2: there you go.
0: Lose game.
2: Right.
0: I think you just can't lose against this team. And I, you know, realistically, you look at a lot of the things Tampa Bay does. It's just not very good right now. You know, they blitz a lot and they don't get pressure. You know, a lot of people wanted Reuben Bain. I thought he'd be a good fit. He's off to a very slow start in terms of win rate for the Bucs and getting pass rush. Right now, I think that this is a team that if you look at where the Cowboys are at, this should not only be a win, it should be a huge win.
2: Well, all right, Joe, we always appreciate it. I know it's going to be rough on you working a short week also, so make sure, you know, you work out and get everything in so you can handle two games in 1 week.
0: Hey, man, this fall weather's got me feeling motivated, excited, you know, finally. So I'm ready to roll.
2: All right, there we go. All right, we'll talk to you again next week, my man.
0: All right, later.
2: That's Joseph Hoyt. Our Ranch Reporter covers the Cowboys for the Dallas Morning News. We will have This Week in Sports History, where we will listen to audio of sports events past, coming up at 11:30. But coming up next, let's hop aboard the OSS for other sports stuff. We'll do it next here on The Ticket.
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0: 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Known for Buccaneer squad limps into the Metroplex Thursday to take on the Cowboys. Brian Schottenheimer says there's still plenty of talent on the Tampa team.
1: They have talented players at every level. You go via Van, Tristan Wirfs, and start naming receivers that are elite all-pro type players. And Irby and the running backs, a special player. Very, very talented team, and one that's very, very dangerous, yeah.
0: No countdown to kickoff on Thursday. You can catch postgame afterwards here on the Ticket. Tyler Smith trending towards making his season debut for the Cowboys on Thursday. The All-Pro guard underwent surgery for a torn thumb ligament prior to week one. And Texas college football coaching staple has passed away at 75. Dennis Franchione passing after a 10-year battle with cancer. He led TCU, Texas State, and Texas A&M throughout his career. Ticker also service of Texas Live. 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
3: It is 11:19 here on a Tuesday morning with the Invasion. Donovan Lewis, Matt McLaren, as we continue. We'll have a little twist, y'all, this week in sports history. We got some good classic audio from big-time sporting events in years gone past coming your way here in 15 minutes or so. But let's hop aboard the OSS. We've got some other sports S to get to.
4: I know we usually will avoid football in the OSS. But if we're talking about the game last night at the Superdome as they celebrated 20 years of it opening up after Hurricane Katrina, and Atlanta dominating New Orleans last night.
3: Well, they have Bijan Robinson, and the other team didn't.
4: That's true. And it just wasn't a close game. They just ran all over him last night. But they had the halftime performance, and it was funny to see Juvenile performing in a halftime performance. I saw him Sunday night next door.
3: Yeah,
4: Monday night, right. He was at New Orleans, and he was on screen for like 7 seconds. He just walked down, sang slow motion, like the course, and then he made a right and he was done. Kind of threw my hands up, went, man, that was the shortest appearance I think I've ever seen on Monday Night Football. But they had Kirk Franklin and Trombone Shorty, which was awesome. That was a great halftime show that they had celebrating reopening the Superdome last night, but not a good night for Saints fans.
3: No,
4: and
3: not at all.
4: And Lando.
3: Not at all. As you mentioned, yes, Bijan ran and then ran some more, and then ran some more. Even Brian Robinson Jr. got in on it a little bit.
4: That jump cut he made for that first touchdown was so – it's unreal, man. It's unreal what that dude can do.
3: So elsewhere last night, you saw the Dallas Stars finally pick up a win. After losing their first two games of the season, they were back on home ice last night. They had the Sharks coming in, and Macklin Celebrini was in pregame skate and ended up not playing – very, very late scratch, and the Stars just took advantage. They were dominant in the first period. Only had one goal to show for it. Easily could have been 3-4-0 after one. And the Stars, man, you talk about a dominant performance last night. They end up winning 5-0. They got 5 goals from 5 different guys. It was weird for a while, too, because you look at it, 3 games into the season and 7 periods gone, and the only guy who had scored a goal is Miro Heiskanen so far this year. And then Kiviranta got one. He got the second goal, and you're going, okay. And then the floodgates open, and Ben got one. Robertson got one on a laser that went in off the post, and then Rantanen with that sweet-ass move in the third.
4: That's how you break ankles in basketball,
3: yeah.
4: What he did, Rantanen's goal for his. I don't watch a ton of hockey, but I don't think I've ever seen that like in-game before where he just kind of flipped the puck over him and the dude just went flying like he was about to put his stick on it, and then he goes and puts that thing in the back of the net. That was great.
3: You call pretty good. And so Otter gets the shutout, but he only had to face 13 shots. It was an absolute dominant game from Dallas. They looked fantastic, and now they'll head out on the road for a couple. They're off tonight and tomorrow, and you'll hear him again. It's Thursday night. up there in Buffalo, and then they head to Pittsburgh on Saturday night. And then next week they get a big early season test too, because it'll be fun. You got Colorado in that weird back-to-back where they play one game in Dallas and then fly to Denver the very next night to play a game in Denver. So two games against the Avs. We'll see how that looks next week, but something to look forward to.
4: I don't know if you saw the highlights, and this was from a couple of nights ago with the Nikola Jokic, the Joker, and the behind-the-back cross-court pass in the corner. So he's almost like he's posting up, but he's at the three-point line with his back to the defender and the goal, and he flips his head to the other side, and it's a no-look all the way over to the opposite corner three-point line where the guy made the three. It's ridiculous to see that pass from that dude as preseason basketball is heating up. And yeah, the Mavericks and the Rockets are in China as they prepare to play on Friday and Sunday their two preseason games. But yeah, it's really early in the morning. I know we talked about this yesterday. I'm not going to wake up, but I definitely want to watch it. And I don't know what we're going to get out of the rotation, but it'd be great to see Kyrie back on the floor with Coop and all those guys, just to get me excited for opening day in the NBA. And there was already a dust-up between John Collins and Dylan Brooks last night. Don't know if you saw that footage, but they're locking horns, and Dylan Brooks just doing Dylan Brooks things. He's warming up for the season by almost getting into a fight in the preseason.
3: A preseason fight. That's when you need to do it.
4: I know, right?
3: So Major League Baseball continues fourth, and the White Sox beat Cleveland yesterday 4-3. And keep in mind, the ALDS is best of five. So the White Sox are up 2-0, and both those games are in Cleveland. So now it goes back to Chicago. They will be trying to close out a series at home for the first time in 120 years. The last time the White Sox won a game in their home stadium was when they won the World Series in 1906 in Game 6. It was known as Southside Park back then. That is the last time the Chicago White Sox have won any playoff series.
4: And clinched it at home?
3: And clinched it at home. Now, obviously, they've won playoff series since then, but clinched it at home.
4: I feel like that's hard to do.
3: That is amazing. It has been that long since they won a series at home. But again, they hadn't won a series at all until they won the first round this year in the wild card series.
4: Since they
3: won the World Series in 05 over the Astros.
4: So now they had that team that lost 100 games for like 3 years in a row, right?
3: Yeah.
4: Was it heralded kind of like what Houston did when you saw the future for Chicago? Like when Sports Illustrated had Houston on the cover saying 3-4 years down the road they were going to be World Series champions?
3: They didn't
4: expect that in Chicago, right?
3: The White Sox won 84 games.
4: Right.
3: This isn't like a team that turned it around. Like Houston turned it around and became a
4: dominant
3: heavyweight
4: team. Yeah.
3: I mean, the White Sox barely made the playoffs.
4: And I think it's going to give other teams the notion of, hey, just strip it down, just rebuild and strip it all down and you'll be bad for a few years and then boom, turn around. And this is out of the ordinary what they're doing right now. And like you said, they won 84 games. It's not like they won 100 and you're expecting them to be dominant. They just caught fire here. And
3: that's all it takes.
4: I'm afraid that some teams will think that that's the formula. That's the way to go about their business.
3: Even if they do get past it, you wonder, is making it to the ALCS enough? Because it's likely they run into Tampa, and will they have enough to get past? Because Tampa's been really good in a couple games against the Yankees. They're up 2-0 as that series goes to New York. And so that'll be tomorrow night. And if New York gets knocked out, this will be the longest drought in between World Series they've ever had as the New York Yankees. They're currently at 17 seasons, which is how long they went in between 79 and when they won it in 96. And this will be 18 years without a World Series title for the Yankees.
4: Oh, it feels so badly for them.
3: It's awesome.
4: Yeah, it's great.
3: It's so awesome.
4: Heck yeah, it's great.
3: It's just the most wonderful thing.
4: And you just don't know how this is going to play out. And I think Major League Baseball is kind of shivering a bit. I mean, they would love to see Chicago as a huge market.
3: Right.
4: It may be a surprise team, but Chicago against Tampa, and then what if it's Milwaukee against, well, they'll have the Dodgers or the Braves, so they'll be fine in the National League. But they're having these tiny teams, these small market teams, advancing to the big stages, and we all like the upsets. We all like to see the Yankees and the Dodgers lose in these series and all that, but man, you will have a lot of people lose interest if you have a Tampa Bay and Milwaukee World
3: Series. Yes, you will. And it's wild because it's very likely, as you mentioned, you've got the Milwaukee game tonight. If they win, then they'll move on. And then Dodgers or Braves, of course, are tied. So they'll still have at least another game there in Atlanta. But the Milwaukee Brewers, the Chicago White Sox, and Tampa Bay, those three teams likely to move on, take their payrolls and combine them, and they're still combined $2 million less than the Mets.
4: Who didn't even sniff the playoffs?
3: Isn't that nuts?
4: That is crazy. All right, it's 11:28. That's the OSS. We hop aboard every day for other sports stuff. Lunchtime with the Invasion is right around the corner. We'll get back into the Cowboys, hearing from Brian Schottenheimer about his offense. We heard about the defense. We'll hear about the offense at 11:55. But coming up next, our weekly staple, This Week in Sports History. 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

0: that has won 5 Marconi Awards since the last time Jerry and the Cowboys won a Super Bowl. That streak looks like it's going to continue a while. 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
1: Shout out to the player of the day, Compton. This Friday, a tradition unlike any other returns as The Ticket heads east for the annual ticket takeover of Terrell, Texas. Join the Musers in the invasion live from the Lula May Bistro in downtown Terrell on Moore Avenue near Adelaide Street, home of Gordon's favorite pecan pie muffins. And then catch the sweet spot in the Hardline live from Film Alley on State Highway 34. Thank you to the Terrell, Texas Economic Development Corporation for bringing The Ticket to Terrell.
2: Looking forward to that coming up Friday morning. Hope to see a lot of you P1s out there in the east side of the DFW area in Terrell on Friday. But right now at 11:36 on a Tuesday morning, it is The Invasion. Donovan Lewis, Matt McLaren, we'll dive into your lunch hour here in 15 minutes. Lunch with those Dallas Cowboys. How much pressure does the offense feel when you know your defense is going to give up points? Do they have to get to 30 to win? We'll discuss. But right now it is time for This Week in Sports History. A little twist, y'all. Some classic audio from yesteryear. Thought this was cool because yesterday, October 5th of 1995, was the 31st anniversary. And of course, it became something that we were all so used to over the years. But College Game Day, the television show, of course, on ESPN that is on campus and does 2-3 hours, whatever it is now, for years was just a on-campus show. And then Lee Corso, on October 5th of 1995, made his first ever headgear pick.
3: I think the best thing going for Penn State in this football game is the fact they come in as an underdog. Close to a 10-point underdog, they will be very excited to come in. Curtis Enos, an Ohio kid, is going to be very excited. But I think the difference in this game will be the difference in attacking the line of scrimmage, the blitzing. And you're going to see a big Ohio State offense line. I like Ohio State 24-13.
4: All right, good pick. I can tell you one thing. Buckeyes! Ohio State number one! All right, can you see? Hey, hey, hey,
2: hey! And that had to be where they're like, what in the world are you doing? But I always liked that, and everybody would always watch. You'd try to at least catch the end of game day to see what Corso was going to do.
5: It was big, man. Started the whole thing. And then now, I kind of miss it. I know it's usually Pat McAfee kind of making a huge deal when he makes the last pick. It's just not the same. Never thought I'd miss that, but when you check out that show, it was must watch.
2: Yes.
5: Must watch television.
2: And I said 95. It was 96. It was 96, so 30 years ago. It was exactly the 30th anniversary of that was yesterday. He made 430 headgear picks in his College Game Day career and chose the Buckeyes 45 times. Which was 7 more than any other team. So he liked putting on the Brutus.
5: I know he had a record book for the headgear.
2: They've got a record book for everything.
5: Yes, they do.
2: So we move on this week in sports history. And it was the same date, October 5th of 2014. At the time, only one player had ever thrown 500 career touchdown passes. But Peyton Manning would join Brett Favre October 5th, 2015 with 500.
6: Will this be history? Yes! Number 500, Thomas. And the five-time MVP is the second quarterback in the history of the league to get to 500 touchdown passes. Congratulations to number 18.
2: And, of course, Manning would finish with 539. He would be passed by Drew Brees with 571. And then Tom Brady is at a number, who knows with the 17-game season, but who's going to play that long at that high of a level? But Tom Brady, the all-time record holder, 649 touchdown passes.
5: It feels like it's going to be tough to get. But I mean, we're in a passing league now. You never know.
2: That's a lot. The active leader, as you might imagine, is Aaron Rodgers at 534. So he'll probably pass Manning, but that'll be it. Matthew Stafford, 429. Kirk Cousins, third in active at 309, and then Patrick Mahomes would
5: 309
2: be
5: 309 for Cousins, huh?
2: Patrick Mahomes has 276, so you wonder, Patrick Mahomes will end up there, and you would think, you look at that number, and perhaps on pace for 500, we're only currently only five quarterbacks over 500. So we move forth, and man, I remember this, and it was today in sports history, October 6th of 1993. If you were a teenager, your heart was absolutely broken. You were shocked. You were stunned. You couldn't believe it. You went into your room and screamed at the posters on your wall because on October 6th of 1993, Michael Jordan retired from the NBA.
7: I've talked to all my confidants, my family, my friends. As Jerry has just informed you to the organization, I even talked to David Stern as of yesterday and even today. And I'm very solid with my decision of not to play the game of basketball in the NBA. Reason being, I've heard a lot of different speculations about my reasons for not playing. But I've always stressed to people that have known me and the media that has followed me that when I lose the sense of motivation and the sense of to prove something as a basketball player, it's time for me to move away from the game of basketball. It's not because I don't love the game. I love the game of basketball. I always will. I just feel that at this particular time in my career, I've reached the pinnacle of my career. I've achieved a lot in that short amount of time, if you want to call it short. But I just feel that I don't have anything else for myself to prove.
2: Whatever, man. I don't care what he says. I will, for till the day I die, be convinced that David Stern said you need to walk away for a bit because of your gambling and everything that's going on. There's no way you can convince me that at 30 years old, fresh off three consecutive championships,
5: but why would David Stern sabotage the league like that?
2: Because
5: I would think that David Stern's on his hands and knees begging him, no, man, we can get past whatever. Don't do this.
2: I think that there was going to be like some, they were going to have to suspend him or something. And it was like, oh, well, I'm just going to retire then. And maybe that's what, hey, we're going to have to suspend you for some gambling stuff. And Jordan said, well, that's the case, and I'm going to go try something
5: so
2: else.
5: So they just ignored it 2 years, and then when he came back, everything is just fine?
2: Yeah.
5: He settled up all his debts?
2: Of course. It still makes no sense.
5: Well, I just, you know, you get
2: inside. I don't buy what he just told us.
5: The head of those athletes, man, that are at the top of the game and are saying it doesn't motivate me anymore. Maybe there are some ulterior. Maybe there were. I don't know. But I just find it hard to believe that David Stern will go to Jordan and say, man, you just have to step down. Just give it 2 years while my sport just barely hangs on. Like, you are the greatest thing that's happened to this sport since Magic and Bird, but we need you to step away because, man, you just hit the blackjack table too hard.
2: Well, maybe it was Hakeem Olajuwon called him and said, look, man, please let somebody else have a shot. Like, it's ridiculous for you to win eight straight. Please walk away. And Patrick Ewing was on that conversation and said, look, I'm never going to get to know what the NBA Finals are like as long as you're in the league. Please.
5: But if they paid his gambling debts, we'll pay them off for you. Just leave and go try baseball. But Major League Baseball, and not me, but baseball just said,
2: right,
5: sure, we don't care about your debts.
2: No, not
5: come
2: at all.
5: Come try and play our sport. Who cares?
2: Come play with us.
5: Yeah. And then he did it again in 98, and then he came back again. Maybe he had to, did they tell him to step away then in 98?
2: So ridiculous that he left at that. They didn't win eight in a row if he never walked away.
5: It's an interesting experiment, and everyone thinks that that's the case.
2: It is the case.
5: Okay.
2: You know it is. You know what I'm talking about?
5: I'm going to say Houston would have won one of those finals against Chicago.
2: They wouldn't have. Because Orlando.
5: Okay.
2: He's not LeBron. He wouldn't have lost on the big stage. Calm down. Jeez.
5: I mean, he didn't lose in the finals when he came back. They lost to Orlando. Boy, now Orlando celebrated like they won everything and got drilled by Houston. They won their NBA finals when they beat Jordan.
2: They did. 100%.
5: Yeah.
2: All right, we continue here. This week in sports history, it was October 7th of 2001 when Barry Bonds would hit what would be still to this day the Major League single season record, his final home run of the year. Number 73.
8: A floater to Bonds, and he hits it high. He hits it deep, and it is is out of here. Number 73.
2: And again, we've talked about this before with the McGuire thing. Baseball can turn the side eye to him, not put him in the hall, whatever. But that brought the sport back to a popularity that it had gone away from 94. And watching those dudes hit home runs, everyone loved it. The powers that be in Major League Baseball loved what they did.
5: Heck yeah, they did. They put butts in seats and money in pockets. And they want to turn a blind eye then, but then when everything comes out, oh, no, no, no, no.
2: We oh, that's horrible.
5: That. I can't believe they did that. They probably supplied all of them with everything that they wanted.
2: They probably did.
5: Just plain brown packages, brown paper packages just arrived. Oh, what's this? Oh, it's Andro. Oh, thank you.
2: This is wonderful. Now keep hitting those home runs because it's fun to watch.
5: They kept supplying Bonds with bigger hats as his head grew.
2: Custom made.
5: 7.5, 7 3/4, 7 5/8.
2: That should be a display in the Hall of Fame where you get to try on each year of Bonds' hat size.
5: They just have, it's not the bust for the Hall of Fame. It's just
2: the
5: hat sizes.
2: Yeah.
5: Like you have the hands at the basketball game.
2: Yeah. Where you get to try. How does your head compare to steroid
5: hats hanging at the hall? You just walk underneath. Like, that's too big.
2: Yes. And then finally, man, this was wild. This came back in game one of the 96 ALCS, at the beginning of what would become that Yankees dynasty. Derek Jeter hit that home run, and remember, Jeffrey Meyer, the 12-year-old at the time, reaches over the wall, and they end up awarding the home run to him. And of course, the Yankees would eventually beat Baltimore in the 11th inning, but the controversy was nuts at the time.
9: In right field, Tarasco going back to the track, to the wall. And what happens here? He contends that a fan reaches up and touches it. But Richie Garcia says no, it's a home run. Here comes Davey Johnson out to argue as Jeter comes across to tie the game. Well, in postseason, you have an umpire down each line.
10: And he was there.
9: And Garcia was right there.
5: Man, Costas and Morgan. That was Joe Morgan, right? In the booth with him. They are so good calling baseball games. But how they did not reverse that call is...
2: That was shocking.
5: I know,
2: it
5: man.
2: It was obvious
5: so
2: that he reached
5: clear.
2: Over the wall.
5: And immediately, I love when I see that play because it is a fraction of a second when the Baltimore outfielder just points right up like, dude, I would have caught that. He was right there. Right. And Davey Johnson popping a hamstring almost to get out there and argue. That should not have counted. I don't know how they did it, but of course, we all think it's just the Yankee bias.
2: It felt that way.
5: And of course it was.
2: It felt that way.
5: Of course it was. All right, it's 11:48. That's This Week in Sports History. We do it every single Tuesday at 11:30. It's the invasion. Lunchtime is right around the corner. We come back. We'll talk about those Cowboys as they prepare for Tampa on Thursday. And Brian Schottenheimer talking about the pressure that's on the offense. We'll listen next here on The Ticket.
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0: Ticker brought to you by Cosmic Grandscape in the Colony and City Credit Union at citycu.org. Cowboys and Buccaneers kicking off week 5 in the NFL Thursday night. A shaky Dallas defense is improving, but still has areas of concern for Brian Schottenheimer.
1: Third down defense, outstanding. Run defense, excellent. A bunch of 3 or 4 and outs, but gave up too many explosives.
0: No countdown to kickoff Thursday. Cowboys postgame afterwards on the ticket. Lamar Jackson avoiding a major injury, diagnosed with an ankle sprain after leaving the Ravens win Sunday early. Jackson likely to miss multiple weeks, but will not need surgery. Both NLDS series in action tonight, playing Game 3, the Braves and Dodgers kicking off the day at 5:30. Teams split the first two games in Los Angeles. Ticker also service of advanced hair restoration at advancedhair.com, the simple one-day hair loss solution that begins regrowing your own natural hair the very next day, now with locations in Dallas and Fort Worth, advancedhair.com. That is the Ticket Ticker. I'm Ryan Baldwin, Sports Radio 96.7, 13th in the Ticket.
2: 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It's lunch with the invasion.
3: By the way, Brick, what is that you're eating?
4: Oh, it's one of those delicious falafel hot dogs with cinnamon and bacon on top.
3: What do you mean, one of those? Those don't exist. I mean, that's a used coffee filter with cigarette butts on it.
4: Well, I got it out of the food basket at the end of the lunch line.
3: That's the garbage can.
5: Mm-hmm. Although with the cooking at this place, there's not much difference. Whammy!
6: $11.57. We all know what that means. That means it is lunchtime with the invasion, brought to you by Matt Alsberg, the Texas Law Dog. It's Matt McLaren and Donovan Lewis. We are so happy to join you on this Tuesday afternoon. We'll talk some college football at 12:30. We'll be joined by Bob Stern at 12:15 from the Hard Line, talking about his event that's going on today. As a matter of fact, it's going on right now. Drop your pants. 11:30 start outside of the AAC Valor. 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I think it's year 13. I heard them talk about that, which is incredible that he's been doing this for so long.
7: Yes, it is.
6: Come on out and you can donate and help old Bob. And he'll join us at 12:15. But let's talk about those Cowboys as we wrap up talking about Houston so early. Why? Because they have a game on Thursday against Tampa. Short week. No countdown to kickoff because of the Stars. The Stars will be in Buffalo playing the Sabres. But we will have a postgame show after this game. It's going to be myself, Matt, and Corby as we take you through the night talking about what happens against Tampa. And we had a ranch report today with Joseph Hoyt, who covers the Cowboys for the morning news. And he says there are must-win and can't-lose games. And I think that's perfect as you sum up what needs to happen on Thursday. Not a must-win, because if you go to 2-3, that's 2-3, it's not the end of the world. Man, with what Tampa's going through, they're 0-4, backup quarterback that's undrafted, making his second start in the NFL. You cannot lose this game at home to Tampa Bay. And I think that puts a little pressure on this team, making sure that they're on their P's and Q's as far as making

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1: Earlier segment today about the defense. He thought there were positives on defense, and he talked about the need to get a good pass rush. That it was better in the second half, but they've got to get off to a better start in order to see more consistency in the pass rush. But let's talk about this offense, because we've been talking about it, and it was the theme of the entire season last year, that you had to get to 30, 34, 38, sometimes 42 to win a football game here last year with the Cowboys. And it feels like that same pressure is on the Cowboys offense this year, because their defense has been very inconsistent. And even if they have an okay game and they're playing better, they're giving up 30 points on 55 plays for the opposition. So let's hear what Brian Schottenheimer says about the pressure being on the offense to score a lot.
2: I think at the end of the day, when you look at the numbers, you know, we're comfortable playing how we got to play. I think our defense is getting better. I don't want to have to score 30 points every game to win. That's real. But, again, I do think that we're pointing out all the things that we've done well. Certainly the areas that we need to improve are pretty obvious. You guys have asked me about a lot of those things, and we're working very, very hard, even through a short week, to correct those things and make those things better. But, you know, if we got to score 35 or whatever it takes to win, then we'll do that, because at some point they're going to bail us out, and we're going to win a game 10-7 at some point.
1: Don't know about that.
3: Yeah, I don't know about that.
4: I don't know if I buy into that narrative that you're going to win a game 10-7. It's really hard to believe that, because you look at this, since he has taken over as coach, I mean, obviously this season, the offense have scored 30 or more in three of the four games. They're 2-1 in the games that they're 30 or points. And you look at it, and they lost a game in which they failed to get to 30. And it's happened 10 times since he's been a coach of the Cowboys that they have failed to crack 30 points 10 times. They're 1-9 in those games. So that kind of shows you a different pattern. They're 8-2-1 under Shoddy when they score 30 or more, and 1-9 when the offense fails to score 30 points. Now, again, it's only a season and some change. It's 21 games of a sample size here, but you do kind of wonder how much pressure there is on the offense and how much that comes into play where, for instance, the field goal, which everybody, man, it feels like everybody disagrees with me and you on this.
1: Right.
4: But when that stat is true and you go, man, we got to get to 30 points, however it happens.
1: No matter what.
4: Or we can't win.
1: Right. And it was, you know, if it was a fourth down and manageable, maybe you even think about going for it there to see if you can get a little closer or see if you can go and score a touchdown. But there was a sack on the play before, and it's 4th and 16, and they have a timeout to think about it. And I do think someone said, we got to try and get as many points as we can, especially with the way that first half was going. It was 13-6 at that point. And you're saying, man, points may be at a premium. We have this guy that can go out there and boom, 65 yarders. That's why he's here. That's why he's the highest paid kicker in the league. That's the number one thing that you think about with him. Like, oh my gosh, everything's in field goal range with Brandon Aubrey. So why not try to put points on the board then? So, yeah, I think we're alone on that island thinking that. All right, at first I was thinking, man, you go out there and punt, but, man, you got to try and score. And it's evident now with all the numbers that we're talking about. And you say the sample size, it's growing, and it feels like everything is showing the same way. So if it walks like a duck and quacks like a duck, it feels like you have to keep doing that. And that's what they're trying to do, and they're trying to see if they can put points on the board. And I know the mentality needs to go for 7. But at that particular point, you got to try and grab something. So you do think about the bad thing that's going to happen with it as far as them getting the ball in your territory in position to go and get some points. But that's when you try and count on this defense to have your back at that point. You're not winning a game 10-7. That's not happening.
4: No.
1: But it's about having my back, knowing that you can get a stop when I need you the most. And the best thing we can say about this defense right now, man, is – they're making some stops and points where you're thinking that they have no chance. And you're going, whew, okay, you know what? Now the offense needs to have your back and go out there and score again. But just give us a couple of opportunities to see if we can go down and get a lead or grab some points or something.
4: Right.
1: Just step up. And then I think you can start saying, as you build a little rapport, all right, you get better, you get more consistent at what you're doing, then you can.

0: and think about 3, 4, 5 stops in a row. But right now, man, you got to take what you're getting. And this defense isn't giving you too much.
1: No.
0: And when they give you an opportunity to go down and grab something, you have to go and take advantage of it.
1: I mean, oddly enough, the one game they won so far in his coaching tenure here with Dallas was the first game he ever coached. The 24-21 win that they had over Philadelphia. That's the only game he has as a win where the offense failed to score 30. When they beat the Eagles 24-21.
0: Was that here in Dallas?
1: Yeah, that was the one, the Thursday, September 4th game in Philadelphia.
0: I thought they lost that game.
1: No. The one in no, sorry. Yeah, I was looking at it confused. I confused my own self.
0: Okay.
1: Scratch everything I just said. Dump it. So the one win that they have was against Philadelphia in November last year.
0: Gotcha.
1: Nowhere
0: okay.
1: near the first game that he ever coached.
0: That's what I'd say. I thought they lost that.
1: No, I looked at the date wrong because they scored 20 against Philly in a loss and 24 in the win. But, man, it's just weird to me to sit here and have that mentality. Just looking at the numbers, man. So 4 times they have failed to crack 20 points as an offense. They lost by 10, and the other 3 times they lost by 17. You're not going to win. If you do not get close to 30, you're not going to win these football games because your defense isn't going to hold them to anything.
0: And so he has to feel that pressure. It is pressure.
1: He has
0: on his offense to go out there and perform at a high level. I just remember that game against Chicago where the offense put up 14 and they get drilled by 17, 31-14.
1: Right.
0: It's like, okay, you don't even have a chance. Your defense is failing you. And you have to be of that mindset until they show you that they are going to stop any type of offense consistently, then you have to keep an aggressive mindset on offense to say, all right, if it's 4th and short, we're going to have to go for it because we can't afford too many punts on offense if we expect to win this game because we've got to get to 30. Now, with the numbers backing you up 21 games into his coaching career, 30 is the magic number where they have to get to. And it's not a lot of offenses out there that's going to average 30 points a game.
1: No, and that's the problem. That's why you end up losing 8 or 9 games is because you're not going to get to 30 points. I mean, that's if you score 30 points a game on average, you are one of the top 3 offenses in the NFL, hands down. That's where you'll finish because teams don't do that. And you've got to find ways to win without your offense having to be essentially perfect because in any given football game, you get – 8, 9 true possessions? And so you look at that and you go, okay, so maxing out, if you get 8 true possessions, that's 56 possible points if you get a touchdown and the extra point on all of those. And so out of that, how many times is their defense going to win? So you try to piece it together. Maybe you can score on 6 of those. And that's not even, don't turn the ball over. We can't have a turnover on downs. You can't fumble it. You can't have a pick. So they're going to stop you just because defenses will stop you from time to time. So maybe you score on 6 of those. Well, how many of those are touchdowns and field goals? Because that's going to be the difference between piecing it together to 30, which we've seen this team do, and not. And that puts so much pressure on this offense, which, again, is why, to me, when you trotted Aubrey out there for the 65-yard field goal, you got to try – on almost every possession that you have the football, you've got to get points when the points are available to you because otherwise you fail to crack 30, you fail to win the game.
0: But we are alone on that,
1: apparently,
0: I think
1: apparently.
0: We are. All right, it's 12:08. Lunchtime with the Invasion rolls along. We'll get back into college football at 12:30. But coming up next, let's speak with Bob Stern. Or Robert Jones is talking about Drop Your Pants. We'll do it next here on The Ticket.
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0: 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After 4 weeks, the Cowboys offense carrying the team with two wins. They rank second in scoring at 30.5 per game and 11th in yards per game. Short week getting shorter as kickoff with the 0-4 Buccaneers comes up on Thursday. Ryan Schottenheimer not overlooking them despite their record.
1: Play another really good football team that just hasn't found a way to get a victory yet, just like Houston. Coach that I respect tremendously in Todd Bowles, and this will be another dogfight.
0: No pregame Thursdays. The Stars play in Buffalo at 6, but we will have postgame on the ticket. Game 3 is in the National League Division Series. Braves and Dodgers split the first two in L.A. Good pitching matchup tonight in Atlanta as Yoshinobu Yamamoto and Chris Sale go at it. That's a 5 p.m. first pitch. And in San Diego, the Padres trying to stave off elimination at the hands of the Brewers, 8:30 start time. And Dennis Franchione, whose college football coaching career included stops at Texas A&M, Alabama, and TCU, has died at the age of 75. He led TCU to their first bowl appearance since 1956 in his second season in 1999. Franchione coached Hall of Famers LaDainian Tomlinson and Brian Urlacher. He had battled cancer since 2021. That is the Ticket Ticker. I'm Kevin Ledrum, Sports Radio 96.7 and 1310. The Ticket.
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4: 12:15. It is lunchtime here with The Invasion. Donovan Lewis, Matt McLaren. We'll talk a little college football after the big weekend and another big one on the way. A couple of very big-time matchups. But we'll dive into that in 15 minutes because right now it is time. If you have them, just drop them. It is Drop Your Pants Day, and we go to the Diamond Factory Ticket Hotline and welcome in the leader of all of this. It is Bob Stern.
5: Good afternoon.
6: Hello, Bob.
5: How are we doing, boys?
6: Great, man. How are you?
5: I'm good. I meant to be down there. Football friends went a little long with Georgie today, but I'm here as through the magic of Clean Feeds.
6: So love it.
5: Thank you for having me.
6: Thank you for what you're doing today. I went through the closet last night. I have two full bags that I'm delivering today as soon as we get off the air. To help out. Yeah, man. I'm always going to help out.
5: You've been there since day one, Donnie.
6: Yes, sir.
5: And I appreciate that. And I know Cornerstone appreciates it. And it's just, it's great. It's 13 years now. And it's grown. And what's weird about that is it went from, hey, let's help out Cornerstone to, hey, Cornerstone needs to make sure we get back to the well every year, right? We got to refill the shelves every year. And so for people that don't know, real quick, if you don't mind me giving the spiel.
6: Please.
5: The elevator pitch. About 13 years ago, my wife, I want to be clear on who is most motivated on Saturdays. She said, hey, let's go down to Cornerstone and see what they're doing with their clothing ministry. And I didn't really know what that was, but I have become friends with Pastor Chris over the years, and I just can't believe what they do in Dallas, kind of around the Fair Park area. But they serve so many people in so many ways, and you know it's everything down there. But really, what it is honestly kind of being the hands and feet. To serve others, the salt and the light, that sort of thing, right? And help your fellow human who's in need. And so there are so many people in the city that have, you know, just basic human needs of housing, of food, of a clean shower, clean clothes, things of that nature. And this is what they do at Cornerstone in so many ways. They even help people that have just, emerged out of like prison or jail or something like that, and they got to get back on their feet. They need job training and things. So they do all these things. But the one thing that really attracted me was their homeless ministry. And so for all the people that kind of live on the streets of Dallas and DFW, there's just such a need for something as basic as warmth and clothing. And so, the winters are cold. Nights are really cold. The wind picks up, and it can become a real problem here, especially if you were living on the streets. And so, thankfully, very few of us do, but the people do, and they need a warmth, a warm clothes. And that's what Dropped Your Pants became, because I went to their clothing closet and I saw all the people that would come in to get clothes. And what breaks your heart, Donnie and Matt, is that, you know, a guy rolls in and says, yeah, I'm a size 34. And they're like, we got 28s and we got 48s here. You know, we don't have anything in the 30s because they're all cleaned out. And you know, they're disappointed and they turn around and walk out. And it's like, I can't let that happen if possible. And so realizing we have such an audience that is mostly males, adult males, and that we live in the land of plenty where we all have closets filled with clothes that we almost never wear. I just said, it feels like a fit here that the Ticket audience can help out, grown men who are in a rough situation in life, and just help them with sweatshirts and jeans and jackets and coats and socks and everything like that to keep people warm. And maybe we can fill greater needs down the road, but let's start with the most basic ones of just clothing. And that's where Drop Your Pants was born. And as I really speed up the spiel, I will just say it's gone from a clothing drive to a clothing and cash drive. And so if you've collected clothes like Donnie did, that's awesome. We will use every last one of them, and I promise you, we will be cleaned out by springtime. But if you're listening right now and said, man, it's today, I didn't prepare, I'm at work, I'm doing whatever, please, please, please consider a cash donation. We have raised a lot of money over the years. We're back again asking for more. And if you can help us, 100% of your donations will go to purchase clothing for the needy in this area. And you can actually help your community. We are raising money. We have a GoFundMe page. We've had auction items. I have one for you guys here in a second. But we have auction items that have helped raise money. And we are closing in on our goal. But I'll be honest, we can exceed the goal because this will all go to the area's needy. And Nancy does a great job of purchasing. She's out there right now outside the Ticket Studios helping collect clothes. And it's just such a great thing that we have done now 13 years in a row. And the Ticket audience has funded this entire operation. And it's really such a blessing.
2: And like you said, Bob, I know you've got something else to tell us about, because Rosa's Cafe is a huge sponsor of this to help you get this going.
5: Yeah, I love Rosa's so much, as you guys know, and they've been a partner, or I guess I've been a partner of theirs. They haven't been a partner of mine. They're doing fine. But I've been voicing their spots for a while, and I just love Rosa's and the friendly nature of their restaurants and, of course, the quality of the food. And so, they are feeding our volunteers today, which is amazing. So all the P1s who volunteered to help collect clothes are getting some Rosa's food. That will be delivered here shortly, and that's amazing. But they also are funding a auction item. And so I told Travis, if there is a group of four, a lunch for four, and I will join you, and you can ask me anything you want. We can do a sports talk show, or we can just eat fajitas and stare at each other. But I will meet you at the Rosa's of your choice, and grab three buddies or do whatever you want. Let's have a lunch at Rosa's, fully on the house, and raise money as yet another auction item where all the proceeds that you pay in to do this. And I realize it's a lot of nerve to think somebody would want to have lunch with me.
7: I want to have lunch with you every day, but I'm working. Well, I'm really disappointed that I can't.
5: Well, we can meet in the break room, but not everybody can do that.
7: Awesome.
5: And so if you want a fajita lunch with me at Rosa's, let's do it for four people. Please call Travis between now and the end of your show. 888-787-1310, I believe, is the number we'll go with. And Travis, should we start the bidding at a particular number, or should we just let the audience speak or whatever? But let's raise what we can with this auction item. What do you say?
7: Let's do it.
2: I like
7: Bob
2: that.
7: Sturm from the Heartline joining us, because Drop Your Pants is today. Man. Dude, I can't imagine you thought it would be where it is right now 13 years ago when you first started it, when you talked about this a ton, when you and I were working together and just wanted to make sure that we got it off. And I'm kind of the same way because I had my event the first year and thought, okay, a little nervous that your name is on it and you're associated with it, but you believe in it so much knowing that you can do some really good things and that's what it's all about. But man, people are really gravitating towards this as far as helping out. And it's really a cool thing to see everybody come together.
5: Well, thank you. And yeah, I mean, honestly, it's an idea, but then you feel obligated.
7: Yep.
5: But in a good way, like people are now counting on us. Like these charitable ministries or these charitable organizations, you know, it's tough out there, man. Money does not grow on trees. And it, you know, to help people, it requires resources. And so, you know, there are times where you're like, man, has Drop Your Pants run its course? Should we come up with something new and help another group of people? And then I look at Cornerstone and see how they're doing. They're like, man, we are so excited that Drop Your Pants is almost back here because we are completely empty again of supplies. And you guys fill this closet full every year. And where would we be without you? And you're thinking to yourself, oh, well, we better not stop then,
7: right?
5: Because they are counting on us. The city of Dallas, the needy of Dallas are somehow counting on the ticket, which is both amazing and also weighty, right? You're feeling the weight of people depending on you. So I feel like that's sort of the deal when you feel blessed in life, that you pass it on, right? You help your fellow man. Again, if you grew up in church, or if faith is a big part of your life, you know you're supposed to be the hands and feet of Jesus and help people who need help. That's why we're here. We're not here just to watch football. So I believe strongly in that, and I know a lot of people do, but honestly, it doesn't matter what you believe in faith-wise. Just wanting to help somebody and feel good that you made somebody else's day brighter is all you really need in life. And so I would really appeal to people to try to see what they can do to help. And honestly, that GoFundMe, it's a really easy process. And the link is on the Twitter page. Maybe you guys could retweet what I threw out there this morning or whatever. And we can get that link out in front of people. But everything can be found at theticket.com. And I do want to say the ticket, and I bet you feel the same way, Donnie, with your event. You know, the ticket has been super supportive. This means a lot to them as a company that we're doing things in the community to help people, and I've always been grateful to them to help get the word out as well. So this is a big ticket-wide event for today, and then I will stop bothering everybody for at least another year.
2: Well, Bob,
5: not
2: it's always
5: least.
2: Awesome.
5: Honestly, honestly, not at least. It will be another year, and we'll be right back year. Here.
7: I always feel the same way, yeah.
5: We'll see you next year.
7: Yeah.
2: It's
5: yeah,
2: awesome.
5: Yeah.
2: It's awesome, man, and we're stoked that you're able to jump on and promote it because it's such a great thing, and it's so easy to do, too, because everybody cleans out their closet at least a couple of times a year, and it feels like as you transition into the fall and winter, everybody kind of does it this time of year. So it's easy to kind of go through those things and realize, oh, I haven't worn this in a while, and give it to somebody who actually not only will wear it all the time, needs it.
5: Absolutely. Yeah. Maybe somewhere out there, there's somebody in a Sterminator charity challenge jersey or something like that from the old days. But yeah, I mean, what a thing. I forget what year Donnie was telling us how many pairs of jeans he had. It would blow your mind. Like, there are neighborhoods that don't have that many pairs of jeans
2: no
5: that Donnie
2: doubt.
5: Had. But he donated them, and I'm very, very thankful. Travis, do we have any takers so far on the auction? Are we at least making the phone go a little bit here? I would love that lunch at Rose's to get cooking before you guys are off the air at 1, if possible.
8: Not yet. 888-787-1310.
5: Okay, and if you pay enough, I will stay home if you want me to. So whichever, we'll just get you fajitas at Rosa's.
7: Jeez.
5: For four people.
7: Yeah, it's just yours. You don't even have to deal with Bob if you don't want to.
5: Or,
7: if that's the bid, like, no, Bob.
5: Or
7: we'll
5: I'll sit outside.
7: Home. Yeah, there you go. There you go. 888-787-1310. It's the Rosa's.
5: Just in the
7: lunch
5: car.
7: With Bob. We are raising awesome. Money for Drop Your Pants in Cornerstone Church. Of course, Drop Your Pants is going on today through 6 o'clock. Right? Is that the cutoff?
5: Yes.
7: Okay.
5: Yes, through 6 o'clock. We got great volunteers out there. there making it happen. And once again, thank you so much to Rosa's Cafe for being awesome as well.
7: Yep, I have a couple of bags in the back of my car that I will drop off as soon as we get off the air, because my jeans number has dwindled since Drop Your Pants, because I want to donate all the time and make sure that we are making sure that everyone's taken care of. So a couple of big bags will be on the way from my truck, and everyone else can do that exact same thing through 6 o'clock. Valor Place, the street right next to the American Airlines Center. You'll see all the volunteers out there getting that done. I just retweeted the link for the GoFundMe as far as if you just want to donate and you don't have any clothes. Bob, you're doing great work, dude. You know that. And we truly appreciate what you're doing and want to help out as much as we possibly can. So keep on keeping on, my man.
5: Oh, thank you so much, and really appreciate you guys giving me a little time on the show, so thank you for that.
7: Yes, sir. 888-787-1310. Call for that bid to Rosa so you can have lunch with Bob. Man, he'll even offer to Lady and the Tramp a fajita with you if you want him to. Anything to help the Cornerstone Church. Anything. Obviously. And that will work out. All right, Bob. Thank you, man. We appreciate it.
2: See you, boys.
7: That is Robert. Robert Stern.
2: And again, make that happen. You can call in right now, 888-787-1310. Three of you and Bob for lunch at Rosa's.
7: Yes.
2: He said you can ask him anything you want.
7: Heck yeah, you can.
2: Anything.
7: He's just slinging fajitas all over the place. So whatever you want from Rosa's, you can enjoy that with Bob. All right, great deal that's going on today. 12:29, lunchtime with the Invasion rolls along. We come back. We'll talk college football next here on The Ticket.
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2: Thank you, Travis. 12:36, lunchtime with the invasion on a Tuesday afternoon. Donovan Lewis, Matt McLaren, as we roll forth. We will mix with the sweet spot. Sean Bass, David Mino coming up, but we have an auction ongoing. And it's for Drop Your Pants 13, which is happening right now. And Bob Stern, raising money for Drop Your Pants, if you would like. The bid is for lunch with you and two of your friends and Bob Sturm at a Rosa's location of your choice. And of course, lunch will be included, all of it from Rosa's, and you will sit with Bob and lunch. And you can have a sportsy conversation. You can ask him whatever you want. Whatever you wanted to ask Bob Sturm your whole life, now is your chance. 888-787-1310. Again, lunch at Rosa's Cafe for you and two of your friends along with Bob. So a lunch foursome. And Rosa's is awesome. I'm a huge fan of Rosa's.
3: And right now, the bid is at $800.
2: $800.
3: So you have about half an hour to top that to raise money for a worthy cause, the Cornerstone Church, as we are trying to get to $50,000 raised for this great event. Drop Your Pants today. According to the GoFundMe right now, it's about halfway there. So every cent goes to Cornerstone Church and what their mission of trying to help everyone out. And we'll see what we get. We'll see if you can, if you want to up that bid. 888-787-1310. Right now it's at $800. So let's talk some college football. There's great matchups coming up this upcoming week. But let's kind of go over some of the games that you want to talk about from this past Saturday in college football, including the Alabama-Mississippi State game, because I was really looking forward to that. And Kamario Taylor and all the hype that, and he's been really good here for Mississippi State. And Alabama, from the very beginning, didn't he have the pick six really early in the game? And there was a fumble early on, and Alabama just kind of took advantage of that. And they didn't look back. And I don't think there was ever a time during that game, watching that game, I thought Mississippi State was going to win it.
2: No. Not at all.
3: But, man, just the dominance of Alabama and having Keelan Russell now kind of starting to figure everything out as the starting QB for Alabama, man. That's, once he gets rolling and the way their defense is playing, man, this game this coming up week between Alabama and Georgia is going to be epic.
2: Yeah, it's must-see TV, hands down, and it's number two against number six on the road in Tuscaloosa, where Georgia has not won in Tuscaloosa since 2007. Now, to be fair, they don't play a lot. Now, you may think that they do because they played last year and then they played in the SEC title game, but they have those title game matchups. They haven't played in Tuscaloosa. They've played twice since 2007 in Tuscaloosa. So because of the rotation of the schedule, which has gotten a lot better in the last couple of years with the addition of the way that they're doing the schedule and the permanent rivals now, and it's a little bit more even than it used to be. But this is pretty nuts because when you look at Alabama, to your point, they can run the foot. They got three different dudes they can run the football with that are all effective.
3: And that was their problem last year.
2: Yes, they couldn't run the football at all. The offensive line is growing. Keelan Russell is better after 5 weeks than he was in week one. I can't imagine where he's going to be 3-4 weeks from now. The defense is legit. The closest game they've had was that Florida State game that they won by two touchdowns. They're putting up 50-plus pretty regularly, and it is a team that looks a lot more like what you expect from Alabama than the first 2 years under Kalen DeBoer. Now you meet Georgia, and just never talk about Georgia anymore because they've become the team like, well, yeah, of course Georgia will be there, but will they win the title? Like, oh, they're just going to make the playoff. They'll probably win a couple playoff games, and we'll see if they can make it to the title.
3: Because they haven't won a playoff game in the last couple of years,
2: yeah,
3: right? They had the bye week, and then they'll lose that first game. So
2: even Ole Miss got them.
3: Even they will admit, we're boring. Kirby Smart, we're boring, but this boring is working for Georgia. And, Greg McElroy, who was on with us earlier for his weekly visit, he was saying, okay, they just haven't really been challenged this year as far as a step up in competition because they played Arkansas, and then who was the last game they played?
4: Vanderbilt.
3: They played Vanderbilt, and not two good SEC teams at all. And now they're going to be a challenge. Now it's on the road. Can they continue to be boring and still be effective against a defense like Alabama?
4: It's going to be very, very interesting to see. You kind of wonder because of, again, Gunnar Stockton, the veteran quarterback, and if Frazier can play for Georgia, then you got to think, man, I think this is going to be a great game. Because I was about to talk myself into Georgia. Well, I don't know. Being at home in Tuscaloosa, that has something to do with it. But these are two teams that are just no stranger to this. This is the 14th straight time that they will have met with both of them ranked. And the previous 13, Alabama's 10-3 against Georgia in their previous 13 matchups, which is kind of wild to think that. And remember last year in the regular season, Alabama beat Georgia, and then Georgia beat them in the SEC title game. And so it just feels like a coin flip. And I know that this will be one of the games for Pick with Friends, and good luck figuring out who's going to win this one.
3: I just Googled the last time Georgia was an underdog, and that was October 19th, 2024, when they were 3.5-point underdog against Texas, and they won that game 30-15. And prior to that, it was the season opening game against Clemson, September 4th, 2021. The last time Georgia was an underdog in a game. And right now, it's at 1.5 for Alabama since they're at home.
4: Right. And it's the primetime game on ABC on Saturday night. It's going to be absolutely epic. And, I mean, this is – it's big for both teams. It's big for Alabama because after this, they go straight to Tennessee on the road, which is a huge rivalry game between those two schools, and they still got to go to LSU. But if you get this win here, if you're Alabama and you're sitting at 6-0, even if you lose to Tennessee and lose to LSU, two tough road games, you're in the playoff.
3: Yep.
4: You beat Georgia. This is almost you're never guaranteed anything. Even the Iron Bowl at the end of the year, except it's in Bryant-Denny. If it was at Auburn, if it's at Jordan-Hare, you'd say it a little bit differently. Auburn's not going to beat with what they have. They're not beating Alabama this year in the Iron Bowl in Bryant-Denny, but you almost feel like this kind of locks in a 10-2 season at worst for Bama, which puts them back in the playoff. Can they make a march to the national title? Who knows? But yeah, this is, I would think that whoever wins this game is going to be along with Texas, at least for now. Those will be the two teams that everybody has circled to meet for the SEC championship in December. Some other interesting notes around college football, just from Indiana, who we really haven't talked about much at all with Josh Hoover. All they've done is move to 5-0, and they blew out Rutgers. And I thought this was a nuts stat because they had two 100-yard rushers and two 100-yard receivers in that win. That was the first time that any team in the Big Ten had done that since 1995. With two 100-yard rushers and two 100-yard receivers. And, of course, Indiana now, you kind of look ahead to Ohio State next week, not this Saturday, but the Saturday after that on the 17th. And it's going to be very interesting to see how the Big Ten plays out because it feels like it's so top heavy in the Big Ten that a team like UCLA Oregon this week, UCLA's 4-0. Well, if UCLA beats Oregon and gets to 5-0, then UCLA with Bob Chesney, who took James Madison there last year, maybe they're going to surprise some people and can stumble their way in.
3: I keep forgetting they're in the Big Ten.
4: Yes.
3: It just doesn't even cross my mind until we bring it. I was like, oh, that's right. They're right in the Big Ten now. I'm so used to that Pac-12. And it's crazy.
4: Yeah, and it's you've got that, and you've got, I don't think that they're going to be in the picture, but Northwestern, who smoked Penn State at home this past weekend as they opened up their brand new stadium, they gave Indiana everything they could handle before Indiana pulled away late in that game. Northwestern is 3-1. Chip Kelly is their offensive coordinator. I don't think people realize that. Remember, he was the OC at Ohio State a couple years ago when they won the national title. And you kind of look at Northwestern and you go, surely not. Surely not. But that's what's so weird about the Big Ten, because you look at Northwestern, they've got to go to Oregon. They still have Iowa at home. And then they've got to go to Ohio State.
3: That's a tough stretch.
4: It's a tough stretch. But is that a 9-3 team where the committee might look at it in the Big Ten? It's who knows, man? That's what's so wonky about college football, especially in the bloated conference of the Big Ten with 18 teams, is you can avoid having to play some of those teams. In the SEC with 16 teams going to 9 conference games, man, you're seeing some of these SEC schedules are just nasty.
3: I know, and now that the playoff is still at 12 teams, man, I don't the challenge of this committee to try and get the right 12 teams, they're going to break some hearts in this thing, man. There are going to be some teams that you feel in any other year, if it's expanded a bit, they definitely would make it. But with 12, they're going to have those hard conversations. And speaking of that, let's talk about Texas Tech, because they had their hands full early on with Colorado. They just couldn't get the offense going, and then they scored 17 in the fourth quarter to pull away 29-7. But it's that thought of Texas Tech, and if you're having this schedule that everyone will admit is not very tough, but you're having your struggles in those, you let one slip away, man, that's going to hurt badly for them.
4: It is, and Will Hammond's got to be better. I think you look at it now and they say, oh, we're fine. Will Hammond's got experience. It's no big deal. There's a reason why they went out and spent all that money in the transfer portal on Sorsby.
3: Right.
4: And it's just, it's hard to see who gets them. But then again, Houston almost got them. Their offense have struggled. Their defense isn't what it was a year ago. They're not as good, but I just don't know that there's a team. Maybe, again, that game November 14th, who knows what the weather will be like in Stillwater. You're on the road, and maybe Eric Morris's squad can get you. If you're 11-1, does that put the pressure on where you have to win the Big 12 title game or risk getting left out as an 11-2 team that lost a conference title game because of the schedule that they played?
3: I think they will. I think it'll definitely be a conversation. It'll be tough to do, but you have to have that conversation, because you look at their schedule with Arizona State, Cincinnati, Arizona, West Virginia, Oklahoma State, Baylor, TCU.
4: Right.
3: That's just not difficult.
4: No,
3: man.
4: It's not. And you can make the case. What if they're 11-1 and don't even consider the conference title game if they lose it, because that's what teams do. Well, we had to play the extra game, so it's not fair when this other team didn't have to. But would you rather have an 11-1 Tech team that played that schedule or a 9-3 team in the SEC that played 7 ranked teams? And that's where it gets really crazy. And Texas OU this week, and we're going to get into a lot more of this here in the next couple of days, of course, as the week progresses. But you look, after Texas plays OU, they play number 16 Florida, number 9 Ole Miss, number 17 Mississippi State, number 14 Missouri, and number 10 LSU all in a row. And then they close the season by going to College Station. I don't care what the Aggies' record is. That game is a massive rivalry at the end of the year.
3: Dude, if they get through that,
4: That is
3: unquestioned the best team in the country. And while the eye test probably doesn't tell you, because the offense isn't where we think it should be as far as challenging some of these teams, their defense is definitely number one in the nation worthy.
4: And
3: if they can just squeeze by those games. Now, that's a schedule where if you squeeze by all those games, you're rewarded.
4: No doubt.
3: It's not like Tech as far as that schedule goes. That is crazy.
4: And that's 5 ranked teams in a row. And oh, by the way, they already beat current number 5 Ohio State and current number 15 Tennessee. So if that holds, that's 7 ranked teams that Texas will have played out of 12 on their schedule. So yeah, you might lose 2 or 3 of those. And it wouldn't surprise me. I haven't seen enough from Texas to believe that they're going to get through this thing unscathed. Somebody's going to get them, and probably a couple of somebodies.
3: Well, the advantage, they have a lot of those games at home.
4: They do. 3 of those are at home.
3: Yeah, Florida, Ole Miss, and Mississippi State. You have to go to Missouri and LSU, which is going to be tough. But, man, that schedule is as brutal as it gets.
4: It is, and the LSU game is the one that I kind of thought all along that they might get God in that one. But, man, it's – you just wonder, that defense is good enough to keep everybody close to them. But is that offense going to be able to give you more than what we've seen? For you had the quarter against Ohio State, the fourth quarter, and maybe the first quarter against Tennessee. So I'll give you maybe 2 quarters of pretty good offensive football this season. That's it.
3: It's the opposite of the Cowboys.
4: It is.
3: All right, it's 12:50. Lunchtime with the Invasion rolls along. You still have a little bit of time for the Roses with Bob Sturm. Lunch with Bob at Roses. Auction item that we're giving away, 888-787-1310. Let's see if you can top the bid. What's the bid, Travis?
5: Just over $1,000.
3: 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If you can top that, call in, and we'll give you the results next, and we'll mix with the Sweet Spot also next here on The Ticket.
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0: yesterday, the Cowboys offense got a boost with Pro Bowl guard Tyler Smith having his 21-day practice window open after a stint on IR. It is possible he plays against the Bucs on Thursday. Brian Schottenheimer seeing a talented Tampa team despite a winless record.
1: They have talented players at every level. You go Vita Vea and Tristan Wirfs and start naming receivers that are elite all-pro type players, and Irby and the running backs, a special player. Very, very talented team, and one that's very, very dangerous, yeah.
0: Dallas will run 8 full-speed plays at practice today. The rest will be a walkthrough. Depending on how guard Tyler Smith feels coming out of the workout, he could be good to go. Ravens quarterback Lamar Jackson has an ankle sprain, putting his status for their game Sunday with the Falcons in question. He could end up missing multiple games with the injury not believed to be long-term and should not require surgery. Dodgers and Braves this evening in Game 3 of the NLDS. Teams have split the first two. Dodgers 0-9 with runners in scoring position in the series. They get started at 5. And the Brewers visiting the Padres in their Game 3. Milwaukee looking to advance to the NLCS for the second straight season. That is an 8:30 first pitch. That is the Ticket Ticker. I'm Kevin Landrum, Sports Radio 96.7 and 1310, The Ticket.
2: 3 till 7 this afternoon on The Ticket is all about the Snake and Sturm. And we're adding in a dose of Davey, too. It's the Hardline. Corby Davidson and Bob Sturm, along with Dave Lane, on Sports Radio 96.7 and 1310, The Tick.
3: .12:58 here on The Ticket. Thank you for tuning in and hanging out with the Invasion today as we're on a bit of a fire alarm, a fire test. Yeah, I went off right in the middle of a break. So we're a little low on ticket employees right now.
4: Hi, Travis.
3: Hey, Sean.
4: How are you?
3: I see your pad made it back in. I was glad you guys made it.
4: I was the one of the last into the stairwell. And they got the all clear, like, when I was down on 3, so...
3: Well, I was taking bids on Bob's Drop Your Pants Roses lunch, so unfortunately, I didn't get out of here quite in time.
4: Well, where's that at?
3: Got me. Oh, man, we went over $15.50,
4: dude,
3: the winning bid.
4: That is badass.
3: Heck yeah. Lunch with Bob and your three best friends.
5: Yeah, it's very good.
4: And by the way, oh, there's Matt. Hey, Matt.
3: Hey, Matt.
5: Yeah, we made it back.
4: Welcome back.
5: I understand.
4: Oh, Donovan's walking in.
5: Yeah.
4: We're all safe.
5: So there's still a fire alarm or
4: nope,
5: no?
4: Nobody got burnt up.
3: We're still getting some still strobing,
4: off.
3: Yeah.
4: That's okay. It's like a nightclub in here, you know? Drop the beat. Do a little X. We're all good. Hi, Donovan.
5: Hello. I guess it's a false alarm.
4: So well,

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1: And when they were like, it's not, it's over.
2: I was in the stairwell between 2 and 3 when we got the all clear. So
1: okay.
2: All better.
1: Man.
3: At least we have these strobe lights.
1: That's man, cool. This is...
4: Well, today, we'd like to thank Joseph Hoyt and Greg McElroy for joining us on the show for their weekly visits. Tomorrow, we'll have Joe Trahan. We'll have the Birdhouse. We'll start looking ahead to Cowboys Buccaneers because we do have a short week as they play on Thursday. Looking forward to that.
1: Yeah.
4: What else on the plate for tomorrow? Oh, hot dogs.
1: Hot dogs in paradise.
4: Yeah.
1: Been watching a new show that is fascinating.
4: Okay, and I watched a documentary that I was not expecting to watch, and it was pretty dang awesome. So we'll do that in our entertainment segment on Wednesday. But coming up next, 1 to 3, Sean Bass and David Mino. It's the sweet spot.
2: You know, I don't think you guys were in here, but Travis had the winning bid.
4: Okay, yes, please.
2: In fact, he's on the phone right now, so it might be getting topped at the moment.
4: We will see. He is not happy on the phone right now. Look at him pointing and cursing and doing all that. I can
5: shut up.
4: Yeah.
1: Do you think you could do your whole show with the light like that?
2: I mean, we're probably going to have to.
6: We're going
2: to
6: find out.
2: Knowing this place, this won't get rectified in 2 hours. But
1: that's messing me up, station.
2: So last we got was 1,500.
4: You have a 1,500. Is that the winning bid, Travis?
7: We just took the last bid, and he went up to $2,000.
4: Whoa! All right.
2: $2,000.
4: And that is to have lunch with Bob at Rosa's, benefiting the Cornerstone Church. Just Drop Your Pants is happening right now. Valor Place is where you can drop off all of the clothing, the jackets, light jackets, hoodies, sweaters, jeans, shorts, golf shirts, whatever you have. Gently used, clean out your closet and help out those in need. That's going on until 6 o'clock.
2: It's awesome. Drop Your Pants Day 13. It's great.
4: Year 13.
2: Year 13. It's awesome.
4: Yeah.
2: And we also have Fling and D coming up on October 25th at Breckenridge.
4: Yes, sir.
2: And we are raising money for that. All the proceeds go to Mothers Against Drunk Driving, North Texas, and the Victim Services Department. And today, we are auctioning off a Stars VIP package. And we will start the bidding right now at 888-787-1310. We're talking two tickets to the Tuesday, October 27th game against the New Jersey Devils.
4: Oh, so I don't like them at all.
2: Stanley Cup rematch from 2000.
4: They suck.
2: And they're awesome seats. Section 116, row H. So that's 8th row. And that's right by the net where the Stars are going to be shooting twice in the matchup. And free parking, dinner for two provided, an autographed mini stick, and puck from head coach Glenn Gullitson.
4: Wow.
2: So Stars tickets, parking passes, dinner for two, autographed merch, and all the proceeds go to Mothers Against Drunk Driving, 888-787-1310. And it feels fair with those tickets, all the stuff, parking included. I think $500 is reasonable.
4: Heck yeah.
2: That's a good starting point. So try to up that by 25 or 50, and let's go. 888-787-1310. We'll put Justin to work today.
4: Boom. It's the sweet spot. Auction it off, a sweet, sweet package, Stars package for the Fling and D tournament that's happening later on this month. All right, boys, what's on the show today?
2: We got Jubb.
6: Oh, yeah.
2: 235. Mm-hmm. Campus visit with Shahan, 155, and all sorts of football stuff. And again, the Stars, a VIP package.
6: Who do you hate the most on the Devils, Donovan? Who's your most
4: all of
6: hated?
4: Them. Yeah? All of them. Equally.
6: Okay.
4: I hate
1: Scott Stevens.
4: All.
6: Yeah.
2: Marty Brodeur.
4: All of them. Name one.
2: Jack Hughes.
4: Hate him.
2: Currently?
6: Yeah. One of the Hughes brothers.
4: Anyone?
2: American hero.
4: Someone else.
2: Him?
4: Name someone else. Hate him.
6: I was asking you.
4: Hate him. I hate them all. Sweet spot next.
6: See ya.
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9: Cowboys could have lost yesterday, gone to 1-3, but then handled Tampa Bay and handled Green Bay and some of these other teams that don't look so good, Philly.
8: The Ticket has hot sports opinions on the Cowboys' win over the Texans. 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

0: Ticker brought to you by Deep Ellum Brewing Company's Deep Ellum IPA and McShann Florist. Progress has been made on the Cowboys' defense since week one, but the squad remains one of the worst in the league. They allowed Texans wideout Nico Collins to go for 7 catches, 118 yards, and 2 touchdowns Sunday. Brian Schottenheimer on that matchup.
1: We wanted to take Nico Collins out of the game. Well, we did a piss-poor job of doing that. Look, when you lose, it hurts. When you win, you celebrate. So find the positives, which is always going to be positive because you want to celebrate those things.
0: Teron Bland covered Collins for the majority of the game. Newly acquired corner Joey Porter Jr. figures to have more than 25 snaps on Thursday. Going back to 1977, the Cowboys are 11-2 against Tampa Bay at home. No pregame Thursday. We will have postgame. The NFL Referees Association plans to challenge the suspension of two of its officials for unprofessional conduct. Monday, the league suspended line judge Jeff Seaman 2 games for swearing at Cardinals tight end Trey McBride and referee Adrian Hill 1 game for yelling and gesturing at Vikings linebacker Eric Wilson. And it's Chris Sale against Yoshinobu Yamamoto this evening in Atlanta. A swing game 3 as the 2 squads split the first 2 games of the NLDS. Sale had the 3rd-best ERA in baseball. Yamamoto hasn't been on the postseason mound since closing out Game 7 of the World Series last year. It is a 5 p.m. first pitch. That is the Ticket Ticker. I'm Kevin Landry of Sports Radio 96.7 and 1310. 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
3: It's difficult. So sometimes 3 hours can feel long. Sometimes 2 hours is not enough. Somewhere in the middle, to me, is the sweet spot.
4: 1, 2, 3.
5: I don't really mind either team winning. I wouldn't mind it.
6: The only thing I'll say this is, like, again, I wouldn't care either way. Like, okay, they won. Okay, congratulations. And I do want to see a very good competitive series. That's the most important thing for me. I just want to see fun basketball and go down the wire. That would be the ultimate. If I could get this to a game 7, please sign me up. But I don't want to see this, because I saw this after game 4. Steph Curry and Michael Jordan, that's it. And I don't want to see that, because now they're going to say, well, Steph Curry's the greatest player of all time now. He's right up there with Michael Jordan. And these stupid takes that live in the moment, and I don't get that. I'm like, are you kidding me? So he's Michael Jordan?
5: I would disagree. I don't think anyone's really going to.
6: Do you see that on Twitter? You may not stay on Twitter too long. I saw it right after game 4. He's the next Michael Jordan, or he's better than Jordan.
5: No, I saw,
6: are you kidding me?
5: No, I saw stats that put him with Michael Jordan, and that's indisputable.
6: I saw some stupid fan. I call them stupid, and I'm willing to call them out. Stupid fans. There's too many of them out there in the world. You guys don't understand sports. There's a reason why we're up here and y'all are listening sometimes. Man, it gets me upset. See, he's Michael Jordan now? Are you kidding me?
5: Man, you got heated here. I don't know about that. I think at the end of the day, like, you know, it's all good. But
7: OpenAI is discontinuing Sora, their generative AI video creation app, which made lots of news when it came out, and now they're already shuttering it. Why is this going on? What is happening?
8: I don't know.
7: Not
8: sure about the robot that went through the window in Chicago.
7: All right, stop the show. What?
8: You didn't see that story?
7: What was just said?
8: No. All right, maybe I just dreamed it.
9: Right. I think a delivery robot went through a window.
7: Why don't you take a segment off, pal?
9: Newsman,
7: go
9: look
7: lay
9: it
7: down.
9: Up. No.
7: A robot went through the window in Chicago.
9: Yeah.
7: What is the window?
9: Bus station. I said a window.
7: Okay.
9: Maybe I didn't say the
10: it's
9: window.
10: A window.
7: Why did window. He do it?
11: Who ready?
12: I'm ready.
11: Who ready?
12: I'm ready.
11: Who ready?
12: I'm ready.
11: Who ready?
12: I'm ready.
11: Who ready?
12: I'm ready.
11: Well, give me my darn theme music, then, oh. DJ.
6: I will be wearing my Romo jersey with, this time, pants.
9: We'll be ready.
6: Golf pants.
13: Pants the homeless.
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13: 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He's David Mino, I'm Sean Bass, and you good sweet P1s, well,
15: mashed potato.
13: You're spending part of your Tuesday with the sweet spot on Drop Your Pants Day here at America's favorite radio station on this 6th day of October 2026. Thank you so much for being by the radio channel. We have Justin Montemayor producing this here program. Matt Birmingham at the helm, making everything sound absolutely splendid. and bringing you news with tickers at 10 and 50 past the hour. It is one Kevin Lando Landrum. Happy Tuesday. Happy fire alarm.
4: Yeah.
13: And happy drop your pants day, David.
4: What a wonderful day, Sean. It's a, we always call it Victory Monday. It feels like a Victory Tuesday. It's a short week. I know.
13: Mm-hmm.
4: I know as we get ourselves ready for a short week, we got to be ready by Thursday to take on those Buccaneers. But man, beautiful day outside. It's a great day at the ticket with drop your pants going on. And we got to see that firsthand when the fire alarm went off of all the all the commotion and everything going on outside. Always a great event that Bob puts on. 13
13: yeah.
4: years now.
13: It's
4: Can't
13: incredible.
4: Believe it's been going on that long.
13: And if you want to donate, if you have stuff that you don't need anymore that somebody that is unhoused can use as we enter the fall and winter months here in DFW, the Cornerstone Closet does incredible work. And if you have new socks and underwear, gently used jeans, cargo pants, golf shorts, cargo shorts, shirts, sweaters, hoodies, you name it, beanies, you know, mm-hmm. on the ladies' side, maybe, you know, a sweatshirt, coat, gently used bra or sports bra, all of that can be donated, and you can do that on the backside of Victory Plaza right here at the station off Valor.
4: What is a gently used bra?
13: I don't know.
4: Worn it a couple times.
13: All the ones I see in my closet in the bins.
4: Heavily used.
13: Heavily used by the better half. But yeah, so drop your pants 13. And if you want to donate, if you think I don't have enough to actually bring up to the station, well, just donate. There's a link on theticket.com, and they're trying to raise $50,000, and they are inching their way towards it. Right now, they are just mm-hmm. surpassed the $46,000 mark. So let's get to $50,000 by the time Why Today Doesn't Suck hits. And speaking of Why Today Doesn't Suck, we have the Stars VIP package. We will take bids on that up until Why Today Doesn't Suck. And this is going to be benefiting the 2026 Gillespie's Fling and D, which is happening October 25th at Breckenridge in Richardson. And all the money goes to Mothers Against Drunk Driving North Texas and the Victim Services Department. We have a VIP package for the Dallas Stars we're auctioning off at 888-787-1310. Two tickets to the New Jersey Devils game on Tuesday, October 27th. Section 116, right by the opposing goalie twice. And eighth row, so not right down with the glass where you can't see all the action. You can actually see
4: everything. It's better a little bit higher up.
13: It's choice. And you're going to get two tickets to that game, a parking pass, dinner for two provided from the station, an autographed mini stick and puck of the finest head of hair in the NHL, Glenn Gulletson, the head coach, the bench boss of your Dallas Stars. And, Justin, I believe we already have a leading bid already because we announced this during the crosstalk, didn't we?
9: We did. The bid right now is $1,000.
4: Okay. That's a strong start.
13: P1 Bruce is the leader in the clubhouse at the moment. If you want to top that, please do 888-787-1310. Again, two tickets to the Stars-Devils game on the 27th of October, Section 116, Row 8. Parking pass, dinner for two, and autograph merch from Gully. So let's get on it and raise all the money, not only for Drop Your mm-hmm. Pants, but also for Mothers Against Drunk Driving. It is charity season yeah. here at the ticket.
4: And it is officially hockey season. Like what Bob said yesterday. Yesterday was officially opening night, so the Stars are now 1-0. I was in attendance for the first win
13: okay.
4: yesterday.
13: Good.
4: Went to see Macklin Celebrini and ended up not seeing Macklin Celebrini.
13: Okay, so he did warm-ups and skated around, but I guess something happened lower body?
4: I guess so. And he's on the short list of, like, elite athletes I haven't seen in person. And shout out my buddy Big Mac had tickets last night.
13: Officer Big Mac.
4: Went with him, had really good seats, and it's like we get there right before the anthem and looking at the lines, I'm like, where's number 71? Like, are they putting him on the second line? Looking at the bench, don't see him. And yeah, didn't play.
13: Damn.
4: But the Sharks didn't have anything. Stars looked like a wagon last night.
13: Yeah.
4: Getting back
13: goals,
4: on track.
13: A clean sheet for Otter. The Pipes helped a few times on that front, but 17 high danger chances. And honestly, a little puck luck early. Didn't
4: mm-hmm.
13: hurt. Miro's goal went off a defender. I think Kiviranta banked one in off
4: that's
13: the
4: right.
13: goalie. Ben had a greasy goal, but hey, that's what you need after a slow start. You lose the first two games, you come back big with a win over San Jose. And, yeah, our team is off and running
4: mm-hmm.
13: this fall. So not only did you go to the Stars game, you
4: yeah.
13: had an engagement last Friday that I guess Mother Nature helped out on that front because you had your 20th anniversary get down with you and your former teammates at Lake Dallas.
4: Yeah, we talked about this a little bit on Tuesday with George. And shout out the head coach of the Lake Dallas Falcons, Jeremy Males, for putting this on. He was my offensive coordinator 20 years ago. He was a young 24-year-old coach at the time. Now he's the head coach, and it's crazy it's been 20 years. So that would have been my senior year, and it was the first time a Lake Dallas football team had ever won a playoff game, like going back to the 60s or whenever the school started. And we ended up making it to the state quarterfinals, lost to Casey Paul Hall in Brownwood, out in Brownwood. But it was a very good team. You've played high school football. Sure. A lot of us have. Whatever, you know, sport or thing you were doing in high school, like, you have your community of people. And then you move on. You lose touch with a lot of people because life gets in the way. And it was really cool for the coach to put this on. And I was really looking forward to it. I was a little scared about the weather because it was supposed to rain all day. But luckily, you know, it wasn't raining Friday evening up in Denton County. So made the drive up there. And the football stadium's right by the high school. So it's the same stadium. They've added on to it. This is the first time I've been back to the high school since I graduated in 2007. So just parking there and then walking from the parking lot to the stadium and seeing similar things, but it's, you know, it's 20 years later and every high school has an indoor facility now. I'm like, Where the hell did they get the money for this? Like, this is pretty cool. And just,
13: yeah, the bonds came through.
4: Yeah. Like, walking through the gate by the field house, the same exact area, you know, that I would see every day in high school, and then seeing 15 of my teammates that I played with and a handful of coaches. And it's,
13: that's a good turnout, honestly.
4: It was really cool, man.
13: Because you have, and, what, about eight? I mean, our varsity had about 80 players.
4: Oh, no,
13: probably.
4: I think we kept like 40, maybe. Okay. Like, we kept a two deep, basically.
13: Well, that's a really good turnout.
4: It was very good. Mostly seniors, a couple underclassmen, and just, like, you're kind of like this if you do a reunion or you see somebody you haven't seen in a long time. You kind of revert back to yourself from, you know, you and Scott probably do the same thing when you're hanging out. It's just, it's very good old day stuff. And it was cool just catching up with people. And it wasn't necessarily small talk and, oh, how you been? What are you doing these days? That kind of stuff. But it just felt like the camaraderie was back. And then seeing, there was a handful of coaches that were there that coached me. The head coach, when I was in high school, Michael Young, not that Michael Young from the Rangers, but
13: you
4: he was
13: a 6'9" shortstop,
4: not the 6'9" shortstop, but he took over as head coach my junior year. He was a first-time head coach at that point.
13: All right.
4: Led us to a playoff run in 06, and he ended up coaching for 16 years. He retired a couple years ago, and he retired as Lake Dallas's winningest coach in Lake Dallas's history. Like, dude's probably going to be in a coaching Hall of Fame someday. Okay. Now he's retired, and he listens to the ticket all day. So he's living the life.
13: So do they have, like, your team that won that first playoff game and that playoff push, do they have that commemorated inside the stadium?
4: I think there's a picture in the locker room or somewhere, but there's a pretty cool, like, there's five pictures right outside the field house of every Lake Dallas player that's gone on to play in the NFL. Mm. So it's like Darrell Williams, Dusty Dvorak, Kobe Miner, the Sweet Spot Zone, who's on the Patriots, a couple other dudes. And before the game, this is where the nostalgia hit me like a ton of bricks. So what we did was we walked from the field house to the Lake Dallas sideline, basically the same route we took every Friday night.
13: Did they ask you to wear, like, your letter jacket or something like that?
4: No. Okay. We were just kind of wearing whatever.
13: All right.
4: And that walk, like, onto the field, to the sideline, like, walking out into the field, and the smell of the turf, like, the smell of the concession stands, mm-hmm. the bands playing, just completely blindsided me. Like, it's not like as a crying type thing, but there was just this really weird feeling, because you go back to that time when you're a teenager and you lived for Friday nights. Like, all you cared about if you played football or basketball or whatever was that night. Wanting to win that game.
13: Well, that and girls, but yes.
4: And girls, of course. That's number one.
13: The ultimate prize.
4: It's basically just like what's right in front of you right now is all that mattered.
13: Right.
4: Like, Friday nights, you weren't thinking about, you know, where am I going to go to college? What am I going to do after this? But going back there as a 37-year-old and being there with, you know, my teammates from back then, and my quarterback's got his kids with him on the field, and looking around and, you know, seeing the kids that are playing now and then where we are, it's just like you realize there's more to life than just that. But it was still really cool to kind of try to bring context into all of it. And then, you know, we were only out there for 5-10 minutes or so, but it was...
10: How was the ovation when they announced you guys?
4: It was pretty cool. It was quick. You know, it was right before the game. I don't think it was homecoming or anything. And it was short. There was, you know, they were more concerned about the game. But, Jeremy Mails, the head coach, took some time to come talk to us and reminisce and everything. But it was... Like, I didn't really know what to expect going in, but just the nostalgic feeling of that was completely overwhelming, and it was really cool. And it's kind of a way to not necessarily look back, but see things in, you know, full context of the picture, where there's, you know, I've got buddies that, you know, some, a lot of dudes work in sales, there's some that are coaches now, like everybody's doing their own things in life. A lot of them are married and have kids and everything. And
10: yeah,
4: it's kind of cool that you all come back to where everything started when you were 17 years old. Like it was a really cool moment.
10: Yeah, it's good to go back sometimes to get perspective on just where you've been and where you're going down the road.
4: Yeah. It puts the picture in the frame. It's not necessarily being Uncle Rico and living in the past, but you can kind of see, you know, where you've gone from then till now.
10: Was there an Uncle Rico on the roster?
4: There are so many Uncle Ricos back then. Nobody was really talking about like their good old days and everything. We were kind of joking, like, yeah, you know, put us in for one play. But if we have one play, like, what could we do?
10: Tear your hamstring.
4: Yeah, I know. I'm like,
10: happen.
4: I think I got one play in me. Jeez. I can run a George Pickens goal line fade, and that's about it. Don't ask me to do too much. No kickoffs, no deep routes, nothing like that. But it was really cool, and you know, seeing the coaches was really awesome, and getting to talk to them where it's not, you know, they're not coaching you anymore. They're not just like yelling at you or something. You can just kind of shoot the breeze and BS.
10: Maybe
4: and
10: give them a piece of your mind for being such a
4: like, yeah, why'd we go to 12 personnel in the Brownwood game? Why are we doing that? Why didn't we spread it out a little bit more? But no, it was really cool. Shout out to Michael Young, Jeremy Merrills, all of my high school teammates. It was really cool.
10: Hell
4: a lot
10: yeah.
4: of fun.
10: All right. So 128 here on the Sweet Spot again, the Stars VIP package. We're auctioning that off. 888-787-1310. Top $1,000 if you can. Buy three. All right. Coming up next, big damn deal. Cowboys offense, maybe not gaudy, but still pretty damn good.
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4: Cannot wait until October 25th to hang out at Gillespie's after the Fling and D, but it doesn't have to be that Sunday, the 25th. It could be this afternoon for lunch. It could be tonight. We're watching some postseason baseball if you want to. Good TV setup and stuff going on pretty much every single night of the week at Gillespie's. 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It's a great P1 hangout. It's Gillespie's in Richardson at the Shire, right off George Bush near Jupiter. I'll see you at Gillespie's.
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2: Thank you, Justin.
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2: It's the Sweet Spot on a Tuesday. Sean Bass, me, David Mino. We got Monto, Ham, Lando. Big day at the station as we have Drop Your Pants going on outside. And we also are auctioning off two Stars tickets for Mothers Against Drunk Driving. This is for the Flinging D. It's two tickets, Stars Devils, October 27th, Section 116, Row H. You get a parking pass. You get dinner for two. You get a Glenn Gulletson autograph, stick and puck, and yes, all the money goes to Mothers Against Drunk Driving. The bid is still at 1,000, I believe. So yeah, if you want to top that, 888-787-1310. You also get to talk to Justin on the phone. Get to be friends with him. But we do have a big show today. We have Afternoon Jub at 2:35. Our campus visit coming up next with Shahan Jayaraja. And right now, it's 1:37 here on the Sweet Spot.
0: It's the Sweet Spot's Big Damn Deal of the Day.
2: Sponsors?
3: DFW Security.
2: Yay. Wait. There it is. Need my applause. Let's talk about that Cowboys offense, Sean. And four games into the season.
4: It's better than talking about the defense.
2: We'll definitely get to that at some point. And I wonder how this offense would be looked at if it wasn't for putting the term gaudy on it in the offseason. Like, I feel like that set the bar so extremely high for this thing, which it already was. When you have Pickens, Lamb, yeah, the highest paid quarterback in the NFL, a solid offensive line, the bar is going to be there. And then putting, you know, that brand on it is pretty much saying you better have the best offense in the NFL.
4: Right, and last year they had the seventh best scoring offense at nearly 28 points per game. They did have their red zone issues at times, and there were stretches where their offense wasn't as productive in the second half down the stretch last year. But yeah, we knew that this was going to be a top 10 offense at minimum. But you're right, when you put the tag on it, and when your quarterback is pretty much the pitch man for the Gotti brand, you better come through. And so far, Dak has done his job, and this offense is humming. They're number two in scoring at 30.5 points per game. 11th in yards, not that that's the be-all, end-all. But CeeDee Lamb has taken a step to become, I mean, he's been an elite receiver, but you're talking about him, and I don't know where you want to put him, because there's a lot of excellent receivers in the NFL. But right now, production-wise, he's number one with 37 grabs, number one in yardage with nearly 500. And Dak is having great chemistry with his top receiver, and George Pickens has yet to go off, and you just wonder, when's that game going to happen where George is the alpha, catching eight balls for 110 yards and a couple touchdowns.
2: And this offense with CeeDee Lamb, and I think we have to give Schottenheimer a lot of credit here. Now, we will critique him when that time is due, some management stuff he goes through with the games, but how he uses CeeDee Lamb is basically perfect. Like, think back to the start of CD's career and back to the Kellen Moore days, where there was no motion in the offense, and it's just basically lining up your best receiver, go try to win against the other team's top quarter. And even like Dez's days, where they wouldn't move Dez around a lot. Now, he didn't have a complete route tree, but you felt like there were so many years where this offense had so much more that they could do if they move guys around enough.
4: Well, like most things with this organization, for a long time, they were just behind the curve.
2: Yeah.
4: They were not setting the trend. They were reacting to it sometimes a year or two slow. And it's great to see that they understood that, look, Houston's secondary by name is great. They haven't been great this season, but they found ways to exploit that.
2: Mm-hmm.
4: Not having Azeez Al-Shaahir in that game was massive. So what are you going to do? You're going to move around your best weapon. You're going to put him in the slot. You're going to put him in motion. You're going to get him the ball in space against a linebacker or Petrie, who, again, Petrie is a good safety, I think, but he didn't look good against CD Lamb on Sunday.
2: Yeah, that's a damn good defense Houston has. And in the first half of that game, it definitely looked like a Super Bowl caliber defense that we thought it would be going into the year. But just in the second half, and you know, a lot of this is what Houston was doing defensively also, but you were able to capitalize. And you had your highest paid quarterback making plays and making throws and moving CD Lamb around. And if you had a mismatch with George Pickens as the X receiver, you'd go to him. And that's what a top two offense in the NFL does. I listened to some of the Texans audio yesterday. D'Amico Ryan spoke. Kamari Lassiter spoke, the defensive back.
4: He had a rough
2: game. And it's kind of nice hearing the other team speak when another team is giving them fits. And that's basically what the offense did. And we talk about, you know, moving the dudes around. Let's play this Kamari Lassiter clip where he was talking about CeeDee Lamb.
3: What was the game plan on being able to hold CeeDee Lamb? And was there some communication problems out there?
5: Yeah, there's a couple of communication problems out there. And then they move him around a lot, so that kind of, you know, they do a really good job of moving him around and putting him in different spots and, you know, trying to get him the ball in different ways, and we just got to be able to communicate better.
6: When a offense moves around a guy like that, why does that make it difficult for you guys?
5: I mean it's like where's Waldo? You got to find him, and then you have to find out, like, okay, what's the plan for him this play? You know, because every play you have a job, or, like, there's a call. So, obviously, you have to execute the call, but also having the awareness where he is as well.
3: Kamar, from the outside looking in, how easy is it for us to say, hey, just double CeeDee Lamb or put Sting on CeeDee Lamb every time? How much would that disrupt what you all are trying to do on the defense side of the ball?
5: It's not even so much about that. I mean, a lot of his catches were in places where Sting wouldn't be, or, you know, they moved him around. He had 17 receptions, and a lot of them, all of them were on the outside, and a lot of the times he was getting, you know, 5-yard hedges and turning them into, you know, rack after catch. So it's just, whenever you move a guy around like that, I mean, it's difficult. It makes it difficult.
2: That's an elite receiver giving a good defense fits.
4: Yeah, it is, and I'm also curious, and maybe I'm oversensitive having to cover the Cowboys and how bad their defense is, and we always hear about communication issues. Is communication turning into, we just didn't cover him right, or we screwed up a coverage? Is that just like a fallback for defensive coaches and players to say, yeah, we just didn't do our job in this moment? Let's just blame it on communication.
2: I think it's a bit of a catch-all, but when you, like I said, with the Texans defense, it's very solid. But when you have CeeDee Lamb on one team where their first thought when they break the huddle or they line up on first down, whatever it is, that you have to look where 88 is, and you have to adjust to that. So there is communication to it. But like we say, the thing that makes things tough on a defense, we talk about it with the Cowboys defense, with linebacker play and communication and coverages, is if you're having to think, you're playing slow. And when CeeDee Lamb is out there, you're making the defense think pre-snap and post-snap.
4: And who's the poster boy of that for Cowboys in 2025? Kenneth Murray, and he was the green dot for the Texans last Sunday. You take a big step down from Azeez Alshire to Kenneth Murray. I was floored that they made that decision. I was like, wow, they're going to put him out there against his former team? You think this coaching staff doesn't know how to expose that guy? You kidding me?
2: Yeah, it's not the Cowboys' problem anymore.
4: No.
2: He's probably a really good dude. Maybe it's, he'll play a few more years.
4: Hey, he's made money.
2: Glad he has a job. Yeah,
4: he's doing all right.
2: Not our problem anymore. Yeah, him calling the defense with the green dot was pretty funny. And like, that just goes to, you want to call it gaudy or whatever it is, that, you know, this, for points per game right now, they're scoring the second most points in the NFL right now. I think it's tied for two with the 49ers. It's, and I know football is complimentary. It goes hand in hand. You have to talk about the defense with the offense, but you should feel really good about this offense every week, no matter who they're going up against.
4: It just
2: because
4: sucks.
2: They have that guy.
4: It just sucks. You know that, and Shoddy knows this, they have to put up 30 a game, realistically, to win just about every game. Now, this week, when you're dealing with Jalen Daniels, an undrafted rookie, and a Bucs offense that's kind of a mess, and really a Bucs team because of injuries is a mess. I mean, Antoine Winfield's probably going to be out. That's going to help the Cowboys passing attack. Reuben Bain, who we all talked about leading up to the draft, he's been either out with injury or non-productive. I was looking today. He is last amongst pass rushers with a 38.7 grade in Pro Football Focus.
7: I don't think he has a pressure yet. I think he has one tackle in the two games that he's played. He's better than that. Like, we watched him at Miami.
4: Yeah.
7: He's going to be fine.
4: He had an AC joint.
7: Hopefully he doesn't break out this week.
4: Preseason shoulder injury, groin injury. He missed last week against the Packers, so... Yeah, wouldn't it be fitting if Terrence Steele gets whipped by him a few times?
7: Yeah, he just goes off for three sacks. And this will be, you know, maybe you could argue the Commanders were at this level. Now, this is a Buccaneers team that doesn't have their starting quarterback. This should be the biggest gimme of the season yet so far, I would say, even though it is a short week.
4: Yeah.
7: Which is kind of a little bit of a neutralizer, but I would just like to see the Cowboys offense. And, you know, we can talk about the defense and stuff tomorrow. But just the offense on Thursday night, go out and say, okay, we're the big brothers here. We're going to put this game away early.
4: It would be great. It would be a lot less stressful than we've had the past few weeks watching what's one of the best TV shows on TV,
7: yeah.
4: Dallas Cowboys. Tyler Smith, off IR. They opened up his practice window yesterday. Lando, I heard in the ticker that limited yesterday. He was out there again today. And according to John Machota of The Athletic, because pretty much they're only running a handful of live plays today because it's a short week and the rest is walkthrough. If he's good and the thumb's good, he's probably going to play, which, again, when you deal with a Bucs team that's compromised but it's still Vita Vea on the other side, I would like to have Tyler Smith back to deal with that.
7: I'd like him out there, and you know, I'm not in the room and seeing him practice every day. I wouldn't be surprised if he's on a snap count to play this one, because honestly, TJ Bass has been fine. Like, that's probably all we've said about TJ Bass in this first month is, yeah, he's been pretty good.
4: Yeah.
7: Like, they're not talking about him on the broadcast. The camera's not on him at all. Like, he's been solid. Now, Vita Vea is a different animal you're going up against.
4: Yes.
7: So, I don't think you necessarily need Tyler Smith to win this game, but it would be good to just kind of ease him in if there is any rust.
4: And we begrudgingly like to give the front office and the Joneses credit, but putting a second round tender on Bass for five, whatever it is, that's money well spent so far. Even if he doesn't play the rest of the year and he's just a backup interior guy with Tyler Smith healthy, that's already worth doing.
7: Has he played center at all, TJ Bass?
4: He did a little bit in camp just because they need somebody to be a backup center.
7: I'd wonder how that looked. Nothing against BB. He's been okay. But I wonder if that makes you think, like, okay, Bass has been, he's been solid. I think he would start on a lot of teams, yeah. TJ Bass would. He's a starting caliber guard, maybe not necessarily like a Pro Bowl level, but
4: and he's gonna
7: teams
4: make money
7: need
4: somewhere
7: guys like
4: else
7: that.
4: Probably
7: yeah.
4: next year, right? I mean, you put mm-hmm. this tape out for, even if it's a quarter of a season, somebody will look at that and go, oh, okay, let's go. Give that guy 4 or 5 years.
7: Yeah, and I guess it's good he's coming back against, even though it's Vea and it's good, it's still a game the Cowboys should win. So if you have to ease him in a little bit and you don't have to go out and say, hey, play against the Eagles, play every snap against this one. Like, I don't want to make it sound like it's a preseason game or anything, but it is nice you survived your Tyler Smith-less offensive line through 4 weeks.
4: And what's our spread?
7: Last I saw was 8.5, 9.5, somewhere.
4: I'm seeing 8.5 now. I saw 9.5 the other day. So, again, I don't want to count any chickens, but if there is a game where the Cowboys are going to have a net crack or a feed-up game, this could be it Thursday night. We'll just see.
7: Jalen Daniels can run, though.
4: That's
7: a
4: true.
7: Running quarterback.
4: Yeah, another 180 against this defense, which we'll talk about later in the week. We'll get into some other NFL things today at 2:15, including referees getting punished. But coming up next here on The Sweet Spot, it's our weekly campus visit. Talk some college football with our friend Shahan Jayaraja.
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3: 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Linebacker DeMarvion Overshown is a long shot to play. Guard Tyler Smith is not. He could make his season debut. Rookie offensive tackle Drew Shelton will be week to week with a hamstring. And Brian Schottenheimer provided an update on corner Kobe Durant.
4: Again, he's going to be probably another week or so. He's doing good. Short week is one that probably will cost him this week.
3: 21st all-time meeting between the Cowboys and Bucks Thursday night at AT&T Stadium. It's the only Dallas home game of the month. Commanders quarterback Marcus Mariota has an MCL sprain, and his timetable to return remains uncertain. Mariota had been in for Jaden Daniels, who does plan to practice in full this week with the thought that he could play with that dislocated elbow on Sunday. And Dodgers Braves at 5 in Atlanta. It's game 3. Both teams with the win. Chris Sale versus Yoshinobu Yamamoto. In San Diego at 8:30, the Brewers have a 2-0 series lead and can close things out with Texas native Dustin May on the mound. That is the Ticket Ticker. I'm Kevin Landrum, Sports Radio 96.7 and 1310, The Ticket.
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6: One, two, three. The Tisha.

0: Yes. 156 on the sweet spot on America's favorite station, The Ticket. Thanks for being with us. And on the Diamond Factory Ticket Hotline, we say hello to the national college football writer at CBSSports.com and our good friend, Shahan Jayaraja, for our weekly campus visit. Shahan, what's good, man?
1: He's doing great. Thanks for having me.
0: Real quick, I do want to let you and the P1s know we are still auctioning off the Stars VIP package. Two tickets to the Devils game, the 27th. That's a Tuesday night. Eight rows behind the glass. And parking pass, dinner for two provided, autographed merch from Glenn Gulletson. The current bid is at $1,000, so 888-787-1310. Top that, and every little dime goes to Mothers Against Drunk Driving in North Texas. Anywho, Shahan, college football week five was a bit of a lull, but they can't all be bangers, right? Not every week can be dripping with narratives, can they?
1: Well, and we got some fun. We got a couple of teams, you know, that were top 10, get a little bit of a scare. We only got one real one that got over the top, that Florida-Missouri game. But, yeah, you know, we at least got some entertainment out of the weekend.
2: Is this, speaking of the SEC and that Mizzou-Florida game, it feels like this is happening every week where there's a darling, there's a team that looks like the best team in the nation with Ole Miss beating LSU, and then Ole Miss loses to Florida, and now Florida loses to Missouri. Like this, I feel like a lot of people were predicting before the season that the SEC would just really beat each other up this year, and this is what we're getting. Is this kind of expected, or is this really bizarre to you?
1: Yeah, it's definitely a little expected. I think that what's been interesting is outside of, to this point, Georgia and Alabama, you know, we'll kind of see maybe even this week whether Texas in that group. I think that the second tier of the SEC is just so close together right now. And there are more teams, like, again, Missouri's maybe in that tier, Mississippi State. We knew that LSU was going to be. We knew that Ole Miss was going to be. Florida obviously has been a nice surprise. But, like, everybody's pretty close. And so what ends up happening, right, is that these teams are just really struggling to maintain the momentum of one week to the next, because the next week you might be playing a similar quality team. The other thing, too, is you know, you kind of alluded to it. There's an extra conference game mm-hmm. now. And so more of these teams have to play each other than maybe have in years past. And I think that, you know, I said this coming into the year. I felt like that was going to have implications that a lot of SEC coaches maybe were not ready for. So it's not a huge surprise to me. I think that it's been a little surprising just how many teams have moved up into that second group. But, like, this is kind of what I expected. I thought that the league would beat up on itself.
0: Well, Shahan, speaking of the league, speaking of the SEC, and it's hard to think of this being an SEC matchup because it wasn't forever, but we have Red River this coming Saturday, 2:30 in Fair Park. And Texas, of course, a favorite because OU's offense is just a mess. Each team had a week off to sort of reconnoiter and get ready for this rivalry game. I'm going to ask you, what is the path for a competitive ball game? What does Oklahoma have to do outside of just having an incredible defense? What do they have to do to make this interesting?
1: I think that if this game is interesting, it will 100% be on the back of Texas making mistakes and not Oklahoma doing good stuff. Because when it comes to down-to-down stuff, like, I just don't know what Oklahoma can

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1: You know, we've had all the conversation about John Mattier, and, you know, I think that it's probably gotten a little unfair, frankly, because this offensive line is terrible. This running back room is not ready for prime time. There's one or two receivers on the roster that scare you a little bit, and that's about it. Like, this is an offense that at every level of the field is just pretty bad. And so, you know, again, when you look also, you know, they've lost three of the last 4 years against Texas. And in those three losses, they've averaged 3 points per game. So, like, I don't know that there's a thing that the offense can do that we can expect that will get them to compete against the Texas defense that'll give them a lot of problems. It's going to have to be Arch Manning making a lot of mistakes. And, frankly, we've seen that happen, certainly. But I just – it's hard for me to see what that looks like. I mean, again, the one that Brent Venables has won in this matchup was, I believe it was 2023, and Quinn Ewers throws interceptions on the first two drives. That's the only way that they were able to stay in that game. And obviously they had Dylan Gabriel playing the game of his life.
2: Yeah.
1: I mean, John Mattier ain't Dylan Gabriel, right? So I think that it is very hard for me to see how this game stays close. But, you know, it's Red River, so you can't totally count it out, I guess.
3: Do you think Venables could make a change at quarterback?
1: I wouldn't be surprised if it happens at some point. You know, look, they've got two other guys back there, Whit Neubauer, who transferred from Mercer 2 years ago to kind of be like a backup to John Mattier. And then a really exciting freshman in Bo Bentley from Salina, who, you know, led them to a state championship 2 years ago, but also a true freshman who's thrown one collegiate pass and it was an incomplete, right? So, like, they don't have experience back there. I think that in Bentley they have some talent, but does that fix some of the other stuff, right? Does that fix the, you know, the offensive line issue, stuff like that? Now, Bentley is kind of regarded as a gamer, right? I was actually looking, ironically, on his 247 profile in the scouting report at the time. He was compared to John Mattier.
3: There you go.
2: There we go.
3: You
2: know,
3: got John Mattier at home.
2: We have good Mattier.
1: Yeah. Maybe you get some good Mattier back in his home, you know, metro of DFW. But, you know, so I wouldn't be surprised to see them move to another quarterback. And frankly, like, again, if you go down, let's call it 17-0 at halftime, man, what choice do you have at that point?
2: Yeah, it's heck, he almost got the hook against Georgia, right? Mm-hmm. I mean, he had the fumbles and the interception. I thought it was going to happen at that moment. But we're visiting with Shahan Jayaraja with our campus visit every week, CBS Sports national college football writer. And if we could, I want to steer away from the SEC. I feel like, because this used to be a Big 12 market for many, many years, I feel like that's the conference that gets ignored too much. And we've ignored it because of natural storylines early in this season. But this past week, even though it wasn't a big week, I really dug into the conference more than I have all year. And my first question, is everything okay with Texas Tech? Because they struggled against an undersized Colorado team. They didn't score a touchdown until late in the third quarter. I know we've been talking about, you know, they're a little wonky. They're not as good as they were last year. Are there, like, big red flashes going up to you to say that this team could be in trouble down the road?
1: Yes is the short answer. Like, if this team didn't make the playoff last year and finish top five, I don't think they'd even be ranked at this point. They have not been very good. And, you know, again, they had the moment against Houston and they showed some of their potential, especially, I'll say, in the second half of that game. But, like, this has not been a consistent team. It's been week over week, right? So, I mean, they have the Oregon State game. And I think Oregon State's very good, but, like, obviously you shouldn't be in a, you know, in a huge battle against that kind of team. Like it's just been every week. It's been something different. And the Colorado game, to me, like, Colorado, I think, is legitimately good on the defensive side of the ball, but there's being good and there's having 6 points late in the third quarter, right? Like, that's not acceptable for a team of this caliber. And, you know, it's you know, I don't want to make the comparison to Oklahoma, but, like, it is in that way where it just feels like it's something different almost every week. Everybody's kind of pointing at the quarterback, and the quarterback isn't doing a good enough job, but I think their offensive line is letting them down. They're still trying to figure out their running back rotation to a certain extent.
2: Yep.
1: And while we're talking about the offense, man, the defense has just not been special. They only allow 7 points to a terrible Colorado team, but, like, in their previous matchups, they've gotten run all over, they've gotten thrown all over, and when they play some of the better teams in the conference, I'm worried that that's going to happen again. So the one thing that you do say is that Texas Tech really doesn't play much of anybody. They play

0: at Oklahoma State. That's going to be a really tough game. Frankly, I think they probably will lose that game. But even if they do, they're still probably cruising to 11-1 with the way that their schedule sets up, and still probably going to be back in Arlington. And the question's going to be, 2 months from today, will they be ready for prime time?
1: And I assume that BYU would just run roughshod over TCU, but LJ Martin gets dinged up in that game, and they win 17-10 in Fort Worth in what was a soupy sort of, you know, not a fun watch, basically. And it just screams to me that there's no power right now in the Big 12, and it just feels like a one playoff team conference at this moment in time, does it not?
0: Yeah, well, you know, it's interesting, right? Because like you said, really ugly game between BYU and TCU. But, you know, BYU's looked good outside of that matchup, right? They beat Arizona by 11 points. I think Arizona's a pretty quality team. The big one, though, it comes in 2 weeks, which is when BYU hosts Notre Dame.
1: Yeah.
0: And going to be going out to Provo for the first time for that, so that'll be a lot of fun.
1: Right.
0: But you know, so, like, that's going to be, like, one, that's going to be the moment where we figure out what BYU is exactly. Because, like, they are still a top-10 team. I think Utah has been a lot more impressive, I think, than people realize. They're, I think, number 10 right now or something like that. But and they've been dominant, like really, really dominant, even though they have not yet played a high-quality opponent. So we're going to kind of have to wait and see on them. But, like, there are teams that can get in there. But really, I mean, I think it just becomes so much harder if Texas Tech isn't one of those teams, because they're one of the teams that'll kind of have that implicit credibility that maybe you're wasting down the stretch.
2: So Shahan Jayaraja of CBS Sports joining us for our campus visit. And you briefly mentioned Oklahoma State there. They're now ranked, I think, 18th is where they are. They had that really bad loss to start the season at Tulsa, and then they shocked the world and beat Oregon. They beat West Virginia. They're now 3-1. What do you think about the Pokes?
0: Yeah, you just got to throw out the Tulsa game at this point, because that was just a weird, crazy thing that happened. Since that game, they have been unbelievably good. And I mention it, right? Like, I think that matchup-wise, they potentially could run roughshod on this Texas Tech defense with the way that they're playing right now. I think that for them, and honestly a couple of teams in the Big 12, like, when they've gotten their running game going, it's just made things so much easier for them. And I think that they figured out what works with the personnel that they have. They obviously have a great running back in Caleb Hawkins. I think also the emergence of Wyatt Young at receiver, like, these are the guys that we expected to be good, but I think they found their role in this conference and in this offense. And I mean, it's just been, and of course you have to mention Drew Nestmaker, who's been one of the most electric players in college football through the first couple weeks of the year. So no, this is a team that absolutely can play spoiler, that absolutely can hang with the best in the conference. They've already done it, of course, playing against Oregon early in the year. So, like, no, this is a team that I think can work their way up. And I think that it's a good thing for both Oklahoma State and the Big 12 that they're already number 18 in the country, because it means that if they do beat Texas Tech, for example, they'll still have room to grow.
1: And how about Tulsa splitting against the Mean Green this season, beating Oklahoma
2: can't,
1: State?
2: Can't
1: and
2: beat
1: losing,
2: them twice.
1: Losing to North Texas in a wild one last week. Speaking of our schools, I want to ask you about Baylor. I'm going down to Waco in a few weeks with a buddy to watch the Blue Bonnet battle between TCU and Baylor Bears.
0: That's over. We're rivalry again. It's rivalry again.
1: Rivalry? Okay, fine. Whatever you want to call it. 55 points at Arizona State, though, that pinged on my radar big time this weekend. I'm guessing you're a little hyped about Lagway and company.
0: Yeah, it was a late one. I don't know that I had enough energy to be hyped by, you know, 1 a.m. in that one. But, no, I think that, like, the two things that you love about this team, one is defensively, they haven't allowed 20 points in a game yet this season. They have been really, really good on that side of the ball. And I think that we finally got to see what this offense is supposed to look like when they did get their running game going. They had a kid, Rylan Morris, who's a true freshman, come in at running back, break off a long one early, and it just opened things up so much for the offense and specifically for DJ Lagway. You started to see some of the flashes of, like, no, this is what we expected to see from DJ Lagway, not just at Baylor, but even during his time at Florida. So, no, I mean, I think the other thing, too, when you look at Baylor, is that this is a team that has a very manageable schedule through the month of October. Like you said, TCU is kind of their, like, big, big, big one, and rivalry game, all this sort of stuff. But TCU also doesn't look like a very high-quality team. And if you play well defensively, you should be able to manage that one. They close the year with as tough a three-game stretch as you get in this conference. They play Houston, Texas Tech, and BYU in consecutive weeks. If you go, you know, 1-2 in that, like, I think you're putting yourself in pretty good position to at least be competitive to be in that conference championship game. So again, it's a big jump from, you know, are they going to make a bowl game, which is probably something we were saying a week ago, but that, I think, is what they showed against Arizona State.
2: Shahan Jayaraja, CVS Sports, joining us. And I'll be the one that brings it back to the SEC here because we have Georgia and Alabama this weekend. Looks like two championship contending teams. Georgia hasn't really been tested yet. I guess their toughest game was probably Oklahoma. And Alabama going to Starkville last week. And, you know, that was our stop-down game of the week. And they made Mississippi State look like Mississippi State again. Yeah. They just looked like the absolute big brother in that one. What do you think about that matchup this weekend, Georgia and Bama?
0: Yeah, first, Alabama's back. Yeah. They are back. Defense, let's start with the defense, right? Like, they are able to be disruptive in a way that they weren't able to the past few years because they are so reliable on offense. And offensively, you don't want to just, like, make the lazy comparison to Michael Penix Jr. in Washington, but, like, that's what it looks like. It looks like a team where every single play, the defense is scared, where they can attack any single inch of the field. And by the way, I think that the most dynamic part of their offense has been Keelan Russell's scrambling game as well, whenever the pocket breaks down. So this team is just freaky good. Like this team is like, you know, top three team in the country type good. And now they're going against, of course, a team that I think is probably in the best team in the country this year in Georgia. But Georgia, like you said, hasn't been tested, and Alabama has. I kind of lean Alabama in this game. I think that they have been maybe the most impressive team in the country to this point. It's what, four straight wins against power conference competition. I think two or three of those were ranked. Like, they are playing at an incredibly high level. They're making good teams look like bad teams. And I think that even when you compare them to Georgia, who obviously has looked really good, Alabama has left no doubt in a way that I think is unmatched in college football.
1: Well, Shahan, the Bangers are back in week 6. Georgia, Bama, Texas, OU, and we will talk about it all this time next week with you, my friend.
0: Sounds good. Thanks so much for having me.
1: There he goes. That is national college football writer Shahan Jayaraja with our weekly campus visit, our college football discussion. And again, the winning bid for the Stars VIP package still holding strong at $1,000. P1 Bruce, the leader in the clubhouse. Maybe you can top that. Again, two Stars tickets to the Devils game the 27th. That's a Tuesday night, section 116, 8 rows back. Parking pass, dinner for two, autograph mini stick and puck by Glenn Gulletson. And every little bit goes to Mothers Against Drunk Driving North Texas. Heck, maybe you're a boss. Maybe you own your own company and you just want to have a nice little tax write-off. Yeah. And treat one of your Stars fans, employees to a night out. 888-787-1310. All right, coming up next, let's talk more NFL because we have referees getting reprimanded.
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0: Ticker brought to you by Deep Ellum Brewing Company's Deep Ellum IPA and Reliant Air Conditioning. CeeDee Lamb leads the NFL in both receptions and receiving yards this season. Thursday will be his 100th career game, and with 75 yards, he will pass Tony Hill for the third most in franchise history. Coming off a career-high 17 receptions Sunday, Brian Schottenheimer on the Dak CeeDee connection.
1: Not much surprised me about those two guys. Pretty amazing just watching the film and seeing the timing and the trust and the rhythm. And a lot of time and energy spent together working on those things and those details, and CeeDee's playing incredible right now.
0: On the other side, George Pickens has been targeted 28 times with 18 grabs. Passing game looking to keep the big plays coming as they will deal with a Tampa secondary that will be without their starting safety in Antoine Winfield. Braves bullpen outdueled two-time Cy Young winner Blake Snell in Game 2 on Sunday, limiting the Dodgers to 2 runs on 6 hits. The best-of-5 series shifts to Atlanta this evening for Game 3 with the series tied, first pitch at 5. And the ninth inning has doomed the Padres in 2 games against the Brewers, leading Milwaukee to the cusp of advancing to the NLCS. Their Game 3 in San Diego starts at 8:30. 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
3: Sweet spot on a Tuesday, Sean Bass. I am David Mino in P1s. It's a big day for you. Thank you very much. Drop Your Pants is almost, they're about to hit $50,000 in donation. Hell so let's yeah. get there. Let's get past it. Let's blow past that thing. Raise the bar for next year. And the Flinging D, we are raising money for Mothers Against Drunk Driving. We are auctioning off 2 tickets to Stars Devils on October 27th, section 116. Very good tickets. You get a parking pass, you get dinner for two, and you get a Glenn Gullitson autographed mini stick and puck. All that money goes to Mothers Against Drunk Driving North Texas. I believe that bid is at $1,000 right now. So if you would like to raise that, if you want that package, 888-787-1310. We'll keep that going. We'll stop it at the beginning of Why Today Doesn't Suck. So you got until 3 o'clock.
4: It's about 40 minutes to swoop in with that winning bid.
3: So call it right now. Let's get that. We will have some afternoon job coming up next. Have some fun with Giorgio. But let's have some full blown football here, Sean. I think that's what we call our NFL segment. We just like to talk
4: if
3: football
4: you say
3: and
4: so.
3: Put brands on things. And we had Monday Night Football last night. Saints and Falcons, and this is one where if it's before the season, you see this on Monday Night Football, it's, well, go to the Stars game tonight, which I did.
4: Yeah,
3: but I still had the game on. Big Mac had it on his phone, and the Falcons are interesting because, I mean, it's something we've known that they have really good position players. They have the best running back in football in Bijan Robinson. They have Drake London, who's a really nice weapon. Now, quarterback, we didn't really know. Michael Penix has started 2 games now. And, like, I really liked Michael Penix coming out of Washington. He was awesome. Now, he's left-handed, which is weird to watch, and he's got a lot of injury issues that he's dealt with, and that's probably going to be something that follows him around.
4: I mean, coming back from an ACL, I think that's the second ACL he's had so far in his career. But you mentioned it. He's been the difference in the offense, which is weird to say. I don't know how great he is, but he's super efficient. Last night, 15 of 20. Didn't have to do too much because that offense cooked. Bijan, another 145-yard rushing game. He caught passes. He's just an absolute weapon of the highest order. And then you have Drake London on the outside. They finally figured out how to use Kyle Pitts, which is cool. And it's so stark to see just how bad they were the first 2 weeks, where they totaled 16 total points, and they didn't even get in the red zone one time. Yet, they beat a bad Packers team up at Lambeau on Monday night, and then another primetime game. They just absolutely just whipped the Saints 45-24. They've scored 80 points in the last 2 weeks with Penix at the helm. I don't know how great he is at this moment, but it doesn't really matter. As long as you get competent quarterback play, it feels like this is going to be a team that puts up numbers.
3: So this season, the Falcons without Penix, 8 points per game. With Penix, 40 points per game.
4: Yeah,
3: pretty much of a difference. What do you think about the because them and the Panthers are tied at 2-2 right now. Like I think I'd still lean Panthers in that division.
4: I like Carolina. I think Bryce Young is doing some really good things. He is. It feels like the game is slowing down for him a little bit. I know he's undersized. That's always going to be a thing, but it feels like he's making good layered throws. He's making smart decisions. He's not, you know, he's got some of the young quarterback stuff out of his system, and he's in a great system there with Canales and Tetteroe McMillan is
3: our guy.
4: He's the real deal. We wanted him to be a Cowboy when he was entering that draft, and he's turned into a number one.
3: Yeah, that's, you know, he's a big X receiver. Like the Cowboys ended up with Pickens that offseason, so you can't really complain. Now, if they didn't get a receiver in that draft and you don't have George Pickens, that's probably a career we're watching, even though he was picked right before the Cowboys drafted, I think.
4: Yeah.
3: He was off the board. But
4: I like Carolina's pass rush more than Atlanta's.
3: Yeah.
4: They have dudes up front. Brown's an all-world player. And, yeah, again, it's the NFC South. It's not like you have to just do huge things to win that division.
3: Yeah, and even, I mean, the Saints are 1-3. It's not a good team, but I feel like they've shown a little bit more than we thought they would. I don't think they're not going to be a playoff team this year, but I do like Tyler Shuck. I think they have a quarterback there.
4: He was like under pressure a lot last year.
3: He was. Like I feel like he's going to be a type of quarterback. Like, I don't want to compare him to Kirk Cousins, but like early in Kirk Cousins' career when he was taking over for RG3, he was kind of overlooked. He was a backup that became a starter. He had a good career at Michigan State, but then once your team plays him, it's like, oh, this guy's good.
4: Yeah.
3: Like, when the Cowboys play the Saints, we're going to say, okay, yeah, the Saints actually have a pretty good quarterback.
4: They do. They do. Other NFL, NFC notes, the Seattle Seahawks, they're 3-1. They had to go get Joe Mixon because they have injuries at running back. Joe Mixon, not too long ago, had a Pro Bowl year, 11 touchdowns and 1,000 yards to the Texans back in 2024. He was initially put on the practice squad, so I'm guessing he'll get activated sooner rather than later. That's interesting to me. He's 30 now.
3: Yeah,
4: and it feels like he's been around longer than that. I'm surprised he was only 30 years old.
3: He was a name that, like, when the Cowboys were having, you know, when Malik Davis got hurt, and Mixon's name is one of those out there that you see is available. Like, I don't want him to be the every down guy anymore, but I was like, I feel like this guy can help a team.
4: Yeah.
3: Even if he hasn't played in well over a year. So last season he had over 1,000 yards. It's a flyer, basically, if anything, especially now that you have extra practice squad spaces for veterans.
4: And Jadarian Price is going to be on short-term IR, so this could be just a stopgap situation for a really good Seattle team. And then we have the NFL referees who have been reprimanded. You have suspensions for Jeff Seaman and Adrian Hill. Seaman.
3: Lando.
4: He swore and told Trey McBride to F off the other day. I want to say the third quarter of the Cardinals-Giants game. Trey McBride is looking for a pass interference, and he's jawing with the referee, and the referee tells him to F off. And he does it with a sideline camera pointed right at him, and Trey McBride looks around. He's like, and then he points to the camera. He's like, hey, we just caught you on camera. You're going to get in trouble, dude. And he sure did. So the NFL punished him. And they also punished Adrian Hill because this was during the Vikings game where linebacker Eric Wilson inadvertently ran into him. And he ran into his back. He goes down. And he gets up super pissed off at the player, thinking that he got knocked down on purpose. But that wasn't the case. And he's pointing and yelling. And both got suspended for, I'm guessing, at least one game. And the NFL Referees Association, they're appealing or trying to reverse the decision. But this is a rarity, because the last time an NFL ref got suspended was umpire Roy Ellison in December of 2018. He got fined a game and a check for a confrontation with a Bills player. And before that, the last suspension was to Rob Vernacci for a game clock error. That was an errant 18-second runoff during a Steelers-Chargers game in 2015. So this doesn't happen hardly at all.
3: Yeah, the last one you mentioned, it makes more sense. It's a mistake. But how hard is it to just keep your cool if you're a ref? Like, you have it's a tough job.
4: I mean, you hear, like, everything,
3: yes,
4: every game, right?
3: Yeah, like, you're going to miss calls. They know this. There's video review now. Half of the one team is always going to be pissed off, whatever call you make. It's part of the job. You have to know that. I also wonder, like, how many times refs do, like, get into the face of players like that. We just don't see it or hear it because this was on TV.
4: Right. And these are two isolated incidents, but I do think there's been a lot of penalties just in general this season. We see a lot in just about every Cowboy game. Mm-hmm. And I'm not saying that Houston didn't commit the 13 penalties they committed or the ones that were accepted. In the league this year, I just feel like there's a lot of flags every game. In fact, there's a...
3: I feel like defensive holding is up
4: it
3: this
4: is,
3: year.
4: And there's a website called NFLpenalties.com. They track this. So far, there have been 235 total penalties called through 4 weeks of the NFL, which is definitely up from this time last year.
3: Yeah, I wonder if that's something they put in, if they were told, hey, look out for defensive holding. Because like the ones on Pickens, and there's been a few over the year where you don't, if you're just watching the game, you don't see it. And then you see the replay, it's like, okay, yeah, that I guess that's holding. But I feel like that happens more often. Like we don't pay attention to it because it doesn't get called.
4: And I love offense, but I do hate the defensive backs get called for ticky-tack stuff all the time. Sometimes they should just let them play. Like all those on Lasser, I don't think were necessarily penalties last week. Now, it bailed Dallas out, so we're happy about it. I just think that the offense has so many advantages in this day and age.
3: Yeah.
4: At least try to level it out by not calling everything on DBs.
3: Yeah, it's going to bite the Cowboys at some point, too. Like, Joey Porter Jr. is going to get called for a defensive holding.
4: Sure.
3: Probably multiple times because he does have a history of that. Where it's, you know, after 5 yards, you can't do anything. Like, even the, what was that, 2 weeks ago, the DPI, where the receiver, was it Bland, just kind of ran him over, and they called a defensive pass interference on him, and Bland's just like, what do you want me to do here? Like, he was just in his way.
4: Yeah.
3: Like, or, I wonder if
4: or
3: that's...
4: Or the one against the Baltimore game where CD's in the end zone, and hell, you could have called offensive pass interference there. I mean, it's a lot of flags.
3: But the Cowboys scored a touchdown there and ended up winning the game, and they had the ball on the one-yard line, right?
4: No, not necessarily. not quite. All right, let's have some afternoon jub next on a Tuesday.
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4: 214 or 817-333-3333. 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

0: Bucks, stop here at the Death Star for a prime game against the Cowboys. 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
1: We good?
2: Yeah. Shout out to the player of the day, Morris. This Friday, a tradition unlike any other returns as the Ticket heads east for the annual ticket takeover of Terrell, Texas. Join the Musers in the invasion live from Lula May Bistro in downtown Terrell on Moore Avenue near Adelaide Street, home of Gordon's favorite pecan pie muffins. Then catch the sweet spot in the hard line live from Film Alley on State Highway 34. Thanks to the Terrell, Texas Economic Development Corporation for bringing the ticket to Terrell.

0: WUB.
1: Right, 2:39 on the sweet spot on a Tuesday. You heard the open. That means we have a sponsor, Ham, correct?
2: Globe Life.
1: And let's say hello to the Marconi-winning Texas Radio Hall of Famer, one George Dunham of those morning musers. Hello, Ja.
3: Sweet spot. How we doing?
1: Happy Drop Your Pants Day.
3: Mm-hmm. Here at the yes, Sunday. It's a big day. Good for Bob. He's done some incredible things the last 13 years.
1: He's killing. And by the way, we got 20 minutes left if you want to bid on the Stars VIP package, 888-787-1310. Give old Justin a call and top the winning bid, which is currently $1,000 from P1 Bruce. But
3: old Monty a call.
1: We were talking, and in fact, yesterday the Hardline auctioned off golf with Corby and Bob, which fetched $7,000, which is awesome. That's so cool that P1s are stepping up that way. But we were joking around. We were wondering what you would bid for maybe a jam session with Bono or maybe a round with Jordan Spieth. What kind of coin would you spend to be with one of your heroes?
3: Okay, that is so funny you bring that up, because I was once in on an attempted bid to play golf with Jordan Spieth. And I don't know if you guys have heard this story or not, but it was at Pat Green's tournament 2018, I think, somewhere in there. And Pat's tournament's a big deal. It's in Pebble Beach, and it's just amazing. Some of the people that go play in it and what they pay to Pat's foundation and how much money they've been able to raise over the years. And he has incredible things up for bid. At least he has before. He's kind of changed the model a little bit, and he doesn't do this as much anymore. But back then, he had several experiences, and one of them was play golf with Jordan Spieth. And I had no idea what kind of money was there until the bidding started, but not the name drop, but our friend Troy Aikman happened to be there as well.
1: Well, well, well.
3: And so that's I went over to Troy's table, and I said, hey, look, somebody like me, I can only write so much money, but you've got that big, Pro Football Hall of Fame and TV money. What would you be in for? And I'll keep it private just to protect Troy's privacy. It's kind of overstated there, I guess. But and it wasn't. I'm not saying it was like $50,000 or something like that. But it was several thousand dollars that Troy committed to, because I said I would go to a certain level if he went to a certain level.
1: And you would Venmo him goes, back at some point.
3: Yeah, over time. I would Venmo him back. Yeah, but we would go in on it together, and we would play golf with Jordan Spieth. And Troy had. I sound like Dale Hansen. True story. So this is what Troy said. I'll never forget. Swear to God, true story. Troy said in a real deadpan voice, well, why don't we just call Jordan and ask him if he wants to play golf? And I said, well, okay, I can't do that. You can do that. I don't know him, and I don't, have Troy Aikman cred. And so he just kind of laughed. He goes, yeah, I don't know. And then Troy, being the sweetheart dude that he is, he came over to me and he goes, hey, I know this means a lot to you. I'm in. Let's do this. And I went, okay, I've got Troy Aikman backing here. We've got a chance at this thing. And they set the opening bid at, I think, $3,000, which to this point was still under our budget, okay, that we said we would go as high as. Before I could raise my hand, it was up to $25,000. I mean, I was starting to raise my hand, and they went from, did I get three, did I get four? Hey, we got $25,000. And as my hand was about to be fully raised, and I guess I was about to bid $25,000, I looked over at Troy, and he was giving me the cut sign.
1: Oh, no.
3: But, man, I think it went for $70,000.
1: Oh, my goodness. Holy smokes.
3: There were some big rollers there, so I just kind of went, okay.
1: What if you just
4: got Troy, raise your hand with the three Super Bowl rings on it.
1: But what if you got so caught up in that moment that you decided just to go for broke, and you have to go home and talk to Kelly, and what kind of talk
3: well,
1: to you
3: Well, she was got? There, and she gave me the blessing to bid what I was going to bid, because I thought, yeah.
1: All right.
3: And plus I wanted to help out Pat's foundation. He's helped out with us so many times. And my gosh, I get to play golf with Jordan Spieth. but it went from this might just happen to, oh, man, in like 5 minutes, the womp womp.
4: that also, so, yeah.
3: Yeah, I would, personally, I mean, I don't know. I did buy a trip for my entire family at a charity event a couple summers ago. And some of my family accused me of having too many.
1: too many mango.
3: But it went to a great cause. Yeah. And we all had, yes, yeah, so we had a vacation for the entire family. So it was great. I don't know. Yeah, I would, to play golf with Jordan, I would finance it and, you know, over a number of years and go like 15 or 20,000 or something like that.
4: Okay. That story also makes me wonder who up here at the station has the most famous real friend, like somebody that you text constantly with, you'll talk to, you'll hang out. Like, you and Pat Green are really good friends.
3: Yeah.
4: Donovan, we're good friends. And Kid are really good friends.
3: Yeah. Kid's pretty tough to beat. I always tell Cody Jinks he's the most famous person I know. And he always says that's ridiculous because you know Troy Aikman.
1: Yeah.
3: So I don't know, but I don't blow Troy up a lot. I mean, just every once in a while, and I try to keep it work related. I mean, I think the world of Troy, but he's got to have a lot of people beating him down. So I try not to beat him down.
1: Wouldn't it be Gordo?
3: Unless I have something really funny.
1: Wouldn't it be Gordo with Dax Shepard and Kristen Bell? I mean, they're actual friends. So.
4: Are they real friends? Like they'll talk and shoot the breeze and
3: stuff.
4: I think
3: Gordon stayed at their house before, so
1: that's got to be the winner,
4: so
1: right?
4: Random.
3: Yeah, I know.
1: That's
3: there's a lot of celebs who like us kind of see Gordo as a lava lamp, you know, and just want to be around him.
4: Yeah, that's a big one. I like, in his day, Kid would probably, I mean, Pat Green is huge too. Like, that's a big name real friend you have. Corby with Switzer and Dave Grohl.
3: Oh my gosh, yeah.
4: Dave Grohl
3: what about
4: Eddie Vedder? No, they're not real friends. They might have met, but it has to be, like, I don't know. I would consider it somebody that would reach out to you to start a conversation. Like, maybe ask you to hang out or something.
3: Yeah.
4: Like, so I don't think Grohl is doing that to Corby as much as we
3: joke
4: about.
3: No, but Barry might. I think it all depends. But it's funny, though, like, when we were at training camp, and like Kid came out there and was hanging out with Donovan and, you know, to a lesser degree, the other people on the ticket, like me, you know, he knows who we are and everything. But man, the players, they knew exactly who he was. They thought he was awesome. So that may be the biggest one as far as someone who would reach out. But yeah, I think Dax Shepard and Kristen Bell, I think they would reach out to Gordo, or probably still do.
4: Who was your first, like in the 90s, whenever you started doing this, who was the first, you know, quasi-celebrity, whatever, that you considered a friend that you met? Like, you and Pat have known each other for a really long time.
3: Yeah. I don't know. I was always really careful about that when, like, I got in the radio late 80s and early 90s, and I don't know if I really became friends with anyone outside of, this will sound really funny, but I do believe he's a Hall of Famer. John Wooten, who used to be the Cowboy scout and used to block for Jim Brown.
4: I thought you were going to say Wetland.
3: Not Wetland.
1: You
3: know,
1: he had a distance.
4: John, oh, no. Like, yeah, this is going
3: to
4: sound
3: but
4: weird.
3: He and I
4: John
3: used
4: Wetland.
3: To.
1: Yeah, the older ones?
3: He and I used to go play golf together. And then the only other person I really, like Cowboy, that I had that relationship with, this will sound really strange to you, but there for a while, Tony Romo and I played golf until he got really good and became the starter, and then I didn't hear much from him.
0: He stole your truck.
1: Well, I'm glad you brought him up. I'm glad you brought him up, because this is the first time we've spoken since Romo and CBS parted ways. Or do you just want to go ahead and just unfurl the mission accomplished banner? Like, you were way ahead of the curve. I'll give you that.
3: No.
1: You were way ahead of the curve.
3: I don't want to do that, because I, you know, this goes into your personal life, and I feel bad that this has happened to Tony, and I don't know to the extent of if he, you know, does have some sort of substance problem, but I guess we can talk about it in that context, because he came out and said as much, it sounds like, you know, that he needed treatment and needed help, and Yeah, he's got a wife and kids. I hope it works out really well for him. And I was critical of him for a long time just on the job that he did as a broadcaster. But as a human, no, I'm not going to celebrate that. I can't. And I'll say this. I'll bet he'll be back doing college games or maybe NFL games in the next couple of years if he wants to.
1: I think he should be in the studio, to be honest with you. I think he would fit better there. Like take over for Terry he may. They put him out to pasture.
3: Oh, that's a really good idea. Yeah. Yeah, because, give him a crack at highlights. Terry hasn't. See, and I feel bad about that now, too, ripping into Terry Bradshaw, because he is, I mean, let's be honest, he's terrible at doing highlights, but I don't think they care, and I don't think he cares. He's there for his, you know, personality, and people eat it up. He's a really popular guy.
1: Spilling coffee on Kurt Menefee like he did last week.
3: Gosh.
4: And on Romo's personal side, like, I feel like he's a very relatable dude. Like, even going back to, you know, his playing career when he was a backup, and then he felt very aw shucks, and then he dated Jessica Simpson, and it just felt like this all-American story. And I think even now there's a lot of very relatable things he goes through in his personal life. He has his struggles, and I definitely hope, and I think he will get help, and he's taking time off. I just hope he can harness that, because he does like to play golf, and the golf course can be an enabler for him, where I think if he wants to come back and work in football in some capacity, like if he does take over at the desk someday, I think he'd be good at it. I wonder how much he wants to do that. And I think him staying busy would be good for him in his recovery if he is, you know, trying to recover from something.
3: No, I think you're right about that. And I have no idea what sort of settlement they came to. I'm assuming it's for a lot of money, though.
1: I would imagine most of it, right?
3: Yeah, with what he's made and whatever they wrote the check for, he doesn't certainly have to work. And maybe that's part of the problem that I think, you know, to the normal person is really hard to understand. But that is, it's like, yeah, cry me a river, you've got X amount of million dollars. But for those guys who do make that huge, huge money, a lot of times it goes wheels off if they don't have a really good perspective on it.
1: Yeah, it's the downtime's not a good thing. A lot of money sometimes is not the best thing, but hopefully Romo can just get right on the home front, just for, if nothing else, for his boys.
3: Yeah.
1: Just to
3: yeah,
1: get right.
3: Absolutely.
1: As a dad.
3: I hope Tony has a great life, and you know, I hope he, and if he does want to be a broadcaster, I hope he comes back, and I think that's a great idea, Mino, for him to be in the studio and be part of the Fox crew. I think that would be a good hire.
0: Gay.
4: Yep. Well, on that note, we'll watch Gone Fishing for next week. Next Tuesday.
3: Man, we ran
4: get
3: out
4: around
3: of time
4: to,
3: again.
4: We ran out. I know we all watched it. We had so much notes and audio, but we'll get to that next time.
1: By the way, 8 minutes to bid on the Stars VIP package. 888-787-1310. Top 1,000.
4: Yeah, let's get it.
3: Okay, I just dropped my pants.
4: Okay, I did too.
3: As a tribute to Bob.
4: All right, George. Thank you again. Once again, always fun. Let's do this again next week.
3: Okay, and I think we're going to have a story of me being ball sacked again about our president next week.
4: Cannot wait. All right, George. See ya.
3: See ya.
4: There he goes, George Dunham of the Musers. It is 2:52. It's the sweet spot. Why Today Doesn't Suck is next.
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3: 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A trip to Rio, followed by a noon game in Houston, then a home game 4 days later against Tampa. Brian Schottenheimer on Dallas Cowboys and their short week getting ready for the Bucks.
4: You're kind of into the flow now because, like, tonight we'll do red zone. Last night we did third down, short yardage. It's really front-loaded, which is hard. But in terms of what you do, you normally do what you're really good at, what you're comfortable with, and you adjust based on a little bit the personnel and the team that you're playing.
3: On the injury side, linebacker DeMarvion Overshown did individual drills at practice today for the first time since suffering a hamstring injury. He is still a long shot to play Thursday. Guard Tyler Smith is not. He began practice today coming off the IR after thumb surgery. The NFL Referees Association plans to challenge the suspension of two of its officials for unprofessional on-field conduct. Suspensions handed down yesterday. The union says the punishment does not fit the crime. And the Padres and Brewers meet in Game 3 of the NLDS this evening with the Brew Crew up 2.

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7: Sour boobs. Sour boobs. Sweet spot on a Tuesday, and we have a winner. A winning bid for the two tickets for Stars, Devils, Parking, Dinner, Glenn Gullitson autograph, mini stick and puck. That goes to Steve.
4: Steve!
7: With $1,100. Thank you so much, Steve. That benefits Mothers Against Drunk Driving.
8: Yep.
7: P1 of the day, at least on our show. A lot of P1s of the day, though. Mm-hmm. And at 3:02, a man with a lot of Arkansas. It's Ham.
9: Thank you, Mino. Eatsy's Market and Bakery brings you a man donating his FUBUs. Monty.
7: Now, you can't take the FUBU out of the man.
8: Yeah, you don't drop your FUBUs.
10: Those are mine. Thank you, Ham. I'm going to say hello to the hard line here on Drop Your Pants Day. Bob, Corby, Dave.
6: Corby.
11: Dave.
12: Mont.
10: Fellas in studio.
4: Hey, hello, hello, hello.
12: Hello.
10: For now.
12: Check.
10: As today is Tuesday, October 6th, the 279th day of 2026, 86 days are left in the year, but only 115 days until truck day.
4: No one's called me yet about driving the truck, so I don't know if I'm going to get to do that.
12: Maybe you should be the pace car that just leads the truck.
4: Interesting.
9: Yeah, you're the bandit.
4: Yeah. Okay.
7: I'm sure we could get you a truck day ride along.
4: Like, I have like a little, but I want to take a motorcycle with a little sidecar so I can put my dog in there and wear a little helmet. Little ranger helmet.
10: I want that to be the Picks with Friends payoff. You have to ride in the back of the truck all the way to Surprise.
4: The back?
10: Yeah.
12: Just on top of a bunch of bats.
10: Yeah.
7: Man, we got a lot of fungos back here.
4: I think we've discovered a good payoff for next year. Did you hear us talking about getting a grill?
7: A teeth grill?
4: Uh-huh.
8: Oh, my.
7: Okay. For how long?
12: Super Bowl
4: ever.
12: Week.
4: Few weeks.
8: It's all iced out.
7: I think the batting helmet's a good idea. You have to wear a batting helmet everywhere you go.
12: Add that to the grill.
7: Batting helmet and a grill. Okay.
4: But you can get out of the bet if you go to the mall on a rascal. What'd they call it in the picture you had?
12: What was that called?
4: And you pick up chicks with your grill. Like, yo, yo, yo.
12: Yeah, it was a two-person rascal, so you got a spot on the back.
13: Yo, yo, yo, is this the party?
7: What mall are we talking?
12: Grapevine Mills.
4: Or North Park.
12: Yeah. I don't think they have the scooter at
14: It's called North a scoozer.
4: Scoozer.
10: Like a bazooki.
4: Yeah.
14: S-C-
15: it's a scooter to get some coos.
14: O-O-Z-E-R.
8: Coozer.
14: Yeah, they'll have really gothic letters, and on the back it'll say Bear Grylls, but with Z's.
10: On this date in the year 1945, tavern owner Billy Goat buys a seat for his goat for Game 4 of the World Series, is escorted out, and casts a goat curse on the Chicago Cubs.
12: It's their own fault.
14: Yeah, that must be what happened.
10: I mean, it took them like 900 years to win. I think it worked. In the year 1993, Michael Jordan announces his retirement from the NBA.
13: Michael Jordan now?
10: The first time.
8: Allegedly.
7: He allegedly retired.
12: He had to go away for a while.
4: So you lose millions in gambling, have your dad killed, and then you retire? Was that the line?
10: What? Who did that?
14: This is my favorite half-baked theory that

0: No one's ever actually thought through.
1: Well, that's what I was told.
0: As Grego used to say, he had to go away for a couple years. Yeah, the NBA's solution was, let's get the only guy that gets ratings in this league to leave the league. That will help it.
2: But on the heels of Pete Rose, I mean...
1: Yeah, I can see it.
2: You didn't want that scandal around.
1: And you just didn't want that murder hanging over your head of his father.
3: Yeah, yeah, and you got Colombian necktied.
4: I love murder.
0: We want our best box office attraction to go play a different sport.
4: Poorly.
3: Don't worry, he'll come back.
5: He still hit 202 in Double A.
0: Which is
5: like that's
3: yeah,
0: better than
3: basically Ted Williams.
0: It's better than every person that's criticized him.
6: Look out that window, Mino.
0: Like what if Lane Johnson went to go play Double A right now?
1: Lane Johnson,
0: an athlete
5: he's
0: in his
5: not
0: 30s.
5: Hitting 202.
2: He's only DH'ing
5: for the Barons.
7: LeBron would hit 203.
1: He would. To make sure of it too.
0: And then he would have
5: not
0: the,
5: two, not three, not
3: you
5: four.
3: You would need to.
5: Not
0: he would have the team named after him.
6: If you had 203 with a week left in the season, he would take the week off.
0: The Birmingham LeBrons.
1: Cooper Flagg could
5: get his coach fired.
1: Could definitely hit like 225.
0: He would definitely get his manager fired.
3: Yeah, once Cooper Flagg becomes 7'4".
1: Yeah, he grows an inch every year.
3: Go to baseball.
7: I hope he stops growing at some point.
3: Nah. Growly,
1: he's got
3: guys.
1: That weird thing where you pituitary thing.
7: Yeah.
1: You just keep going.
6: All right.
3: In the year 2013, Tony Romo becomes the first quarterback in Cowboys history to throw for 500 yards in a game as Dallas loses to Peyton Manning and the Broncos 51-48.
0: Wow. I thought it was Painting Manning.
2: Is that the best Peyton Cowboys Manning. Loss?
7: I remember watching that at ACL on a big screen.
0: Hey, guys. I've
3: Where was everybody
0: ACL.
3: Else?
7: It was fun.
8: Go Dave.
7: It was fun.
5: I was in the press box that day.
7: I was blasted.
6: I was there.
5: I was there.
2: Are you Schruman?
7: don't think so.
3: If yes. only. And in 2017.
5: I'm sitting next to Bob Stevens.
1: Bob Stevens.
3: As the DFW teams continue to let new franchises get wins, the Vegas Golden Knights beat the Stars 2-1 in the franchise's inaugural season opener. At least they were actually good.
5: That was their Cowboys-Texans game.
4: I was there.
3: But yeah, at least they were actually good, though.
0: It's time to fire somebody.
3: P1 birthdays. Dear inventor of the one-legged fadeaway, October 6th completes my 60th trip around the sun. My leaders are the Overcusser and Gas Cap Louie. Can I please hear any Flava Flav audio, the Martellus Bennett show intro, or Norm profanity from P1 Jim Canning and South Richardson class of 85 at Berkner. Go Rams.
0: There's a lot in that one, huh?
3: A big, stupid motherfucker.
2: Golly.
3: There was another one. I made the open another pants thing I wanted to put in the open, but I couldn't do it.
5: Which one?
3: From Norm.
5: There's a few.
3: Ham talked me out of it. Hello from P1 Talon, a.k.a. the cop that gave Gordon and Corby a police patch at the Colonial a few years ago.
1: He did. I was a cop for a day.
3: I'd like to respectfully request a birthday shout-out. Heroes.
2: You abused your power.
3: Our moron dog and the way Bob pronounces Saturday when he does a Rosa spot. He'd like a line four guy joke. Thank you.
0: Do I say Saturday wrong now?
3: I don't know, but you're going to think about it now.
1: Saturday.
2: Sabado.
1: I used my one day to go to the evidence room.
3: Mm-hmm.
0: Mark.
1: Cleaned out the Special K. Yeah. Walked out of there like, thanks, fellow cops.
0: Smoked it all.
2: Where are you going with that straw? Don't worry about it.
3: Four.
6: Hey, Corby.
1: Yes, L4G.
6: How are spinach and anal sex the same?
1: I don't know, line four guy. How are spinach and anal sex the same?
6: Well, if you're forced to do it as a kid, you're not going to like it as an adult.
7: Do spinach.
6: Have it.
3: Oh, bringing back bad memories.
1: Oh, man.
3: Hey, Monty.
1: That's funny.
2: So raw spinach?
0: Hey, Monty.
7: Yeah.
1: Well, that's funny.
3: P1 please wish my P1 husband,
7: Don't
3: Tom.
7: Don't even wash it first.
3: A happy 49th birthday. The answer is yes, and I can tell he's been eating pineapple. His leader is the Grand Canyon squirrel that gave its life for a better tomorrow. Shout out to Bart, his half-brother from a different stepdad. If Corby has ever bragged, he would like to hear that. Stay hard, Dolly. Thank you from Karen. And
0: that's pretty solid.
3: Monto, shout out to the...
7: Girl DJ looks good today.
2: She does.
0: Hey, Monty.
3: Shout out to the incest of the day, mother-son.
8: I fly almost exclusively first class.
3: Birthday, Kumar G. He's an H-1B P-1. Get over it, Frisco subreddit. Leader, the swinging sea hag who deflowered EA's rectum. What? Request, would like Line 4 Guy to give us a Rocktober 2 for Tuesday. That from Samadhi.
1: It is Rocktober, well, Line 4 Guy.
6: If we're going 2 for Tuesday, or Rocktober, the what day is it? We would have to go with some Moody Blues today, Ride My Seesaw, and Tuesday Afternoon.
1: There you go.
8: Yeah, I've got like a Pearl Jam shirt. No way in hell I would ever wear it.
3: I mean, Dave gave it to me.
2: Why not?
1: I don't know.
2: Is it framed?
1: I don't know.
0: Why are you acting like this?
1: I don't know.
8: I have 2.5 million miles of butt.
3: Tony Dungy is 71.
1: Yeah.
3: Of Minecraft. Ruben Sierra, 61.
0: No, Tony Dungy doesn't do Minecraft.
1: Greatness.
2: That is some greatness.
6: Everybody knows he's a Dig Dug guy.
3: Darren Oliver is 56.
9: Rangers...
3: Benji Gill, 54.
1: How old was he in the World Series? Like 70?
3: Yes, he was 14 years older than now.
1: And they rolled him out there.
2: Tried to get the final out.
1: Yeah.
3: Jamal Mosley, 48. That's Brian.
1: Future Maverick.
0: That's our Jamal.
3: Brian Anger, 38. Trevor Lawrence, 27. Kyle Pitts, 26.
1: God, our Trevor's already 27.
3: Jonathan Kuminga, 24.
1: At least his car insurance went down.
0: Boy, Monty was telling me about Kuminga.
3: Mm. Well, turning 22 today.
0: Hey, Monty.
6: Bazinga.
3: Bronny James.
1: Uh-oh.
7: Already 22.
3: That's a lucky kid. He got to be LeBron's sperm, and that's cool.
0: Has he entered his prime yet? Are we still waiting on that?
3: Give it time.
7: Is he extension eligible yet?
6: He's adding a different thing to his arsenal in each offseason. Right now he's trying to add dribbling.
7: What are the Supermax?
1: What are the Philly odds right now? Are they like top two in the East?
0: The Phillies?
1: I'm sorry. The 76ers.
3: I think they're minus 900 to win the whole thing.
1: That's pretty high.
3: Kevin Cronin, 75.
0: What if
1: Rio Speedwagon.
3: Of Rio.
0: Have you considered a Lakers-Sixers final?
2: Rio Speedwagon.
1: Yeah, what would you do, Monty, for a Lakers...
3: Just lay there in my own filth, happy. Elizabeth Shue, 63.
8: Hot.
2: Sar boobs. Perfect.
3: Amy Jo Johnson, 56. That's the Pink Ranger.
2: Sar boobs.
6: I saw her boobs and I saw her boobs.
3: Turning 53 today, Ioan Gruafood, the guy who played Mr. Fantastic in the Fantastic Four.
9: Four.
3: Jeremy Sisto, 52.
9: Three.
3: No Borns. Down This Day Still Dead. Rip Taylor. Ginger Baker. Timothy Treadwell.
6: Oh.
3: Yeah.
0: Boy.
6: This is a tough one.
0: You got to get out of there before winter rolls in. They're eating before they hibernate.
3: And down this day in 2020, Eddie Van Halen.
1: That was a big one.
3: Who invented the song Bump.
1: That was a big one.
9: Hi, Justin.
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4: 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Heading into the season, questions remained at left tackle for the Cowboys after four games. Third-year tackle Tyler Guyton has yet to yield a sack. Ryan Schottenheimer on his effort.
5: And you don't have to talk about a tackle in this league very often. That's a really good thing. He's been playing with a lot of confidence, a lot of physicality. Just does his job and plays physical in the run game, and the pass protection, I think, has been stellar.
4: Guyton could have help on the left side of the line in their Thursday night battle with the Bucks. Tyler Smith off the IR and in practice. The three-time Pro Bowler progressing toward his season debut. Both National League Division Series playing Game 3 tonight. Dodgers at the Braves first up at 5 in Atlanta. The winner goes up 2-1. In the nightcap series between the Brewers and Padres shifts to San Diego. A winner go home for the Friars. That one at 8:30. And longtime college football coach Dennis Frangione has passed away at the age of 75. He coached 40 years, spending time with Alabama, Texas A&M, and TCU. This time with the Horned Frogs, a short but impactful one, turning a 1-10 program into relevancy, winning 15 games and two bowls in the next two seasons. 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
8: So I know this is Drop Your Pants Day.
9: It is.
8: But I didn't have a chance to clean out my closet. I had to get up really early this morning. And I don't know if you know this, but I'm wearing pants. And
9: you are wearing
8: pants.
9: I'm
8: not prepared to donate these.
10: You are wearing pants.
9: Those are some of your nicest pants, though, I bet.
8: They are. They're kind of action pants, but they're also kind of dress pants.
10: Yeah. Well, that's action pants.
8: Yeah. They're very versatile.
10: Yeah.
8: But the reason that I'm wearing action slash slacks pants is that I had to fulfill my civic duty today. I was downtown this morning at least to me, the ass crack of dawn at 8 o'clock.
10: Yeah.
8: To serve on a jury.
11: Your go, country. Dave.
8: Yes, I was called to jury duty. And when I told you guys, one, you accused me of trying to get out of more work, which I didn't appreciate.
10: He was going to get stuck on a trial that lasted right up until he had his baby. So he's going to miss more months of work.
9: It's time for somebody to call you out on this.
8: Yeah. Yeah. No. So I it was not my choice, but I have served on a jury before on a criminal trial, and it was terrible. And I think I've been called one or two other times and didn't get picked. One time was just like dismissed because they didn't have a full docket that day.
10: You got chosen for like a real trial that lasted a long time?
8: It lasted like 3 or 4 days.
10: Yeah. Oh my God.
8: Yeah, it was awful. But you said, Corby, that you have never served.
10: No.
9: Just like his claim he's never heard All I Want for Christmas Is You.
8: Right.
9: Mariah Carey.
8: To believe this? He is somehow above jury duty.
10: No, it's not that I'm above it. It's just that I never got asked. I was never mailed anything for
8: that you know of.
10: Years and years and years and years and years and years and years. I think because I wasn't registered to vote.
9: Which also checks out.
8: Yeah. Well, you're such a concerned citizen.
10: Right. So I think they just didn't know where I was.
8: They didn't know you existed.
10: No. And then back in the day when Mike Reiner was here, he never famously went either to serve, because I guess on the actual jury summons, there is something you can send back. Like you can check the box that says you can't read or write.
8: Yeah, they have certain hardships that you can claim.
10: And so he would just, in like broken crayon, would check the box of can't read or write. And that would be the end of it.
8: Well, that's so wrong. I believe that one should fulfill their civic duty, and when called,
9: especially
8: should answer
9: get out of the
8: call.
9: Show.
10: If they would like to send me an updated jury summons, I'm fine with going down there.
8: So this was not a criminal case. This was a civic case.
10: Like, when's the last time you went, Bob?
9: To jury duty, I would say it's probably been 5 years, but I've been called in two or three times. And I got to be honest, when you do serve on the trial, if it's just a one and done, it's actually kind of fun. You kind of feel like you're part of something.
8: Like you're part of 12 Angry Men?
9: Yeah, a little bit. But then all it takes is like 5 minutes of jury deliberation where somebody takes a really wild stance. And you have to have unanimous opinion that you lose your will pretty quick on what are we doing, guys?
8: Well, they were saying,
9: don't you realize we can go get lunch right now if you just agree with us?
8: They were saying that this was going to take 3 to 4 days, even though it was a civil trial. So
10: did they tell you this was the trial of the century?
8: No, they didn't say it was the trial of the century, but they did warn us that it was going to inconvenience those who were on the jury for several days. And so I was extremely concerned because much counter to what you guys believe, I enjoy working and I want to be here.
10: I mean, you know,
8: yeah,
10: to a certain point.
8: And so I tried to lay low during the selection process as they're asking questions. And then the only time I did speak up was to say that I wanted to put the whole system on trial.
9: Yeah.
8: I told the judge, you're out of order.
10: Did they ask you if there were any racially charged opinions that you had?
8: No, they didn't.
10: And you just said all of them?
8: They didn't get too much into racial biases. They got into more biases against certain types of work, certain certain things that related to the case.
9: Could you guys do me a favor and not take a look at my social media history, please?
10: Yeah, that's the first thing you should say.
8: Yeah, I should just airdrop my Twitter handle to the judge.
9: I mean, you're not going to find anything, but please don't look.
10: Yeah, don't look. Don't search.
8: Yeah, don't look at all. So I was with bated breath as they were saying, we've got a jury, and they brought everybody over to announce the jury. And they announced 12 people. I was not one of them. And then they announced the alternate, and I was not the alternate, and I bolted straight to the elevator.
10: Did you make the cut, the original cut line? Like, how many of there were you in the first pool?
8: I don't know how many were downstairs. I made the mistake of sitting at the back, and then they culled the people at the back first.
9: Back with the cool kids?
10: Smoking.
8: Yeah. And so I don't know if everyone who was in the jury room downstairs got called, or if they only had a couple of courts that needed jurors, and then if I would have sat in a less conspicuous place, maybe I wouldn't have gotten called at all.
10: Yeah.
8: So, lesson learned, don't sit at the back.
9: They validate your parking?
8: Yes. Yeah, I did get validated parking, so that was a win.
9: That's cool.
8: And then I treated myself to lunch because I really worked hard. I earned it.
10: Did they give you lunch money?
8: No. Well, I mean, I guess maybe they'll mail me a check, because you do when you fill out your questionnaire online beforehand. They ask you if you want to donate your salary, your juror's salary, to charity. And I said, no, hell no. I want it.
10: God, Norm.
8: So I think they're supposed to mail you a check. But I don't know
9: for
8: if
9: what?
8: That, but I don't know if that's only if you actually get selected. So I don't know if just I get paid for the day even though I didn't get selected.
10: Well,
8: I think it's like $20 a day or something.
10: On this day, of charity, you did a really nice thing, Dave.
8: Yes. I mean,
10: you served.
8: I did not. You know what?
9: What?
8: Where are we on the ticker, on the tally for Drop Your Pants?
9: I believe we have passed 50, and so
10: that's
9: now
10: awesome.
9: we're headed
8: what's
9: to
8: the new
9: 60.
8: Goal? Okay.
9: Yeah, we're going to keep raising the goal.
8: I will donate my jury payment and then some
9: And then some.
8: And then some to the GoFundMe for Drop Your Pants, because I'm in a charitable mood. Not only did I serve my country and my city and my county,
9: yeah,
8: I'm going to serve my fellow humans via Drop Your Pants.
10: You kind of went to war today.
8: I did.
10: In your own special way.
8: Thank me for my service.
9: Well, I do. I definitely do over here.
10: Where'd you serve?
7: Thank you.
10: Downtown Dallas. It was terrible. I don't want to talk about it.
9: But your pants are nice.
8: Thank you.
10: Yeah.
9: If we go, may go full circle, everybody's sassy looking pants. At your pants and just saying, man, this dude knows what's up.
8: Yeah. Right?
10: Okay, so.
9: Are those Bugle Boy jeans?
10: Donations.
9: Well, yes, they are.
10: Physical donations.
8: Yeah,
10: are
8: mental.
10: Are in the back.
8: Pants.
10: Right? They are in the, yes. On Nowitzki Way, right behind the radio station.
9: Is it Valor and Nowitzki? So you turn off Nowitzki and you take Valor right alongside the AAC, and that's where our team of amazing volunteers and Nancy and maybe even Sally is still there. I bet you Sally's still there. As they collect lots of pants and lots of things like that. And then, yeah, the money is still being collected. And I promise if we go over our goal, it gets us closer to fulfilling the entire year. And maybe last year they had a little surplus and they were able to get a couple new washers and dryers for the ministry. And they fixed the air conditioner. So all of it goes to a fantastic cause. There's Nancy and Sally right there as we speak.
10: That's awesome.
8: Oh, she's bringing baked goods.
10: Oh, I thought they may be drinking Marg celebrating.
9: Look at that.
10: Yeah. Well,
9: not quite Mark 30.
10: No, but thank you guys so much for the donations, and keep them coming, and clean your closet out. You still got time to do that, and take everything right here to the radio station and help out Cornerstone Ministries. The Drop Your Pants 13 is going quite well. Hi, Nancy.
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10: So let's take a break. Let's come back. Let's do the helpline. Let's get things cranked up and on Drop Your Pants Day next.
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3: 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The Ticket. This is the Hardline. 5.0 here today on this Tuesday, and here today on this October 6th, and here today down in the Ticket Hovel, or Stars Hovel, depending on how you look at it, depending on what time of the day it is. But right here in the PNC Plaza, just on the other side of the American Airlines Center, we are broadcasting in honor of Drop Your Pants 13, the big clothing drive for the Cornerstone Ministries, helping clothe the less fortunate all across the southern Dallas and downtown Dallas region. It's a huge, huge, huge operation, and this is the conduit to help raise money for it. And Pastor Chris will jump on with us here in just a second to explain everything, how important this is to the city of Dallas. Shout out to everybody that's donated their time,
4: yes,
3: their money, their efforts, all of it in helping out what is like I said, a huge operation.
4: Yes, I have three special people to shout out besides the Ticket, who has been very kind, Catman and all the people, Chris, and just everybody who has given their time and efforts to make sure the word gets out about this. People number one, person number one, company number one, thank you so much to Rosa's Cafe and Tortilla Factory. Rosa's Cafe has been an absolute huge supporter of Drop Your Pants and, of course, the Hardline. And we thank them for that. And they have been a key sponsor for this, including providing food for our volunteers today and providing a lunch auction item that the Invasion was able to raise $2,000 today to have lunch with me at Rosa's.
5: To watch you eat.
4: No, I'll watch them eat, or they can ask me anything they want, and we'll have a great time at Rosa's. So thank you to Christian O'Connor, who won that item. And then group number two I'd like to thank, the Dallas Stars. They donated like 30 pairs of regular season tickets. I actually still have a few. That we have given out plenty of those over the weekend to people who donated to the GoFundMe online. And number three is today's auction item. We have what I think might be the best auction item of them all, Corby. And that is, we have the awesome wood-carved Cowboys hat from Bob Brew, the wood carver.
3: Not Bob Brunig.
4: No, this is Bob Brew. In fact, you can go see his website. It's insane. B-O-B-B-R-U-U. And every year, dude, he can carve anything. He carved, look at this. Here's a bucket hat. That's made out of wood.
5: You love bucket hat.
4: Here is a hoodie, sweatshirt. That's not a real sweatshirt. That's wood. He carves these pennants, these T-shirts. They're all pieces of wood. This guy is a genius. And we did a Troikman hat 1 year. Mm-hmm. We did a Mikko Rantanen hat last year. Remember that? A mm-hmm. Dallas Stars hat. These are one of one, and it takes forever to make these, and they're just masterpieces. He did one this year, and he said, "Who do you want?" And I thought, you know what we've never done? We've never gotten a Captain America one. So he made a Dallas Cowboys Roger Staubach one of one wood hat, and he carved it and he made it super special. It takes, I forget how long it takes him, I think a couple weeks to make one of these hats. They're just incredible pieces of art. And then we're giving it to Roger to get it signed, and
3: yep,
4: Roger's gonna have it signed, and this will be your item if you win the auction. Think about that. You'll be the envy of your neighborhood. You have a one-of-one art piece, a wooden hat. Now, you probably are not going to wear it. It's probably for display.
3: Not for wearing.
4: But it's so beautiful. I believe without a signature, he sells them for well over $1,200. This one is signed by Captain America himself, Roger Staubach. And we'll have the authenticity photos and whatever you need there. But it's an awesome piece, and we are auctioning it off today with all the proceeds going to Drop Your Pants.
3: Yep, Jeff Staubach has it in his hands, and he'll get Pops to sign it. And, yeah, it's a really, really cool item.
4: Yeah, so call Deej between now and 6 o'clock, 888-787-1310, 888-787-1310. This is an awesome, awesome item. I'll even tweet a photo of it if you're not quite sure what you're dealing with, but it's absolutely unbelievable, and we can start the bidding like at $1,000, I think, is probably fair, because it's worth so much more than that once Roger signs it, especially.
3: Indeed, indeed. Thank you, Bob Brew.
4: Yes. Thank you, Bob Brew. You're awesome.
3: All right, let's helpline it.
2: 214-520. 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
2: 214.
3: Thank you, Mr. Hamster.
2: 520.
3: So I remember this discussion going on back in the late aughts, 2008, 9, 10. Really, even after Dirk won a title, I feel like this was going on, because there were rumors of Dirk at some point, like Golden State was trying to go after him. But he was obviously true blue to Dallas. It was never going to go anywhere after they won the title. So it never came up. But the question was, would you have rooted for Dirk, or how hard would you have rooted for Dirk had he not won a title here and gone somewhere else? And the answer for me is, I would have crawled through what Andy Dufresne crawled through to get Dirk a title. Yeah, to get Dirk a title anywhere. Anywhere. I wouldn't have cared had he played.
5: Even the Lakers.
3: Yeah, yeah. Anywhere. And I think if you wouldn't have?
5: I mean, I probably would have.
3: It's Dirk.
5: Yeah.
3: For God's sakes. So, yeah, I mean, like, I don't think he ever would have gone to a team that, like, the Lakers or the Spurs. I don't think he ever would have done that, just because he knows that that would have driven everybody crazy. But, yeah, I'm rooting for Dirk, because he's meant so much to this city and the sport of basketball and the organization and all that. Were you down on that front, Bob?
4: Yeah, obviously you want it to be here, but you also want a player's journey to come correct.
3: Like, if Giannis didn't win one a couple of years ago with Milwaukee, and he went off somewhere this past year, are you rooting for him to win a title?
4: I mean, I'll root for him to win another title right now.
3: Right, right. Some guys.
4: He means a lot to me. I want him to find happiness.
3: Yes.
4: He found it in Milwaukee for like 13 seasons. He served his time.
3: So this guy has this question concerning Dak.
7: Hey, Hardline. I got a thought question about Dak. My thought is, in the next couple of years, he's going to get smart and leave the Cowboys and go play for Minnesota or the Niners or who knows where, and win a championship or two like Matt Stafford's done. Not that the Cowboys or the Lions, but they kind of are a little bit. I mean, not that they are, yeah, you know, whatever. Dak is great. Dak is really good. He's also a great guy and a great leader. I don't understand how people don't like him, but my fear and hope is that he goes and wins a championship with one of these teams that just need a quarterback. And I don't know how to feel about that. I think I'd be glad and happy and also miserable at the same time. I don't know. What does you think? Bye.
5: Like, what if we went to the Jets after this contract is up and he's a free agent, they decide to let him go? And he goes to the Jets,
4: mm-hmm.
5: right as they're ready to get good, and he wins a title.
3: I would be all supportive for it.
4: I mean, I feel like we were all supportive of DeMarcus Ware. I feel like we were all supportive of Jalen Brunson. I feel like we've done this. And just about every time, if you serve as hard as you can in this city and give everything you have, and I think they did, and you leave on good terms, or sometimes you're just ambushed by being sent away in the middle of the night. And you know, even Brunson left in a squirrely sort of way, but you know what? He was chasing his dream, and it was hard to be upset at him. In fact,
6: but he was only here for 4 years. You know, like that's a blip on the radar. Guys like Dak that are here for their entire career, if he would have peeled off and go somewhere for 2 years, let's say at the age of 35 or 36, and somehow finds the magic sauce wherever it is.
4: Yes.
6: Yeah, I'm pulling for Dak to win it all. It'd be a punch in the nuts for a lot of Cowboy fans, but the guy's suffered through a lot here, and a lot of it's been his own fault in certain games. I understand that, but I would still pull for him to win.
4: Of course. Yeah. Good soldier, man. And if Romo would have won somewhere else, if Witten would have won somewhere else, I mean, that's the thing, man. You want these guys to feel like their life's work is validated, and sometimes the only way to do that, they feel, is through a title. So, I don't know. It obviously feels upsetting that Matthew Stafford didn't win here with the Lions, you know, that sort of thing. We thought we were going to get it done, and then he goes to the Rams, and I'm sure you feel weird about it. He got remarried, right?
6: Yeah.
4: To his new team.
6: Right.
4: But he won.
6: There's a good chance, though, that when everything's all said and done, that there's going to be a lot of people that forget that Matthew Stafford even played for the Lions. And he was there for 12 years or whatever it was. But that's the way it goes, man. You win somewhere and you're all instantly identified as that type of, or that that logo and that team.
4: But that's why Dirk and, to a lesser extent, Madonna have statues out here, is because they toiled for years, they failed for years, and then it sort of near the end, at least in Dirk's case, you break through. And that's the fairy tale we want for Dak, at least I do, and I assume everyone here does, because this seems like a very Dak-friendly show. And a Dak-friendly city. I feel like he's winning people over all the time, and good for him, because he's working his tail off.
6: Indeed. Okay, let's come back. Let's pop on the man who is ramrodding this entire operation, the man with the plan, our buddy, PC, Pastor Chris.
8: 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We'll tell it like it is. 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No skips.
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8: 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Sports.
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0: good opportunity for the Cowboys to find some pass rush as they welcome in the 0-4 Buccaneers for Thursday Night Football. They will start an undrafted rookie at quarterback, Jalen Daniels, for the injured Baker Mayfield. Bucks also allowed the most sacks in the league with 16. Brian Schottenheimer on the Dallas pass rush.
1: Different ways. You can blitz. I'm going to start with this. The coverage has to be better. You want to get better pass rush, you got to have better coverage. You can't allow quarterbacks to have 130 point whatever rankings. It's not good enough. You got to be stickier in coverage. That's part of it. We know that. I feel like we've got plenty of edge pieces that can rush the passer, and we're going to see another athletic quarterback this week.
0: No pregame show on Thursday as the Stars play the Sabres at 6. We will have Cowboys postgame after. A longtime NFC East stalwart, Eagles offensive tackle Lane Johnson, announced his retirement today. Johnson, a two-time Super Bowl champion, six-time Pro Bowler, and five-time All-Pro, had played in three games this season, his 14th in the league. And two game threes tonight in Major League Baseball, Braves and Dodgers in Atlanta, series tied. Good pitching matchup, Sale versus Yamamoto at 5. At 8:30, the Brewers in position to sweep the Padres in San Diego, Milwaukee with back-to-back one-run victories. That is the Ticket Ticker. I'm Kevin Landrum, on Sports Radio 96.7 and 1310. 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
1: That we have for Cornerstone Ministry, and every year, Pastor Chris, the man who runs the entire show, sits down with us to explain the significance of it and how cool this event is for them, and how cool it is what you guys do from a ministry standpoint, from a giving standpoint. But welcome back, man. How are you?
2: Well, thank you so much. We really appreciate you and your wonderful listening audience for the support that they provide us at Cornerstone to provide clothing items for those who are in need.
3: Yeah, so Cornerstone has been rolling with us for 13 different years in a row, and you've been basically in that seat 13 times. And man, I'm so excited that Drop Your Pants is back, and I'm so excited that I swear hundreds of people have responded again, and it's such a cool thing that you guys do, and that we are honored to help you with. So just can you explain? Obviously, Cornerstone is MLK and 45, just down the road here in Dallas, and it serves a ton of people, many who have just basic needs, and you guys are far more than a church. You have a shower facility, you have a kitchen, you have a laundromat, you do so many things, you job training and so forth for the community. This particular thing, the clothes closet, can you talk us through who that serves and how this all works together?
2: Yes, as we were in that particular community, we realized that there were a lot of individuals in need of help, being on the streets, dirty, going months literally without a shower, clothes being torn and tattered. Individuals did not feel good about themselves. And so several years ago, we opened up the Cornerstone Clothing Closet, where individuals could come in and get a change of clothes to feel good about themselves, a haircut, a shower, so that they can go about their daily lives. But what we also realized that it was an opportunity not only for individuals who were just going about their daily lives, but individuals who needed clothing for job interviews or going to a funeral or reconnecting with family. They did not want to look like they had been on the streets for months. And so it became an avenue where we were able to assist those who were in need during a time of crisis in their lives.
1: Do you guys have a number of people that you help out each year? Is that kind of an ambiguous total, or do you have a fixed number of like, okay, we had 100 people through the ministry this weekend?
2: Right. On average, we do about 1,000 individuals a month.
1: Wow.
2: Coming in for clothing, again, for showers, for haircuts. Just having their basic needs met at that particular, during those particular times when they might be in a struggle. Some individuals just might find themselves just having lost a job and being on the streets. And as a result of being put on the streets, sometimes all of their clothes are taken from them. And so they're literally having to start from scratch. And so being able to provide clothing and other items to help them to begin rebuilding their lives is really critical and important to us, and provides us an opportunity to really touch them at a point of a difficult time in their lives.
4: That does have to be something that they deal with on a constant basis when they have the teams that sweep out, the unhoused encampments, that they're always at risk of, another person stealing all their possessions, or it just being taken away and thrown away. And so they do have to start from scratch constantly, don't they?
2: That is certainly true, that many individuals who are living under bridges and in situations where they cannot secure their items, they come back and all their clothes are gone, and they literally just have the clothes on their backs. And sometimes during city sweeps, when the city is trying to clean up an area, they lose everything and come to us and say, we have lost everything. Is there any way you can help us to have some clothes? We've been wearing these things for weeks or months. And so being able to go into that clothing closet to provide them the items that they need so that they can feel good about themselves and then get on a trajectory to begin rebuilding their lives is something that is very important.
3: I feel like what we've learned over the years is people want to be kind to each other. Mm-hmm. They want to help each other. And I think, in our lives we get busy, but when you actually see a need, I almost feel like it's a human instinct to want to help and to fulfill those needs. I think people are decent.

0: I think people are nice, right. and I think when we work together to kind of be the hands and feet, I think we see good things can be accomplished for this sort of thing.
1: Yes, I would agree wholeheartedly that individuals that we work with, we see them coming from all walks of life, individuals who are chronically homeless. But on the other hand, we have people who were one-time professionals and have lost a job or have gone through a divorce or got sick and they went on hourly rage and could not recover. And so they end up losing their housing. And as a result of losing their housing, they lost everything that they had that went along with it. And so we have seen people coming from all walks of life. From those, again, who are chronically homeless to those who were once professionals. We've had college professors who've had mental breakdowns and lost everything. So we've discovered that it's very difficult to judge individuals based on their homeless status.
0: Right. Yeah, it's and honestly, it's wonderful to see people dedicated to helping people that need help. And that's why your ministry is always connected so well, is because, man, you've been doing this day after day, year after year, and when I think of Pastor Chris, it makes me smile. We don't stay in touch all the time through the year, but we always see each other this time of year, and I'm just, man, I'm thankful for people like you and the dedication in a city that needs a lot of dedication. Man, you do amazing work, and I know a lot of people are helping you.
1: Well, we appreciate it, and we appreciate all those who have helped. And kind of one of the things that what we do is, because we're not just providing clothing, but we're really providing hope. And so we have had individuals who've come to us literally with nothing, have lost everything. And yet, as they begin rebuilding their lives, many of those individuals who serve with us now were once individuals who were served. And so that's really the wind beneath our wings of being able to help individuals, to see them go full circle, where those individuals who were once needing help are individuals who are now dispensing and giving help to others who are in need.
2: You mentioned, of course, the clothing and the showers. You also mentioned haircuts.
1: Haircuts.
2: I was just wondering if you've ever had an occasion where kind of an extreme makeover, somebody comes in and they are at their kind of their breaking point, and then they're able to get a shower and get a shave and get a haircut and get a new set of clothes, and you can just see the transformation of the person.
1: We see that nearly almost on a weekly basis. Individuals come into our facility. Many of them have gone, again, weeks without a shower. They get a haircut. They get a change of clothes. They're able to take a hot shower. And inevitably, they walk out saying, boy, I feel like a new man. And I think that puts them on a trajectory to begin moving towards hope and seeing themselves as human. Oftentimes, we see homeless individuals. We turn away because we're afraid they're going to ask us for something. But during this particular initiative of providing this resource, it allows us really to connect with people human to human to meet a basic human need in their lives.
0: What is, I have no idea the answer to this question. Usually when you do interviews, you're supposed to sort of know the answer before you ask the question, but I'm going to fly blind here. Nancy told me to ask you about Trinity Restoration. What's that?
1: Trinity Restoration is a program that we've done on our campus for the past maybe 20-something years. We realized early on that we were working with men in the community who went to prison. And oftentimes,
0: that's right. Okay.
1: They ended up reoffending because they did not have a support system. And so we have an apartment complex on our campus where we're able to house 30 men who are coming right to us out of prison. But in addition to that, we've been able to purchase a number of apartments in the community, renovate them. And so close to half to 70 to 80 men living on campus who were the formerly incarcerated, who are doing extremely, extremely well. What we discovered, oftentimes people just need a second chance, somebody really to walk with them during some of the most difficult times in their lives.
0: Amazing. Wow. Mm-hmm. And that's been going on for 20 years,
1: 20
0: huh?
1: years, exactly right.
3: That's
0: wow.
3: so cool.
0: Those are, I bet you, some success stories.
1: Very
0: there
1: successful
0: that are,
1: stories.
3: I think most people hear, like, you know, the money-raising part and the amount of money that you raise, and it sounds all good, but hearing you describe exactly what goes on down there and the impact that you guys are making, that's where it really hits home. And I'm hoping that people that did donate understand where it's going to, because you guys... It's pretty incredible. Every year I'm kind of blown away by the story of it all down there, Pastor Chris.
2: It's more than just pants.
3: It's more than pants.
0: It is, and it's also, it's not some, you know, glamorous thing where they have marble floors and gold everywhere. This isn't what this is about. These guys work their fingers to the bone, and they work the washing machines to the bone. You guys go through a washing machine so fast. It's a matter of months before you've used it so much, and the air conditioner and just all the basic appliances you guys use to run your ministry. We've seen it grow, but we also see the need because more and more people need help. And I just want to assure people that when they get involved in Drop Your Pants, man, it's doing great work in the community, and that's why we continue to stand behind it every year and say, hey, we're not going to let those shelves be empty if we can help it, Pastor Chris.
1: Well, thank you so much. And again, we appreciate your listening audience, not only donating clothes, but donating dollars as well. Our program is ran 100% of our volunteers who give of their time to help us to distribute the clothes to individuals, and so dollars are not spent on personnel. Dollars go directly towards the operation of this particular ministry and program in the community, buying clothes, as you mentioned, air conditioning units and washing machines, so that the dollars that your listening audience provide go 100% to help individuals who are in need.
0: And you're literally feeding the hungry.
1: Yes.
0: Literally. And clothing the needy, and it's just it's the best. So Pastor Chris, thank you for your faithfulness. You've been doing this a long, long, long time.
1: 38 years.
0: 38 years. Well, we hope to see you for 39 next year. We'll do number 14. I can't wait.
1: Can't wait. Thank you so very much.
3: Thanks,
1: and
3: Chris.
1: Again, we really appreciate your team and your listening audience for all that they do over these 13 years to help us to be able to assist individuals in need.
0: We'll make it 14.
1: Alrighty.
0: Thank you for what you do.
1: Thank you so much.
0: All right. That's Pastor Chris Simmons. CornerstoneDallas.org if you'd like to know more about what they're doing. But we are going through the end of today's show. If you can go to the GoFundMe and drop some dollars in there, it will help our city and help that cause at Cornerstone for Drop Your Pants 13. And also, if you have clothes to drop off, Nancy and their team of many P1 volunteers, they're right over there, and they're raring to go all the way till 6 o'clock.
3: Indeed. Shout out to the tequila tennis team that's all over there right now.
0: Oh, nice.
3: Yeah, from Lakewood. So
0: okay.
3: Good stuff.
0: Thank
3: Not drinking
0: you.
3: Tequila, Chris.
0: Tennis.
3: They're working.
2: They'll drink after.
0: Two birds with one stone.
3: All right, Chris, thank you. All right, college football next.
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0: Ticket brought to you by Deep Ellum Brewing Company's Deep Ellum IPA and American Airlines, the official airline of the ticket. After 4 weeks, the Cowboys offense carrying the team with two wins. They rank second in scoring and 11th in yards per game. Short week getting shorter as kickoff with the 0-4 Buccaneers coming up on Thursday. Brian Schottenheimer facing head coach Todd Bowles.
1: He's one of the best. One of the best certainly I've gone up against in my career. Going back to all the spots he's been, this guy's been a head coach or coordinator, I think, for 20-something years. He's one of the best. The minute you think Todd Bowles isn't going to pressure, you're probably making a mistake.
0: No pregame Thursday as the Stars play in Buffalo at 6, but we will have postgame on the ticket. Game 3 is the National League Division Series. Braves and Dodgers split the first two in L.A. Good pitching matchup in Atlanta. Yoshinobu Yamamoto and Chris Sale. That is a 5 p.m. first pitch. And in San Diego, the Padres trying to stave off elimination at the hands of the Brewers. 8:30 start time. And the Dallas Mavericks have arrived in China ahead of their two preseason games against the Rockets in Macau. They will tip off at 7 a.m. Friday and 5 a.m. on Sunday. That is the Ticket Ticker. I'm Kevin Landrum, Sports Radio 96.7 and 1310. 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
3: It is 4:22. It's the hard line. It is Drop Your Pants 13 day. We also got some sports talk, so I will try to minimize now that we have visited with Pastor Chris, but that was always a pleasure to talk with him. And we do have this Roger Staubach piece of art from Bob Brew, wood carving, and you can call DJ if you want to get on in on that. DJ, where's the bidding presently on this autographed Roger Staubach wood baseball hat piece of art, for lack of a better description?
4: Bidding is currently at $2,000.
3: That is amazing. That is absolutely incredible. So if you'd like to...
5: Roger Staubach baseball hat made of wood.
6: Right. You can't wear it, but it's a piece of art in your house.
3: It will look amazing, and he will sign it for you and make that a real centerpiece. If you're into that type of thing, and the bidding is at $2,000, and you can snipe that for a better bid between now and 6 o'clock if you can.
6: Indeed. Okay, so we got a couple of segments of college football. It's College Football Tuesday. We'll have Daryl Johnston coming on at 5:35 to talk Cowboys and the like. But let's blow through some of the action from Saturday, and we can start on a national front, where after the big win that Iowa had, testing out their 4-0 record, they get visited by the Ohio State Buckeyes, who pulled away in the second half and made it look pretty easy. But the number one thing concerning this is that we talk a lot about, you know, whether it's Darian Mensah or Trinidad Chambliss or the ball kid from Florida, the Heisman favorites. I don't know if anybody is going to end up topping old
3: Jeremiah.
6: Jeremiah Smith. The numbers he's putting up are so ridiculous. He had another 200-yard day and another couple of touchdowns, and he's just unguardable.
3: Yeah. Yeah.
6: And I don't know if I've said that about a receiver in ever.
3: It's an interesting one, whether you're talking about like a 1-1.
5: Has there ever been a 1-1 receiver?
3: Irving Fryer, I want to say.
5: Okay,
3: is that right?
5: Yeah.
3: I feel like that.
6: But is that good?
3: Yeah, of course. It's just the valuation is interesting, and we were having this Brock Bowers conversation yesterday, is that I feel Brock Bowers was not drafted higher specifically because you just don't take tight ends that high. But if you just say, how much is this guy changing my offense and then my football team for the next decade, you would say Brock Bowers is absolutely the value of a top three pick, and maybe even higher.
5: Well, that's why Caleb Downs slid. is because people say you don't take safeties that high.
3: Yeah, and we'll see if he can impact a team enough to make a bunch of teams in front of him regret that decision. I would say right now with Caleb Downs, it's you would say he's solid, he's nice. Is he transformative? We will have to wait and see. Can Jeremiah Smith be that? That's a really good question. Four Heisman winners have been wide receivers, including two this decade. So that's it's Devontae Smith. You would not say
6: who's the other one this decade?
3: Travis Hunter.
6: Oh yeah.
3: Which is sort of a weird way to say that, and then Desmond Howard and Tim Brown.
6: Yeah.
3: And each story is unique. I don't think anybody would say Desmond Howard would be anywhere close to a top five pick, but he also helped a team win a Super Bowl. He was a Super Bowl MVP. That's pretty good.
5: He's not the body type.
3: No. And in
5: Jeremiah Smith is just
6: an incredible specimen. All had different things going on. Tim Brown's returning kicks and punts. Desmond Howard's returning kicks and punts. Matter of fact, the Heisman pose was done on the original one that he did was done on a punt return.
3: Right.
6: Travis Hunter played both ways, and Jeremiah Smith is just, here I am, stop me.
3: Yep.
6: I'm a wide receiver, but he's that good. Bama cruised over Mississippi State. The big quarterback matchup between Kamario Taylor and Keelan Russell turned out to be pretty one-way traffic. Mississippi State's got a ways to go. A couple of absolutely terrible turnovers in the first quarter. I don't know if you guys were watching this.
5: I was.
6: But Kamario Taylor had maybe one of the worst interceptions at return for a touchdown you will see this year.
3: I haven't seen it.
6: And also, he had the John Mateer fumble where the ball just slipped out of his hand. Yeah. All of those in the first quarter. And that opened things up really quickly for Bama, and then they just cruised.
5: Kamario definitely looked like he was freaked out in the moment.
6: Yeah, he was. He was. Kind of settled down and kind of got his feet underneath him later on, or in the second quarter, but still, Bama's far, far superior. And
5: Keelan Russell just keeps on leveling up.
6: Yeah, he played great. I'm really fascinated by what we have to see this coming week with Alabama and Georgia, because I don't know how much Bama's been tested. I don't know how much Georgia has been tested. I think OU would have given them something if you didn't have four turnovers in the first half.
3: Mm-hmm.
6: You know, but it happened that way. So I don't know. You know, Bama's had the close first half against Kentucky. They had, and that's really it. They've won handily after that, and Georgia's had no pressure whatsoever. So
3: yeah, DeBoer feels like he's on much more solid footing.
6: Yeah, you know, they gave him the big contract extension too, which a lot of the Bama fans are like, "What are you doing?
3: Right.
6: Why are we doing this now? What is the point in doing this?" And all it takes is a couple of losses here, which they're very capable of having. Anybody in that conference is. Of absorbing a loss and the fans coming out for blood. But they look really good right now. I don't know if I trust them fully yet, but we'll see this week.
3: Yep.
6: I think it'll tell a lot. But, you know, since it's not the old style of football, this game matters, but it doesn't matter that much. They're both pretty safe.
5: Well, the fact that they can run the ball this year with Brown and Crowell and Hill.
6: Yeah.
5: The fact that
6: they couldn't run at all last year. They were terrible.
5: And they have game breakers when they're running the ball.
6: Yeah. Yeah, no doubt. So that game will be very, very juicy after Georgia ended up running away from Vanderbilt after the game. One thing I want to mention about the kind of a local tie here, Indiana and Rutgers. So Indiana's 5-0, top five team, blah, blah, blah. But, of course, Josh Hoover is their quarterback. They roll Rutgers. And Indiana, again, has played very little, if anybody, of consequence. But you probably could have said the same thing for TCU last year about the same time. And Josh Hoover, when he was here at TCU, was just the ultimate turnover machine. He was like John Mateer, that bad, where it was just bone-crushing play after bone-crushing play. And Hoover has put together a world-class first five games, regardless of competition, where he hadn't thrown a pick yet. He's working within that offense really, really smoothly.
3: Mm-hmm.
6: And as Kurt Cignetti said before the season, when asked about the turnovers, he was like, well, we got something that TCU never had, and that's a running game and defense. And that Turbo Richards guy that they got from Boston College, I don't know if you guys have seen him yet, but he has the best running back name in college football at Turbo Richard. He ripped
3: him
6: off.
3: And Hollywood Smothers have really, really broken the name game this year.
6: I know. One from NC State via Oklahoma, the other one from Boston College. And I guess everybody's from somewhere these days.
3: Everybody's from somewhere, I hear.
6: But, yeah, they've got, and those two receivers, Charlie Becker and Nick Marsh, they have two number one draft pick receivers on that team. And, you know, Becker's probably, I don't know if he's going to go, if it's Jeremiah Smith first, if Becker's going to go second in the draft, but he's going to be very high. Nick Marsh is the same way. NFL talent all over the offensive line. And so, yeah, it can make a quarterback look really, really good if you have those things. And Hoover looks like a different player. They're good. They're really good. But then their schedule starts here pretty soon, too. They've got undefeated Nebraska coming up here. I don't think Nebraska's getting much love just because of their recent 25-year pedigree.
3: No, you want some love.
6: But then you got
3: beat Indiana.
6: I know, you beat Indiana. But then you've got Ohio State, then Michigan, then USC, Washington. That's all for Indiana coming up. So it's all going to come home here pretty quickly. All right, we'll get into everything else. The big Missouri win. What's going on? Will Arkansas ever recover? TCU, SMU, Baylor, all of it at 5:15. But let's talk to our man on the streets at the Dallas Morning News and start our Cowboy venture next.
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3: This Friday, a tradition unlike any other returns to The Ticket as we head east for the annual ticket takeover of Terrell, Texas. 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Then catch the sweet spot and the hardline live from Phil Malley on State Highway 34. Thanks to the Terrell, Texas Economic Development Corporation for bringing The Ticket to Terrell.
4: Just over here shredding.
5: Totes.
3: Couldn't focus with the shredding in the background.
5: So, drop your pants. 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Live and in person. Or I guess online and in person. Live. And I don't know. I got confused.
6: So much shredding.
5: But let's talk to our man who is taking care of our Cowboys on a daily basis so you don't have to. In their business so you don't have to be. He is the great Joe Hoyt from the Dallas Morning News. He's brought to you by
7: TXU Energy and Three Nations Brewing Company.
5: Joe, how are we doing?
8: Honestly, guys, I'm a little thrown off by all that shredding.
6: It's so hard to concentrate.
5: I know. He's just such a shredder. Well, we can start with it. It seems like that the injury front is improving as guys are coming back and they withstood the 1 month run of bad luck so far, if you want to knock on wood.
8: Yeah, a little bit. DeMarvion Overshown being a long shot, as Brian Schottenheimer said today, that was a little bit of a little bit of a surprise. I thought he was kind of trending towards it. Obviously, they have an extended break after this before they play Green Bay, and so it seems like that's more of a logical target date. And then Tyler Smith is the big one. Obviously, practice window opened yesterday. You know, he says he feels really good. Condition is great. Everything's good there. He just needs to really test that grip strength, which was honestly the key part of why they decided to get surgery on that UCL ligament inside his thumb. They want to be able to make sure that he can grip, he can fight, he can throw punches in the trenches, which is necessary. And that's something that's hard to simulate. So it sounds like everyone's pretty optimistic that he'll have a chance to play Thursday. I will say that Dak Prescott went out of his way to make sure that credit was given to TJ Bass today about what he's done. And in regards to Tyler Smith and Tyler Guyton, it was a major, hey, we'll see how they play because we haven't seen it yet. So, I'm thinking it's trending towards the right direction, but we still have to wait till tomorrow to find out.
5: Have we answered a very important question? Maybe not totally, but somewhat, in that Tyler Guyton seems to have improved greatly from last year to this year. And
4: I think it's one of the stories of the season.
5: Yeah,
4: so far.
5: And it looks like they're on a great path with him after really throwing your hands up in the air going, did we just waste a first-round draft pick?
8: Yeah, it's been quite the transition, to be honest with you, from where we were at the beginning of the year. People forget this offseason started with a left tackle competition between him and Nate Thomas, a guy who was not even active with it for the Houston Texans against the Cowboys on Sunday. Honestly, I never really bought into it because I thought the biggest thing with Tyler Guyton not was that he needed competition there. I thought his mindset was always good. I thought he just needed, consistency. I thought he needed to consistently be on the field. I think he needed to consistently be healthy. That's one thing Dak Prescott talked about today is that guy has a tough mindset that he wants to not only block for you, but he wants to win. You saw that a couple of times on film. This is a guy that was sending people to the sideline, in terms of pushing and blocking and mm-hmm. showing that kind of relentless willingness to win. It's funny with Clayton Adams, every week I think we've asked him about Tyler Guyton, and he's been not quick to give you know, the ultimate flowers and say, yes, he's arrived. You know, even a couple weeks ago, he says, hey, we are still crossing our fingers because things have been going good, but we want him to keep doing that. If I'm Clayton Adams, I might be uncrossing my fingers right now because so far it looks pretty consistent that Tyler Guyton might have arrived.
9: When it comes to Overshown, if he does, in fact, come back, does the red dot stay with Barham?
8: Yeah, I think the green dot is kind of Barham's right
9: now. Or, sorry, the green dot. Beg your pardon.
8: Yeah, yeah. No, I think that's his right now. And I think realistically, the way that he plays pairs well with DeMarvian Overshown. If DeMarvian Overshown plays a little bit more to his weak side kind of capabilities, and then it's a little bit different in his defense with two inside linebackers versus, you know, other defenses that we've seen previously with them and what Overshown used to do there. But realistically, I think if Barham, you know, can kind of allow DeMarvian Overshown to run and be free, that's something that will work out well for him. But realistically, when it comes to DeMarvian Overshown, he's got to be on the field. We looked this up today. Nick Harris from the Star Telegram and I were talking about it. DeMarvian Overshown has less snaps taken on defense than T.J. Bass has on offense. And if you're looking at that draft class right now, T.J. Bass
4: in their career? Oh, my goodness.
8: Yes. So it's kind of wild, but anyways, they just need to be on the field more.
4: That's absolutely remarkable. I thought it was an interesting day for the tight ends as well. You know, Jake Ferguson probably had the play of the game on that 4th and 4, so I'm not in any way attempting to start any trouble here, but his blocking was pretty rough, and I realize Houston can cause some of that trouble, but then watching Brevin Spanford again, you can put both on the field, but Spanford is an offensive lineman pretty much at this point because he's just cleaning dudes out on both Javonte Williams touchdowns. If you just watch him, it's enough to make you break into applause. He is a dude.
8: He really is, and I mean, it brings up a good question, though, to your point, because one thing that's been hammered home by Brian Schottenheimer over and over again this week is that, hey, we ask our tight ends to do a lot, right? And it makes you wonder, to be honest, the way that Jake Ferguson's blocked, should they be asking him to block that way, right? Should they be asking him to do the same things that Brevin Spanford does? You know, I don't think so, to be honest with you. It's kind of like, you know, what's a square and what's a rectangle, right? Like, I think Brevin Spanford can do what Jake Ferguson does from a pass-catching standpoint, but not vice versa in terms of blocking right now, to be honest with you. You know, but Ferguson still is obviously a good pass-catching threat. Obviously, at that fourth down, he has multiple touchdowns in the last two games. I think there's still an asset there, but in terms of being a guy that has to lead block for CeeDee Lamb on a reverse against Will Anderson or Danielle Hunter, I don't think that's his game right now.
4: Yeah, the other thing Ferguson did, and this shouldn't be overlooked, was on that final play, he attracts the safety, and that allows CeeDee Lamb and Dak to pretty much have a practice rep for the game-winning touchdown. Not that it was easy. I'm not sure you and I could have completed that pass, Joe. Just mostly my problem, not yours. But that was remarkable. They have a single high safety, and they're playing cover one, and they pretty much left CeeDee Lamb to Jalen Petrie, and the double went over to Ferguson. So that says something, I guess.
8: Yeah, I mean, and go look at the – I mean, you watched it, obviously, Bob. Go watch the big play to George Pickens, too. You know, George Pickens was getting double coverage all game. Why was he alone on that one, or just against Kamari Laster? Because Jake Ferguson also drew double coverage in that one as well, drew the attention of guys. So, like, Ferguson, I think, does a lot for them beyond just, you know, just catching passes. But I just don't think from a blocking standpoint right now, in terms of especially being a guy that you rely your entire play on from a blocking standpoint, I just don't think that's his game.
5: Well, Joe, we got a big one again in a couple of days. So
4: you don't have to travel, though.
5: No, you're here.
8: I'm here.
5: I don't really know what to say. I don't know what to say about Tampa other than that they're really, really bad right now, and it's something. Whether it's Houston being 0-3 before the game, Tampa being 0-4, Philly in all sorts of states of despair, who else? Green Bay. I mean, suddenly the schedule turned into a, not that it's easy, but it's a hell of a lot easier than what anybody anticipated over a month-long stretch.
8: Way easier. I mean, I was looking at this as kind of the murderer's row before the season, which makes it even wilder to think about. You know, the Texans, number one defense in the NFL last year, or number two behind the Seattle, going to Green Bay, maybe Micah Parsons. He's not probably not even going to play when the Cowboys head there. And then Philly loses Lane Johnson today. They've got some issues as well, especially a running back. You know, I think that this schedule has worked out extremely well for the Cowboys, not to a point where, you know, I think before this we were talking about, hey, they have must-win games, right? Against Baltimore was a must-win down the stretch. Obviously, they let that get away. And then last week against Houston, must-win. Some of these games now are can't-lose games. That's the way I look at it. Like, you can't lose them. And realistically, they have an opportunity here. I will say, like, in kind of as you were talking about me not traveling, I mean, I'm tired right now, right? And I didn't even play any games. I can only imagine how tired these guys are. They'll never use that as an excuse. You know, I mean, Dak Prescott said, hey, my tank's going to be 100% to go regardless. I'll make sure of that. But I do wonder if that's at least a factor going against this Bucs team, because otherwise I don't see a lot of ways they lose this game.
5: All right, Joe, enjoy the game. We'll do it again either on Friday or early next week. And we'll talk to you soon, man.
8: Yeah, take care, guys.
5: All right, Joe. There he goes. Joe Hoyt, Dallas Morning News. Dave Lane, E! News.
9: Who else did Michael Douglas bang?
10: The Ticket.
4: All right, last week I might have bragged to Jess that I'm 10,000 steps guy. She seemed pretty impressed by that. But that is not easy if you have pain in your back all the time, pain in your feet, if you just the discomfort makes you want to kind of shut down. 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
1: 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Two games in 5 days for the Cowboys as they look for back-to-back wins, welcoming in the Bucks on Thursday. Ryan Schottenheimer on the team's energy level at practice today.
2: They're tired, but still have a couple days before the game. I think the intensity in the meetings, though, have been great. They're dialed in, but they're tired. They're tired, they're sore. They should be less than 36, 40 hours after playing a physical football game with a lot of emotion and traveling, and we'll be fine. We'll be able.
1: Tyler Smith's practice window is open after his IR stint. He was limited today, no tomorrow if he can play. Since Thursday Night Football started in 06, Dallas has played 12 times with a 9-3 record. Longtime Eagles offensive tackle Lane Johnson hanging it up mid-season, ending his 14-year Hall of Fame-worthy career. He was a 6-time Pro Bowler and a 5-time All-Pro. The Dodgers and Braves in Fulton County for Game 3 of the NLDS. They split the first two in L.A. Shohei Ohtani will bat fifth, the lowest spot he's hit in the batting order since 2020. It's Chris Sale against Yoshinobu Yamamoto. It's just about to get underway. That is the Ticket Ticker. I'm Kevin Landrum, Sports Radio 96.7 and 1310. 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
4: It is 5 o'clock. We have the final auction item for Drop Your Pants 13, the Roger Staubach autographed art piece from Bob Brew Wood Carving. It's a baseball hat, cowboy themed. It's beautiful. And now Roger's going to sign it. What's the bidding at presently, Deej?
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1: And here we go. It's Dave.
3: I broke my mic.
4: You've been having real mic problems. You can go to Pastor Chris's mic.
3: Yeah, I might have to move over there. My mic is flaccid.
1: You want us to vamp?
3: No, it's good.
1: By the way, I would vamp by saying Keyshawn Johnson, also a 1-1.
3: Yeah, indeed. I kind of...
1: We could all do better.
3: I spoke out of turn.
1: We could all do better.
3: All right, we have a dead, as we often do to lead off e-news. Jim Baker, the televangelist and the guy who was famous in the 80s for the PTL Club with his wife, Tammy Faye.
4: God, that was such a big scandal.
1: Yes, it really was.
3: It really was. So he died at the age of 86 last night in Branson, Missouri, where he was in hospice. His cause of death is unknown, as is how long he was in hospice. But his wife announced his death on Instagram, saying that he devoted 66 years to preaching the gospel. And he did that in addition to having a sex and money scandal that took down the PTL Club and his Christian TV empire.
1: So did Pat Robertson swoop in and take over? Or how'd that work?
4: I thought Pat was already in the game at that point.
3: Pat was the 700 Club, wasn't he? Not the PTL Club.
1: Mm.
3: You don't know your clubs?
1: I don't know how to explain this to everybody, but just going to church doesn't mean you watch
3: that you're
1: Christian
3: expert
1: programming all day, every day.
3: You didn't have their trading cards?
1: I was not involved in the televangelist era, except going to Jerry Falwell's school, I suppose.
3: Yeah, so the sex part was a sex scandal with Jessica Hahn, who was she a secretary or something that worked for him?
4: Yeah, but she ended up being in Playboy.
3: Or Penthouse.
4: Well, yeah, whatever.
3: It's one of them.
4: Sure.
3: She showed
4: all
3: everything.
4: Of it. Yeah.
3: Yeah.
4: But Tammy Faye was the one with all the makeup, right?
3: Yeah. Yeah. She had the cartoon makeup.
1: Jessica Hahn was from Star Trek, right?
4: No.
3: No.
1: Wasn't the Wrath of Hahn?
2: She shot first.
4: Jeez, not even close
3: is,
4: to it.
3: Is,
4: no. Boo.
3: A backbend. I can't even. And
1: she said.
3: Jim Baker was also convicted of conspiracy and fraud for misusing ministry funds. He was selling lifetime memberships to a hotel that was never built.
4: Yeah, he had a lot going on.
1: Lifetime membership, huh?
3: Yeah.
4: There was
3: yeah.
4: a lot of
3: it was
4: 80s...
3: like a timeshare for the afterlife.
1: Isn't that called heaven?
4: I'm in! There was a lot of that.
1: Can't sell memberships to heaven.
4: 80s, 90s Christian conspiracy TV people. Like, they were all over the place.
3: Yeah.
4: And they always got in trouble.
1: Well, luckily, we got religion completely cleaned up yeah. and nailed down.
3: Everything's good now.
1: Everything's perfectly fine now.
3: Vladimir Klitschko.
4: Oof.
3: He is, of course, the ex-spouse of Hayden Panettiere. He has amended his filing. He has petitioned for temporary guardianship of their daughter, and Kaya. And so,
4: wait, you just threw me for a loop. He's petitioned for what?
3: For temporary guardianship of their daughter.
4: Well,
3: and of
4: he's the only parent left.
3: Well, I guess, and her estate, the Hayden Panettiere estate.
4: Okay. I would think that'd be very easy. Everything would go to the daughter, and then as the dad, you would then take care of your daughter.
3: Well, the reason that he has filed this, and he's also amended the filing, because he says that he has been informed and believes that a non-family member that has someone that was connected to Hayden has sold certain items that belong to her, including jewelry, to a pawn shop.
4: Yeah.
3: So some ghoul has just gone and gotten some of her stuff and sold it.
4: In the Panettiere family?
3: No, somebody associated with her.
4: Okay.
3: And so he's requesting law enforcement assistance and

0: investigating and recovering her property because this is all intended for Kaya, her sole heir. So,
1: okay.
0: Anyway.
2: Hate that.
0: You know, when somebody dies and there are hangers on, it's just gross.
1: Yeah.
0: When people are trying to get theirs.
1: Right.
0: When they see an opportunity. Speaking of, we've talked about Brian Seaver, the nephew and former head of security of Dolly Parton. So we talked about his intimidating and harassing emails to staffers of the hotel and Dollywood.
3: Because he's like a fake Green Beret or something. He's like, I'm going to kill you all.
0: Yeah, well, supposedly he's like an arms dealer. He builds himself up to be like an assassin.
1: Yeah.
0: Like he's deadly in every country in the world.
1: Mm-hmm.
0: So, and they ended up having a restraining order filed against him. Now, there are more emails that have come out that actually are dated before her death. So she is on her deathbed, and he's firing off these hateful emails. And so,
3: same type of rhetoric?
0: So it's unclear who this is directed to, but the email chain is titled Forward, Letter from Dolly. And then some of the quotes in there, if you think my harsh language is too much for you or your failing vendors to digest, just wait until my lawyers start effing you up the A.
1: Oh, man.
2: That's not pleasant.
0: He also said, let's play ball, you effing S-bag loser. Please, by all means, with sugar on top, let's do legal violence, you effing worthless skinny fat nerd. Go F yourself,
1: let's
0: you
1: back
0: F.
1: Up. Let's back up.
2: Did you say skinny fat?
1: Skinny fat.
0: Yeah, you skinny fat nerd.
1: What a kindergartner.
0: Yeah. Go F yourself, you F.
1: Yeah.
0: Yeah, so he's got some anger issues.
1: Well, he was employed by Dolly?
0: Yes.
1: Well, how didn't her she nephew. Know?
0: It was her nephew.
1: So what? You know when your family member's a cretin.
0: Well, he probably put on like a total different personality for Dolly.
1: Right.
0: And then when she wasn't around, that's when he turned all psycho.
1: Aunt Dolly.
2: Joining us now.
0: We talked yesterday about movies that we've walked out of.
1: Yeah.
0: And I mentioned that Danny and I, we went on an orphanage date to see the original Transformers movie, and we walked out as soon as the robot started talking.
3: I wanted to walk out of The English Patient, but I didn't have the guts at the time because I thought that everybody was like, why would this guy leave this greatest movie of all time?
0: Well, just announce.
3: Little did I know that everybody secretly hated it.
0: Just announce, man, I really got to pee as you're walking out.
3: I got to pee so bad.
0: And then they would think that you just went to the bathroom and then you just never come back.
3: And I might be sick.
0: I think I might be sick out of all of my orifices. So Steven Spielberg, who oversaw the first two Transformer films as a producer.
1: Yes.
0: Is going to sign on for part 8 of the Transformer saga. So he's going to be executive producer. Yeah.
3: There have been 7 of these?
0: Uh-huh. He's going to be executive producer on Transformers 8. And it will supposedly return to the spirit of those early Transformers movies. But it will not star Shia LaBeouf as he's
3: going
0: off
3: the rails.
0: Oh, he
3: was
0: the guy? Yeah, he was, okay. He was in... He was last in the 2011 movie Transformers Dark of the Moon. And Michael Bay is an early talk.
3: Why does Spielberg want to mess with this crap?
0: Well, I think he's doing this as a favor to David Ellison because, you know, the Paramount Warner Brothers merger has finally been approved. And so those two are now subsidiaries. Paramount and Warner Brothers are companies underneath the parent brand Skydance. And so I imagine Steven Spielberg is doing a solid for David Ellison to try and make Transformers back to its glory days.
1: Yeah.
0: And Michael Bay is in early talks to come back for his 6th Transformers movie.
3: God, so people go to these, huh?
0: Yeah. And they have canceled. The studio has canceled plans for a Transformers G.I. Joe crossover. So if you were hoping for that, you're going to be disappointed.
3: Who's the star of G.I. Joe?
0: Well, I'm glad you asked me that because instead of a crossover, they are now working on a standalone G.I. Joe film. So there was a couple of G.I. Joe movies in 2009 and 2013, G.I. Joe Rise of Cobra and G.I. Joe Retaliation, and those starred Channing Tatum.
3: That's right.
0: As Duke, the leader of the G.I. Joes.
3: Oh, so there's not like one guy named G.I. Joe?
0: No, I think the G.I. Joe is maybe their unit or something.
3: Okay.
0: I don't know. But
2: never met this G.I. Joe guy.
0: The character of Duke is going to be played by Bradley Cooper. So he is going into franchise mode. And so he is going to star in this movie, and it is going to be directed and written by Danny McBride.
3: Yes!
0: So maybe it'll actually be good.
3: Like a send-up?
0: I don't know. So at least that makes it interesting.
2: They should have got Christian Leitner, don't you think?
0: Go ahead, explain it.
3: To play Duke?
2: Jesus. What about Cooper Flagg?
3: You know, I'm really glad we're raising all this money because...
2: What about Kyrie?
3: You've had a terrible day of broadcasting.
2: Oh, I've had... I don't think that's... I think it's just a matter of who
3: Thank
2: you
3: God
2: ask.
3: For Pastor Chris.
0: Okay, real quick, Michael Douglas. So we talked about his new book, One Hell of a Ride, his memoir.
3: Yeah.
0: And he talked about how he hooked up on the set of Romancing the Stone with Kathleen Turner.
3: Yes.
0: He also says that he hooked up on the set of Basic Instinct, but not with Sharon Stone, as you might believe. Because the sex scenes were so hot in that movie that people were just assuming that they were banging on the set.
3: So I don't really remember any other females in Basic Instinct.
0: Well, his therapist, who was played by Gene Triplehorn.
3: Oh, okay.
0: So he says, well, Jeannie. He says, I fell very hard for Gene despite our nearly 20-year age difference. I was ready to leave my wife for her. I was crazy about her. Our relationship lasted through production, and then we went our separate ways.
3: I'm telling you.
0: It happens on every set.
3: I know, and that guy...
2: Seems like he's kissing and telling a bit.
0: Well, yeah, I'm sure these women aren't happy.
3: Is this just like, look, I need everyone to know before I die. I banged everyone.
0: Yes.
2: I'd also like to thank Michael Douglas for spelling out what we couldn't figure out on his own, that he's into girls 20 years younger than him.
3: Yeah, who could tell? He married one.
2: Yeah, we didn't know. Thank you for articulating.
0: Well, how much younger is Catherine Zeta-Jones?
3: 20. I think she's
0: exactly
3: like 55 or maybe 30, yeah.
0: Yeah, I think it's more.
3: Yeah.
0: What a hero.
2: Me.
3: He really is, to us all.
0: All right, that's your E-News.
3: Okay, good E-News, dude. All right, let's come back in 3 minutes. Let's wrap up the college football weekend next.
4: The Ticket.
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18: I understand we got a team coming there winless. How desperate they're going to be in the NFL, know the parity of it, and just knowing that we've got to go prove it again. Nobody cares about the win that happened last Sunday. It's about what we do now. It's about us putting out the best version of ourselves on Thursday.
17: The Bucs to start undrafted rookie Jalen Daniels at quarterback. Safety Antoine Winfield has been ruled out. Dallas guard Tyler Smith was limited in practice and could make his season debut in the contest. The NFL Referees Association plans to challenge the suspension of two of its officials for unprofessional on-field conduct. Monday, the league handed down the suspensions, which the union says went beyond the appropriate punishment. And Game 3, Dodgers-Braves in Atlanta. No score in the early going. Later, Brewers at the Padres. Milwaukee, a chance to wrap up the series at 8:30. 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
2: It is 5:20. There is still time if you would like to get in on the fine bidding of the Roger Staubach signed piece of Cowboys art. You can even see a picture of it, by the way, at my Twitter account. Bob Brew is an amazing wood carver, and he carved a beautiful Cowboys baseball hat, put some fine cowboy decals on there and so forth, and Roger Staubach is waiting to sign it to see if you would like it personalized or if you would just like his signature on there. But it is a one-of-one item. It's at $2,000 right now, and you have 39 minutes to see if you can beat that.
3: By the way, Jeff just texted Roger's son. He said, I can also add my dad's copy of the playbook from Super Bowl VI that year.
2: Good gracious.
0: And it gets even awesomer.
2: All right, well, if you want in on this, I would say that's pretty cool. 888-787-1310. That would be amazing. The bidding right now is at $2,000. Would you like to take it higher? We would like that if you would. Let's give you a sponsor for this segment, shall we?
20: Applebee's.
3: All right, so last Saturday night, a couple of local games, one including the 12th-ranked Texas Tech Red Raiders against Colorado. You had the playbook conspiracy going on where apparently a Tech student found a Colorado playbook dropped in a restaurant or bar somewhere.
2: Dude.
3: Yeah, it's kind of crazy, but Colorado scored on their first possession. So I don't know if Tech benefited from that at all. And it was a really close game going into the fourth quarter before a couple of mistakes were made and Tech completely pulled away and the score looks like it was way, way, way worse than it actually was. And as we've said pretty much throughout the year, Tech is good, but Tech is not close to being as good as they were last year.
2: That's right.
3: Not close. But if you're a Tech fan, look, this is one of those years where 3 years ago, if you were playing with your food, you know, for multiple games, you're losing them.
2: That's also right.
3: I mean, they're 5-0, and so there's no shame in this whatsoever that Texas Tech is not beating the snot out of teams and having a top four defense.
2: Yeah, they've now been so turned upside down as a program or set so high as a program that, yes, if they struggle at halftime, but then they just stomp on them down the stretch and they end up winning very comfortably. So that sounds like what heavyweights do.
3: I know, and I think lost in all of this is the fact that we are just 2 years removed from Texas Tech kind of just being Texas Tech. And suddenly now expectations are off the charts. They were a, quote, shoe-in to win the Big 12 and mow through the conference, and now they're not. Now it's leveled out a little bit. Their schedule will get a little bit more difficult. Not too much more difficult, but they do have some interesting road trips to take, including one to Stillwater next month, which I think is going to be awesome. I think, you know, Utah, BYU, Texas Tech, Oklahoma State are all going to be vying for those last four or the last couple of spots in the Big 12. Utah's really good. By the way, did you see the leaked messages from University of Michigan from like their tight ends about?
2: Oh, I saw an apology. Is that what that is?
3: Yeah, about okay. How the coaches suck and the coaches were apparently reaching out to Devin Dampier to get a sixth year of eligibility and come to Michigan next year and. You know, all this stuff just kind of leaked out, and now the tight ends had to apologize at Michigan. But, yeah, Utah's really good. BYU, I was at the game on Saturday night when they played TCU, and BYU is mind-numbingly plodding. If you watched him play last year, Bear Bachmeyer, their awesome freshman quarterback, he's 6'2". He looks like he's 260. He is a load. And
2: another bear in our life.
3: Another bear. And TCU, poor old TCU, Sonny Dykes' calling card has been offense forever, and they can't score. And this game is 0-0 in the second quarter. TCU's defense is doing anything and everything to stop BYU, and they're doing it. TCU is driving down the field, and the Harvard transfer kid, Jaden Craig, threw quite possibly a top five worst interception that I've seen this year that gets taken all the way back down to where they're now in layup land for a touchdown, and BYU scores a touchdown, and then they have another late touchdown late in the game that Bachmeyer scored and they end up winning the game 17-10. And so now I think that we are officially on Sonny. People are talking now. The words are being thrown out there that...
2: How big of a deal?
0: How much time does he have left on his deal?
3: A lot. Like most of these guys. I think Sonny is got plenty of leash on the contract, but if you start playing like this and you're not scoring any points, their offense is not producing...
2: Oh, he signed an extension in April of 26?
3: Yeah. I mean, how many schools are like this?
2: Well, I do love the... The ink is not dry, and people are already like, we did what exactly?
0: Yeah. Oh, man.
3: Right.
0: We were a little hasty.
3: Yeah.
2: And
3: so,
2: he's over seven a year.
3: Yeah. I mean, they made it to the national championship game. They won a playoff game. They beat Michigan. So it's not too far of a stretch to think that he can't turn it around, but it just is in such a yucky place right now. They were 9-3 last year. But the noise is out there. I can promise you that. And it's going to get louder next week because you know who's playing really well? Baylor. Baylor's playing really well, and Baylor may be in this mix as well at the end of the year. They have their game against TCU and Waco next week. Baylor's only lost this year. Do you remember the first game that they played? It was against Auburn.
2: Yeah.
3: And I think it was like a neutral site game, I think. I don't think they were. Maybe it was at Auburn.
2: I think it was back at Auburn because they home and homed that, I think.
3: Okay. And they went for two, and they missed it by a millimeter. Like, the guy catches it, and all he has to do is get lower than the guy that tackles him, and the game's over, and Baylor wins it. I'm not saying Auburn's any juggernaut, but it would have been a nice win on the road to open the season. And they're 4-0 since then, and DJ Lagway just came back from an injury and put up massive numbers against Arizona State. Baylor's an interesting team too in this conference. I don't know if that's going to work out in the end, but there are a handful of teams that are out there that can compete. It's not just the Texas Tech crowd this time. It should be a really fun race to see who gets that bid in the playoff. The shocker of the weekend was Missouri and Florida. Not so much that Missouri won, but how they won. And
0: I think there's tape to maybe check on that.
3: Oh, there's tape all over the country.
0: I know, but I just remember you in particular just dogging Missouri.
3: Eli Drinkwitz.
0: Saying that they never show up.
3: They don't.
2: I was right there with them.
3: They don't. They never do.
0: Yeah, but they finally did. They chose the right time.
3: Yeah, they played really well. Austin Simmons, their quarterback, put on a show. The main thing is that Florida's offense was stymied. Jaden Baugh, the best running back in the country, had like 9 carries for 12 yards. I mean, it was unbelievable what Missouri did. They dismantled Florida to the tune of the coaching staff goes in there after the game and they're like, I don't even know what I just saw. I have no idea what just happened. Like, they were so blown out of the water. And they're doing it without Ahmad Hardy.
2: No, I will say it
3: was like the best. He was the best running back in the SEC coming back.
2: Now, nobody on planet Earth would say, you know what a validation win would be? Home against the Florida Gators. Like, if somebody would have said that 3 weeks ago, people would be like, yeah, that's not a very compelling win. Then Florida builds up its case, and then they go to Missouri and get crushed, and that's kind of how we do things.
0: So if Missouri was the Aggies, then people would say, well, Florida's just not that good.
2: Well, I mean, they might be saying it in Missouri right now. Like, oh, well, call me when you beat somebody who's been good for more than 2 weeks. I mean, again, it's a college football game, right? You probably need to sustain quality and to beat one of the big fellas.
3: Well, like, I know A&M
2: Florida's been there for 4 minutes.
3: Right, literally, yeah. And I know A&M's, you know, not playing well right now, and we'll get to them in a second. But
2: that's another one.
3: Yeah, the fact that if Missouri can validate this win by beating A&M, who's, again, they're not great, but they beat the stuffing out of Missouri last year, if I remember that correctly.
2: Yeah. I was at that one.
3: Yeah, it was over by halftime from what I gather. And
0: boy, Missouri's schedule down the stretch is no joke.
3: Yeah, who do they got?
0: They've got the Aggies, then Ole Miss, then Arkansas, then Texas, then Georgia, then Kentucky, then OU.
3: Yeah,
2: what conference are they in?
3: It's just hard over, unfortunately. But yeah, like, that'd be a nice way
2: Indiana schedule.
3: That'd be a nice way to validate your your big Florida win is to beat the Aggies. Is that in Missouri next week? I think
2: it is. It is, and it's in 11 a.m. in Missouri.
3: Okay. And SMU improves to 16-3 in the ACC, as we all predicted when they would move over there. 16-3. I know the ACC is not, you know, considered to be that great, but nobody thought SMU was going to go over there and basically have the best record over that time in the conference. It's pretty amazing. They beat Boston College 25-16, kind of a lackluster game, but still, it was a nice win. And then, what was the last game I wanted to talk about? Where are you, sweet thing?
0: Oh, Ohio State, Iowa.
3: No, we talked about that.
0: Did you?
3: In the first segment.
0: Well, I spaced out then.
3: Oh, yeah. It is the Aggies in Arkansas. It's not so much a conversation about A&M.
2: Yeah.
3: This is a conversation about Arkansas. And because we all have friends that are big, big Arkansas fans. I don't even know what to say anymore about Arkansas. Like, they're in one of these ruts that in your worst nightmares as a fan, you don't think is going to happen. And now they're caught in the middle of it, and it doesn't matter what they do, who they hire, what they spend. Hell, it was they had the guy, did you see the clip from the guy from Tyson Chicken? Mm-hmm. So they've got Tyson Chicken money.
2: Yeah.
3: They've got Jerry Jones money.
2: They've got Walmart money,
3: and they can't make, I'm not saying those guys are all donating. I don't know if Jerry gives a red nickel to Arkansas. I really don't.
2: Dude, come on.
3: Well, I don't know.
2: He has to. Doesn't he have a building named after him there? I feel like the weight room is his.
3: Maybe so, but, I mean, you know what he pays his coaches. I just don't know if he's that guy.
2: I think he would write just about any amount to make Arkansas
3: great. But I don't think he does.
2: Again. Like, my friends say, make Arkansas great again. Interesting.
3: My friends.
2: Is that taken?
3: Yeah.
2: Is that acronym being used by anybody?
3: I don't think he does. They don't think that the Waltons pay any money. None of them do. And so the Tyson Chicken guy was up there, and some Arkansas reporter, I don't know what he was doing up there, but he was in front of a microphone, and somebody goes, hey, you know, Cody Campbell has transformed Texas Tech. And the Tyson guy, old guy,
2: yeah,
3: like kind of what you would expect, he goes, yeah, well, Cody Campbell's got oil money, and I got chickens.
2: He said, I have chickens or I have chicken money?
3: Chicken money. It was one of the two. It was really, really funny.
2: I think either one's funny.
3: Yeah. So, anyway, there you go. There is a look at the college football weekend. And I just told Dave this in the break. There's already reports they're going to have to cancel the Georgia-Alabama game because of a hurricane.
2: Really?
3: Yes. Like, they need to wait one more day, but they may have to cancel the whole shooting match. So that would really suck because that is the premier game of the day, obviously.
0: They can't make it up, right? There's no spot in the schedule.
2: It's Georgia, Alabama.
3: They'll make it up.
2: They'll play that game.
3: They'll figure it out. Yeah. I mean, if they have to do it on Monday night or something like that, they'll do it. But it'll get played somehow, some way. All righty then. Let us now
2: gotta move it to the star.
3: In 3 minutes, let's discuss Moose. Well, we're not gonna discuss Moose. We're gonna have Daryl Johnston on next.
20: The Ticket.
2: Oh, but right now, Corby, we want to talk about Milestone, and we want to talk about the end of summer and what you do if you love your air conditioner. You treat it right. And what do you do when you're treating your air conditioner right? You're cleaning those air ducts because it's been years, and imagine what goes into that. 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Do you know what's floating around in that thing?
3: Yeah.
2: You got pets, and you got kids, and it's just, it's time to clean it up.
3: The kids aren't floating around in there.
2: They might be.
3: They could be, you don't know.
2: Yeah, Milestone
3: will
2: look.
3: What are you going to find up there?
2: Milestone will look around, and if they find one of your kids, they will return it to you.
3: They won't leave him up there. 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They're not just mushing it in there. And especially, like you said, pets and kids and dander and all that good stuff, bad stuff. You don't want to be breathing that in. So let's take care of it. You need to do it once every 5 years. And if you hadn't, it's an awful mess from your lung capacity. So look into it. 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
2: Love it. Thank you, DJ. And let's talk to our own DJ. It is Daryl Johnston. He of Fox. He of your Dallas Cowboys. He, the three-time Super Bowl winner. And our buddy joins us every Tuesday at this time, and he's brought to you by
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2: Thank you very much. Daryl, how are we?
4: I'm good, Corby. How are you?
2: Doing very good. Doing very good. I want to get into some of the stuff that you had on your game, because there was lots of local ties in that Minnesota-Miami game, but let's talk Cowboys first. It was another white knuckle ride, and I guess that's just the space that we live in.
4: Yeah, I think they're all going to be like that this year. But you mentioned our game. I think Minnesota is going to be a win-ugly team. We've got Detroit this week. I think Detroit is going to be in the same boat that Dallas is in. They're going to be shootouts, every one of them. It's going to come down to a final possession, and how do you execute? How do you make the plays at crunch time? So, yeah, I think that this is what the Dallas season will be like until, you know, hopefully after the midpoint, the defense, after spending that much time together, kind of gets that second level of learning and understanding, and you start to play a little bit better. I'm surprised, you know, just how many passing areas are wide open, you know, during the course of the game. That's been the surprising thing to me. Still, you know, here we are 4 weeks in and the flat's still open, the sidelines are still open, so still struggling with a little bit of the communication.
5: Yeah, it's interesting because you're seeing some progress, you feel, and then maybe you're just reminded the bar must be really low if we're saying this is progress, because they're still giving up 30, they still have, I think the Texans had 8 explosives, which is a nutty number in the NFL of 20-plus yards in a play. The Texans did all that damage. They only had like 16 first downs in the game, which tells you they were getting it in giant chunks.
4: Yes. Yeah, both ways, too. And I haven't seen them a lot this year, but they've crossed over with a couple of my matchups, and you know, that was the best that I've seen C.J. Stroud play. So they caught C.J. on a really good day. They caught Nico Collins coming back. But does that open up everything else around you? So, I would agree, you know, the number of just chunk plays, whether it was, you know, through the passing game or even, you know, running the football.
5: Is it a bad sign that they catch every quarterback on a good day, or do they make the quarterback's day really good, would be the question.
4: That is the question, right? You know, when somebody's continuing to struggle, you don't want to be that team that provides the light. Kevin O'Connell, you know, a great quote, because the defense is playing so well for Minnesota this weekend. You know, he shared with us, you know, I've got to get comfortable with this style of play. This is what our team is like right now, and hopefully we grow. But really what we're doing is we're trying to give more opportunities for our opponent to make a mistake. And that's through the defensive side of the ball, you know, missing a coverage or missing a blocking assignment and having one of the blitzers, you know, get a free run to the quarterback, you know, trying to throw it away and making the, you know, the interception for the takeaway. So, you know, I just... when you've got a quarterback that's struggling, the absolute last thing is you want to have happen is to have a chunk play on the first snap.
6: Looking back at the previous week in Rio, there was some questionable calls down the stretch in crunch time, and then you also had the questionable calls at the end of the first half. But then it seemed that in the second half that there were adjustments made on offense. They really changed things around. They really got CD loose, and then they were able to execute in the red zone in crunch time. So do you give that credit to Shoddy for finally learning from his mistakes?
4: I'll give him credit for owning the mistake last week and then doing something different this week. I was surprised to see the Texans kind of, you know, move away. Dallas really hadn't done anything to force them out of just their four-man rush. And in the second half, I thought they were playing things a little bit different defensively. You saw a lot of the mug stuff coming up, where prior to that, they were just saying, hey, we feel like we can beat you with these four. And until you show us we can't, you know, this is what's coming. So I was surprised probably more to see Houston adjust than Dallas kind of catch him, you know, doing something a little bit different in the second half offensively. I think the big thing, though, is we touched on this last week when we talked about taking the football from the best players on your team in those situations. So at the end of the game, and this is probably a little bit on Houston as well, I don't know how you play outside leverage on CeeDee Lamb when he's having the day that he's having. For his 17th reception and a touchdown, you know, to put Dallas ahead. But then you also, you know, not as critical last week, this week, you know, with more than 7 seconds, but you let Brandon Aubrey, you know, do the dirty kickoff. And, he bounces it off the 20, but it still works. And you take the 3 seconds off and you go back to last week. And now you got 4 seconds at the end of that Ravens game in Rio. So that to me is, that's another lesson learned. Okay, we can trust him in this situation. You trusted him at the end of the half with a long field goal attempt. So I think it's learning and just continuing to grow. Even though we're year two here under Coach Schottenheimer, there's still a lot of scenarios and situations in the game where you're building that trust and that faith with your players.
2: We have an interesting theory concerning Brandon Aubrey here on the program, and that is that as big of a leg as he has, that he's actually hurting you. Like, he's the highest paid kicker in the league, and somehow your trust that a human being like that can make a 65-yarder with 40 seconds left, your brain shouldn't think that way. But he does, because it's indoors and he absolutely can kick it that far. But that could have cost them the game. And if you had a kicker that was normal, like a normal, you would never even think about that. You may think about going for it on 4th and 4 a hell of a lot more on the other side of the field than you would kicking a 59-yarder or a 61-yarder or whatever, that they're almost hamstrung by the fact that this guy was or does have such an elite leg.
4: I was talking to Dan Campbell about it this week, because if there's anybody that can match Brandon with leg strength and distance, it's Jake Bates. And he backed off a couple of long ones last week in that game Monday night or Sunday night. And I would like to know if he is readjusting, because we know how aggressive Dan has been as the head coach of the Detroit Lions since he got there with the fourth down calls. And now you've got that kicker into your scenario, that exact same scenario, where is this a detriment? Does this actually lead me down the path to make, you know, a potentially bad decision because of the confidence I have in my kicker? So I'll let you know what Dan says next week, because I thought it was very strange to watch the decisions at the end of the half by Dallas and then watch a couple of the decisions through the course of the game by Dan, who normally is very, very aggressive in those situations. And it seemed to be like he was playing a longer game against Carolina.
5: This is Darrell Johnston. He's with us every Tuesday on The Ticket, and we were keeping track of your game, Minnesota and Miami, this past week, and that leads us to the Jacob Rodriguez discussion. Man, that guy seems like he is what they said he would be, and it's happened really fast, and Miami's not an easy watch, as you probably can attest, but it looks like they got quite a piece in the middle of their defense.
4: They might have a couple of pieces from this 2026 draft class, and probably led by Jacob right now. Caden Proctor, you know, number 12 overall at left guard, is still finding his way, you know, into an interior position, you know, predominantly a tackle coming out of college, but they moved him inside. But he is a massive human being, and physical and getting there. Jacob is unbelievable, and been following him through camp, and you know, it was it was not really given to him. You know, he was going to have to earn it, but he earned it so quickly. And then he took over the green dot from Jordan Brooks. So there's a lot on his plate as a rookie, and it doesn't seem to impact him at all. And all the guys and all the coaches say the exact same thing, is it's not too big for him. He's got incredible poise on the field. He's a calming influence to everybody else. We didn't get it in our game, but there was an interception that he had the week before that all the guys talked about. So we took a look at it, and we had a little clip, and we should have ran it because we were talking about him with the 17 tackles. But he's so far away from that play, and he's just instinctively, the way that he attacks the football, put him in a position to make the interception. So it's just he's as good as he is on the field, he's that nice of a guy when you sit down and talk to him as well. And he's just, it's going to be a great story. Another guy that's coming out of this draft class, Chris Bell from Louisville, that had an ACL. They didn't think they'd get him until November. They've got him back already. He's the one that had the touchdown that got called back for stepping out of bounds. But they've got Caleb Jones. They got a couple of guys that are, you know, they're going to be good players for this team. They're headed in the right direction.
2: And we talked about this off air a little bit, but your take on Kyler, the second half, it looked like that things started to settle down a little bit for him. And I know they weren't playing with Justin Jefferson, but he looked way more comfortable.
4: Much more comfortable. If Kyler is going to be able to turn his career around, it's going to happen here. And he's got so much support with Josh McCown there as a quarterback coach, Kevin O'Connell, and everything that he's done. Now, he's lost a lot of the guys, you know, from his staff. He's still got Wes Phillips up there with him working. So just the group that they have around him, and they're kind of figuring out, you know, how Kyler's wired. So it's more of a one-on-one than it is in a group setting, to really allow him to understand and grow. But this will be a challenge because he's very different. He plays a position much differently than everybody that Kevin O'Connell has had success with in Minnesota, resurrecting a career, you know, whether it's Daniel Jones, whether it's Sam Darnold, the one that they'll bring up is, I'm not going to get his last name, but, Josh, he was in Cleveland, then he went to Arizona. I just saw his name on another roster, but he came in on a Thursday night and started Sunday, and he was able to pick it up. But it's more it's more pocket passing. So that's where Kyler has to get comfortable. He's got to be able to recognize, read, progress. And then when it's time to use that skill set that you have that nobody else has, fine. Go ahead and do that. That's awesome. But until then, you know, trust us to get you to the point where you can play this game very efficiently from the pocket.
2: Josh Dobbs?
5: Josh Dobbs.
4: Thank you. There you go.
2: Yeah. Well, who you got this week?
4: We have Detroit at Arizona. Kind of a scary matchup for Detroit, I think. Sitting on the cusp of, you know, they're 2-2. They've got the game in Arizona. Then they got the bye week. They're going to get a couple of guys back. Ryan Branch is going to come back. Their center who broke his wrist is going to get back. So they could be, you know, some positive things coming with them after the bye. But they need to get into that bye at 3-2 and not 2-3. And I just think that the matchup, with the way that Arizona can stress you with the skill players on the offensive side, and the way that Detroit is struggling right now with their pass defense on the back end, this is a tough matchup. And just listening to some of the comments from Dan Campbell this week, he understands that. So this is going to be an interesting one out in the desert.
2: All right, Daryl, thanks again for the time, and enjoy the game this weekend. We'll talk to you again next week.
4: Yes. All right, that's going to be interesting. That defense is not where it is supposed to be for Tampa Bay, but if they get fired on all cylinders, they got a lot of talent on that side. So this is going to be a tough one. Don't think you got the, you know, Baker Mayfield's not there, but that's not everything in this game.
2: Nope, indeed. All right, man, have a good one.
4: All right, take care.
2: Later. There he goes, Daryl Johnston. All right, let's come back in 3 minutes and do a little Bob's World.
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0: 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CeeDee Lamb leads the NFL in both receptions and receiving yards this season. Thursday will be his 100th career game, and with 75 yards, he will pass Tony Hill for the third most in franchise history. Ryan Schottenheimer on the Dak to CD connection.
1: Not much surprised me about those two guys. Pretty amazing just watching the film and seeing the timing and the trust and the rhythm. And a lot of time and energy spent together working on those things and those details, and CD's playing incredible right now.
0: Passing game looking to keep the big plays coming. They will know tomorrow if Pro Bowl guard Tyler Smith can make his season debut Thursday. Braves-Dodgers no score after two innings. Chris Sale and Yoshinobu Yamamoto have already combined for 10 strikeouts here in Game 3. And the ninth inning has doomed the Padres in two games against the Brewers, leading Milwaukee to the cusp of advancing to the NLCS. Brewers walked off Game 2, their Game 3 in San Diego at 8:30. That is the Ticket Ticker. I'm Kevin Landrum, Sports Radio 96.7 and 1310. 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
3: All right, pushing 6 o'clock here on the Hard Line, where we are wrapping up Drop Your Pants 13. Raised a lot of money. I believe the winning bid is out for the Bob Brew wooden hat.
4: Yeah, the Staubach signed hat. Justin Madison is our winner with a bid of an insane $3,500. Man, we are so thankful. And I think when it's all said and done, we're going to be up at around $75,000, $80,000 for this cause. And
3: so great.
4: That's so good. And a truckload of clothing. And, man, this audience has done it again.
3: Yep. So great. Thanks to the P1s. Once again, for coming through and supporting a really, really cool charity and things that you don't really see a lot of in the area, probably, but it exists and it is a definite issue and it needs attention, and you provide it every year. So that's really cool. Very cool. All right, let's finish or let's do Bob's World. We're going to do it today. There we go.
4: There it is.
5: Bob's World. Bob's World, soccer, NFL, Bob's World,
4: Bob's World.
3: Sorry.
5: F1, golf,
4: it's okay,
5: Bob's
4: Debbie.
5: World,
3: and
5: Bob's World,
3: here's Bob.
5: Big green egg.
4: You okay?

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1: In 2026, everyone, we can't thank you enough. And want to also thank Bob Brew. I want to thank the Dallas Stars. I want to thank Rosa's Cafe and Tortilla Factory. Definitely want to thank Nancy and David, her husband, who run point on this thing at a very, very high level. And for all of you who bid on the auction items and donated, you are all wonderful humans. Now, I have an email here that I normally don't read, but this one's pretty great. I mean, I read them. I don't read them on the air. But this is from somebody who wanted to donate to Drop Your Pants, and I just think it speaks to this radio station and kind of in a time where radio may not be doing so well, the Ticket family is still what it is, and I think that's amazing. And I don't know. I just love the community we've had for these many decades where it's been a career for a lot of us, and we don't lose sight of it. And Jen's email here is an example of that. She writes, "Dear Bob, my family would like to make a clothing donation in honor of Robert Taylor, a beloved husband and our father who recently passed away after a courageous battle with cancer. Robert was a devoted listener of The Ticket from its early days. Tuning into your station became one of the simple but meaningful ways we bonded throughout the years. Whether we were talking about something we had heard on the air or simply sharing our love for the station, it became a connection that we've always cherished. Because your station meant so much to him," don't know what word I just about tried to say there. It almost sounded like meow to your station, but no. "Because your station meant so much to him, our mom knew he would have wanted to support this charitable initiative. In his memory, our family would like to donate his clothing, all of which is in excellent condition. A list of the items is included below, and we will drop it off tomorrow at the designated location near the American Airlines Center. He would have wanted his clothes to help those who need them most. In addition to the clothing donation, my brother and I also have contributed to support the charity associated with this event. So thank you for all you do for the community, for providing comfort, connection, and joy to so many listeners over the years. The voices, the personalities, and the sense of community your station has created will always remind my brother and me of our dad and the special memories we shared with him. So with gratitude, from Lois, his wife of 52 years, Jen, fighting Texas Aggie of 97, and Robbie, fighting Texas Aggie of 2000, they sign off there. And they brought a enormous load of all of his clothing and so forth after he has recently passed away. And I just was...
2: That's very cool.
1: I mean, it's just... I guess it's what it's all about.
3: It's pretty moving.
1: It really is. And I'm happy I didn't get too bad a shake voice there. That's really meaningful.
3: Jubb wouldn't have been able to handle it.
1: Well, Jubb's an inspiration. But, Jen, thank you to you and your family. And, of course, condolences. But that's incredible that you guys thought about his passing as a way to assist those in need in our city through this silly radio station.
3: Well, and just the fact that their dad was thinking about others all the way to the end.
1: Yes.
2: Yeah, that's a cool part.
1: 100%. And so, you know, it's certainly not lost on us. We were just at the Dunham and Miller Open. Donnie's event just happened. I heard Sean doing something as well. Through the years, we screw around a lot on this radio station, but... Corby has the Dogger event, of course, and we all are trying to figure out why have we been blessed with this platform and this career. Am I supposed to be doing something with it and sort of trying to make a slight difference beyond fart drops, which also have a place in this world.
2: They do.
1: So anyway, I guess that's

0: Bob's World is a shorty today, just because I feel like I've been talking for a couple days about this cause or a couple weeks, and so many people delivered. And Corby knows, because we've been sitting together for six or seven of these now. I guess seven. And the first one was completely washed out because of COVID, and we turned it into a fundraiser. And it's kind of been on both tracks ever since. But the point is...
1: Well, that was the biggest eye-opener, too, because it was always just clothing. It was a clothing drive. And then...
0: It seemed like a clothing drive in the middle of COVID was not the smartest idea.
1: Right. And so then that became a money thing. And then it was like, oh, my God. Nancy's like, you know, the buying power that I have, where I can literally buy all these clothes so incredibly cheap with the money that you raise. You may not think it sounds like a lot of money, but I can turn it into a lot for the closet. And so,
2: yeah, I think she told us last year, the year before, that she can buy an entire outfit for a person in need for like $27.
0: It's she's got all these connections, and so the money goes a long ways. But I guess what I wanted to go back to for 7 years is that, sitting next to Corby, I think just about every time, that Friday or that Monday, I am kind of panicking, because we're trying to get to 50,000 or 75,000 or whatever, and we're at like 2,000, and there's 24 or 48 hours to go, and I'm like, oh man, I think we're going to disappoint them this year. And then this city and this community, this ticket, delivers well beyond our wildest dreams. And that's just, I'm just so thankful and so appreciative to all of you, whether you could donate or not, the clothes or the money or whatever. Thank you for your patience and even putting up with this, and thank you for making a difference. So it means the world to me.
1: Indeed. Indeed. Thank you, good P1s, once again. All right, Dave, let's do a little community quick hits.
2: Big Tech's marked safe from a state fair fire.
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0: 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Injury updates for the Cowboys heading into their Week 5 matchup on Thursday. Linebacker DeMarvian Overshown is a long shot to play. Guard Tyler Smith is not. We'll know tomorrow if he will be able to go. Rookie offensive tackle Drew Shelton will be week to week with a hamstring. And Brian Schottenheimer provide an update on corner Kobe Durant.
1: Again, he's going to be probably another week or so. He's doing good. Short week is one that probably will cost him this week.
0: 21st all-time regular season meeting between the Cowboys and Bucks Thursday night at America at AT&T Stadium. It's the only Dallas home game of October. Commanders quarterback Marcus Mariota has an MCL sprain and his timetable to return remains uncertain. Mariota had been in for Jaden Daniels, who plans to practice in full this week with the thought that he could play with that dislocated elbow on Sunday. And Dodgers Braves in Atlanta, it's game three. Both teams with a victory. The Dodgers have taken a 2-0 lead in the fourth. In San Diego at 8:30, the Brewers have a 2-0 series lead and can close things out with Texas native Dustin May on the mound. That is the Ticket Ticker. I'm Kevin Landry of Sports Radio 96.7 and 1310. 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
3: Community Quick Hits!
4: Brats, you say? And it's brought to you by
5: Frankel and Frankel.
4: Here's Dave.
6: Is that not how you say it in Wisconsin?
7: Well, it is a brat.
4: Don't you say brat everywhere?
7: You do.
6: I know. I'm just kidding.
4: Unless it's those noisy kids next door. They're brats.
6: Yeah, but you don't want to eat them.
4: No, you don't want to eat them.
6: It's not a good tailgate food.
4: It's a bad look in your neighborhood.
6: There is a teacher at Hebron High School in Louisville that has turned herself in after being charged with indecency with a child, sexual contact, and child grooming.
7: Uh-oh.
6: So police yesterday got an arrest warrant for 35-year-old Gloria Resendez, and they were looking for her. They had not detained her, and they were trying to look for, I believe, reporters from Fox 4 had tried to knock on her door, and she did not answer. But word got out to her that police were looking for her, so she did turn herself in today. And she is accused of having an inappropriate relationship with a student at Hebron High School.
7: Would I be interested in showing Craig to see if he's interested in this story?
6: Yes, I will show you in just a moment. So the student was enrolled in one of her classes.
4: Look at him show
6: last
4: you
6: year
4: the chin,
6: but not currently in her class this year.
7: And the student was probably what, 30?
6: No, well, she's 35. The student was probably somewhere in the range of 16 or 17, maybe even 15.
4: At least in Dave's mind. Wrote 17.
7: I'm thinking it like, well, it's one of these dumb kids that has to repeat like 30 times.
6: I'm guessing maybe last year the kid was a junior and this year they're a senior.
7: Well, but, that's how but it
4: that's
7: goes.
4: That's definitely
7: the logical order.
4: The order.
6: Well,
4: you're
6: asking. I don't know if it was a sophomore. I don't know if it was a freshman.
7: Don't
6: know. I don't know how many grades are at Hebron High School, and I don't know
7: what
6: grade
7: like
6: this
7: Wooderson
6: kid was
7: from Dazed and Confused, who spent many years in high school. You know?
6: But here is a photo of Miss Gloria Resendez.
7: Yeah.
6: Is Craig interested in this story?
7: He probably should have left it just at the chin, but I am interested.
6: Well, she's not wearing makeup necessarily in her mugshot.
7: I don't require makeup on my women. I want them to be as natural as possible, Dave.
4: Sure.
6: I think she potentially could clean up in a way that would interest Craig.
7: Yeah, I think so too. Craig would definitely be interested if with a shower and a proper haircut and things like that.
6: Yeah, maybe a eyebrow wax, maybe a lip wax.
4: Did you say a proper makeup?
7: Makeover.
4: At the jail?
6: Do they have a beauty shop for?
4: I don't think they do.
6: Sex offenders at jail?
4: It's like glamour shots. You got little different outfits you can grab.
6: Yeah,
4: so sailor hat.
6: She allegedly has done some very bad things, but Craig might be interested in
7: just Craig.
6: Maybe they'll talk about it on the Musers
7: just
6: tomorrow.
7: Craig.
6: There was a early morning fire at the State Fair of Texas today.
7: Boy, this one threw me for a loop.
4: Big Tex again?
6: No, it was not Big Tex. It was around 7 this morning, and there was a carny that was there. She's working at one of the food stands, and she called 911 when she heard popping noises and then looked and saw that one of the midway tents, one of the midway games, was on fire.
7: The ring toss?
6: No, it was the balloon pop game.
7: Oh, okay. Well, either way,
6: you were very confident in the ring toss.
7: Well, that's what it was reported earlier, that it was ring toss.
6: No, yeah. It was the balloon pop game because she was hearing the pop, pop, pop of the balloons popping.
4: Where was it reported earlier?
7: Because it happened earlier this morning, like at 8 o'clock, and they said at about 10 o'clock that it was the ring toss game. And I'm like,
6: well, maybe,
7: what is the...
6: Maybe more than one game was damaged in the fire. But they say that the game stand suffered significant damage. And there were also hot spots with the stuffed animals. The stuffed animals and other prizes had caught fire as well.
4: Yeah. Potentially flammable stuffed animals.
6: Yeah.
7: Let's see. 7:08 a.m. is when it happened. I can't believe there were people out there at 7 in the morning.
6: Well, just workers. It was not.
7: No. So I mean, even workers. That seems awfully early. 13 years ago is when old Big Tex burned down.
6: Yeah, so the fair was not open for business at the time, and no injuries were reported. And I guess the firefighting response was quite fast, and it was limited to just that one stand. So they were able to open the midway as scheduled at 11 a.m. They're still looking into the cause of the fire. I don't know if it was a carny who fell asleep with a cigarette in his mouth or something like that.
7: Do the carnies live on premises?
6: I don't know.
7: Like the people that work there.
6: Do they have a cot in their little game tent?
7: I don't know.
3: Corby has no sense of what it's like to be a normal worker. Can't believe people were there at 7 a.m.
6: Aren't you from a family of carnies, DJ?
3: No. Not that I know of.
6: Okay.
4: A family of carnies.
7: Well, the fair doesn't open until 10, and I just figured that 7 is a little early for everybody to get there. Just can't you get there like at 9:30?
6: You got to make the donuts.
4: He's right.
7: Yeah, but you're in like a you're playing one of the midway games. Can't you show up a little bit later?
6: Well, the midway game guy wasn't there. It was one of the people working in one of the food tents that was there. So I mean they have to do their prep. For
7: DJ, you don't think I know what a real job looks
3: no,
7: like?
3: No, I really don't.
7: That I've been working in afternoon radio for so long that I just don't. Do people go to work in the mornings?
3: All the workers get there at 10 when it opens and they leave when it closes.
4: Like when they wake up, they don't just start watching TV shows?
6: The fair opens at 10, so that means that they walk in at 10:05.
4: There's no way that the carnival worker union has not tried to change up the wording, like the flight attendant stewardess thing.
7: Carney?
4: Yeah.
7: I don't think they're a very strong union. I just don't.
4: You don't think their CBA struggle was...
7: No, that's the thing about...
4: Get a pension?
7: About carnies, too. Like, this is a...
6: Ladies?
7: This is a six-week run that the fair has. 5 weeks? I can't remember how long exactly it is. Then do these... Folks, fine folks, do they bounce to the next carnival?
6: Yeah, or next state fair. I mean, I know that a lot of the food vendors that they make their nut for the year just in the month of the state fair, but for the game
4: then they're in carnies, a hot tub with their soulmate the rest
6: yeah,
4: of
6: for
4: the
6: game,
4: months.
6: For the game carnies, they've got to be a nomadic people.
7: When you say nomadic, do you mean all over?
4: Like they ride camels to the next
7: America
4: place?
7: Or North
6: yeah,
7: Texas?
6: They caravan to the next place.
7: Is it
4: the next fair on the circuit?
6: Yeah,
3: they're hunting buffalo in between fairs.
6: they've got to have some kind of circuit that they run every year.
7: I tell you what, I will be jealous because you're not too far away. I'm not jealous of the money that you're about to spend. Because, you know, your kids, plural now, are going to be of that age to where they're going to want to go. and it's just like, you know, you print money and you hand it to them and let's go. But I do miss that, taking the boys, especially boys. They love that stuff, and it was, we always had such a blast. I would, you know, condense it to early in the morning. We were the first ones in there, like the Griswolds.
4: Got your fast passes.
7: Out of there by 2 o'clock.
6: Yeah.
7: But we would have fun. I do miss that.
6: We might have to make it happen on Sunday. You know what's happening on Sunday?
7: Sunday's the big concert.
6: Football. Yeah. It's well, yes, there's football, but at the state fair, there is a big triple bill of Deep Blue Something, Tripping Daisy, and the Toadies.
4: Dang.
7: I know. Sunday evening. So,
4: what are we going
7: to
4: do about
7: I don't
4: that?
7: Know. I think that's really badass that those three bands, they booked those three bands, though, to play there.
6: Yeah. Such a throwback.
7: It is. But Saturday, I'm going to be there from
6: you got Texas
7: 11 a.m. until 8 p.m. or something like that. Because it's a 2:30
6: kick. Do you stick around after the game?
7: You know,
6: win or lose?
7: There have been so few 2:30 kicks that I almost forget what we do. I think maybe two or three in the last 30 years. I'm so conditioned to getting up and being...
4: stretching.
7: Yeah, yeah.
6: Tailgating at 8 a.m.?
7: 8 a.m., yes. We're leaving Craig's at 8 a.m. and they're parked by 8:15, and then we'll start our journey from there. And then, you know, by 2:30, the game's over with. And, yeah, we'll stick around there for a little bit, but you're always home by 4:30, 5, something like that. The 2:30 kick, man, it gets dodgy down there.
6: Yeah. Yeah, when you're pouring out as the fair is thumping, whether there's a game or not.
7: And, dude, the amount of people that show up there, that will show up on Saturday from all over the place, that don't realize that there's an extra 150,000 people there.
6: Yeah.
7: Like, and kid, they're with their little kids. I'm like,
6: I had to remind my wife, you know, it's Texas OU on Saturday.
7: Oh, did she think about wanting to go?
6: Yeah. Yeah, I was like, you know.
7: Wait, did you do that last year? Didn't you go to one of those? I feel like you did. You made that mortal mistake of going there.
6: I can't remember.
4: And your wife doing the SeaWorld State Fair back to back in such close proximity to the big day.
6: Yeah. We have a couple of other stories we need to get to really fast. And I apologize that this is now a really fast story at the end of Community Quick Hits, but we need to pay homage. God,
7: what's going on with you?
6: I don't know. I had to get up early. I had to go.
4: You had to wear nice slacks.
6: I had to wear nice slacks. And
7: what time do you have to go? You have to go to jury duty?
6: I had to be there at 8. I woke up at 7.
7: Is there a later shift that you can choose?
6: No.
4: Do they have a sweet breakfast bar there?
6: No, they don't. They have vending machines, Bob. No, we need to say goodbye
4: to... I don't
6: think
4: this vending machine makes omelets.
6: A local legend, Dennis Franchione, has passed away at the age of 75.
4: Coach Fran.
6: So Coach Fran was hired at TCU in 1998 and turned that program around. The first season, they went 7-5. Then in 99, they went 8-4. And then in 2000, they went 10-1. And then he, on the strength of that, took the head coaching position at Alabama. And that's when Gary Patterson began his era in Fort Worth. And then after two seasons with the Tide, he went to A&M and replaced R.C. Slocum and went 32-28 with the Aggs. So Dennis Franchione has passed away at the age of 75.
7: It is amazing that he completely turned around TCU, like,
6: yes,
7: to the point of now 9-3 isn't good enough at TCU. Like, everything
6: it
7: flipped.
6: All started with him.
7: Yes, 100%. And then he couldn't make it happen at Bama. He couldn't make it happen at A&M.
4: Is he the only coach to ever coach at Alabama and A&M?
7: No, he's not, Bob.
4: where would you rank him?
6: I think
4: him
6: you know that.
7: But he is the architect of...
4: I know where he's going.
7: The TCU turnaround, Dave.
4: There's no way he's going to let this go.
7: Of 0-77, in which he was the zero.
6: Oh, yeah. Yeah,
4: so the guy dies.
7: Yeah.
4: Local football legend dies.
7: Uh-huh.
4: And on the day he dies, you want the headline to be that he lost by 11 touchdowns in Norman.
5: Snake.
6: No.
4: In fact, at your alma mater, he turned the football program around.
6: I know.
4: You make sure that you point out.
6: He didn't graduate from there, so it's not his alma mater.
4: That 11 touchdown.
7: I don't think you know what an alma mater is, Dave.
4: Shortfall.
7: Yeah, that was a tough day.
8: I went to
7: TCU.
8: That
7: was a really tough day.
6: Speaking of TCU, we need to mention that all this week, Landman is going to be filming season 3 at TCU. They have a storyline where Michelle Randolph, Glenn Powell's girlfriend, her character, Ainsley Norris, is a TCU cheerleader. Imagine that. And so they're going to have around 30 real TCU cheerleaders that will participate as extras in the
4: show. So Taylor Sheridan's going to have like really attractive girls on one of his shows?
6: That. Huh. Yeah. Can you believe it? Yeah, so each of the 3 seasons of Landman, they've at least filmed partially at TCU. And there's also been an opportunity for TCU film students to shadow the production and get some hands-on experience. So that's pretty cool.
7: Yeah, maybe my kid can get a job there or something like that.
6: Yeah, or just look at hot girls.
7: Just stand there and stare at hot girls. All right, there you go. Let's finish it out with Sturm Center next.
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2: Thank you very much, yeah. Mr. DJ. We have one more segment. It is known as
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2: And here's Bob.
5: All right, well, Sturm Center can do many things, some of them actually pretty well over the course of time. We were considering a funeral for our wings, who had the decisive Game 3 with Golden State in their hands, and it slipped away in the second half at Golden State. But we will say that was Friday, and we can move on. We were also going to touch the Major League Baseball playoffs. We will, but the Dodgers are up 3-0 in Atlanta.
2: So what?
5: No. It's worthwhile. I've just got a better choice.
2: Oh.
5: What do you got on Kevin Sullivan?
2: Kevin Sullivan.
5: Have you heard the name?
2: I don't
5: either
2: think
5: one
2: so.
5: Of you two Americans.
6: I want to say I've seen it in the last few days or week.
5: Oh, you have.
6: But I can't remember in what context.
5: C-A-V-A-N.
6: Yeah.
5: Sullivan. Is it a boy or a girl?
6: It's a boy.
5: Okay. Kevin Sullivan, guys, is now the youngest player to ever score.
2: Oh, that's right.
5: For the United States.
2: I knew
6: Chip
2: that.
6: The goaltender.
2: That's you sent me the video.
5: As he scored against Mexico on Saturday in a 3-0 pounding of our friends from Mexico. As now the question is Kevin Sullivan the chosen one?
2: Is
5: now,
2: this Sully Sullivan's son?
5: This is not Sully Sullivan's son. Kevin Sullivan was born, get this guys, September 2009.
6: Wow.
2: Off.
5: So he has
2: Wait, what?
5: At age 14.
2: He just turned 18?
5: Just turned 17.
2: 17?
5: Yeah.
2: Oh, my God.
5: At age 14, he debuted in Major League Soccer with the Philadelphia Union. And in the second half of 2026, he broke out on the senior team. He has 7 goals and 12 assists in Major League Soccer at the age of 16. This is easily the most goal contributions of a 16-year-old in the history of the league, passing Freddie Adu. And the youngest MLS player of the month ever, he won it in September at 17 years, 2 days. And only Messi has matched his post-World Cup goal involvements for this stretch. He started for the U.S. national team at age 16, 363 days, so he was the second youngest modern debut after Freddie Adu. And 5 days after turning 17 is when he scored against Mexico to become the youngest goal scorer in U.S. men's national team history, I believe, taking that honor from Landon Donovan. He says he wants to be the best ever, and the production at his age is absolutely off the charts. He does
2: the best ever, like Messi best ever.
5: No problem. Let's start in the U.S.
2: Okay,
5: but this guy has an arrangement that on his 18th birthday he will join Manchester City, and that's been in place for a while already.
6: Well, even now.
5: Yeah, I don't know what Manchester City's plight, especially if they get relegated. I don't know what that does to that.
2: How'd they do that? When did they sign him? When did this deal get
5: brokered? Oh, they signed him, I think, when he was 14, but it was one of those like promise rings that we can't actually marry you till you're 18 because of the way international players, I think they can have English kids under 18, like Wayne Rooney, but I don't think they can have interlopers from foreign lands.
6: Remember, there was a FC Dallas Academy kid that just did that with Chelsea.
5: That's right.
6: I can't remember the kid's
5: name. What was his name? Anyway, if you search online, you can see his goal against Mexico where the goalie
6: Such a bad play.
5: Turns the ball
6: over. It was
5: a
6: great play by Sullivan.
5: Yeah, and Sullivan was lurking around and got the ball and then quickly chipped it right over the goalie into a goal. Very, very cheeky goal, as they might say.
2: Is his nickname Sully?
5: I would imagine every athlete that's ever been named Sully. Now, he is the son of a professional player. Not a high level, but Brendan, his dad, played for 5 clubs in the United States, none at the Major League Soccer level, but the A-League and the USL. And prior to that, he was an all-Ivy League selection at Penn and was, you know, in his generation, a fairly hot prospect as well. His older brother also plays for the Philadelphia Union. His name is Quinn Sullivan. And he has a couple other older brothers who are also in the professional soccer game. But this is the big one. This is the kid.
2: I wonder if he has
5: that they say is about to change it.
2: Okay. Now I'm freaking out.
5: Why are you freaking out?
2: I think I've met this kid, and I'm not even joking.
5: You've met Kevin Sullivan.
2: So
5: was he over for a slumber party or
2: no?
3: Sixth grade.
2: This is going to sound crazy, but do you remember the
6: trip?
2: Were
6: you filming kids in the park?
2: No.
1: Again?
2: Do you remember a couple of years ago when I drove to...
5: the Super Bowl?
2: I went to Phoenix and my car broke down in New Mexico and we were going for Vans Tournament. Remember
5: yes,
2: that?
5: Yes, I definitely remember this.
2: Okay. And it was just a whole story and it was hilarious and all that. Well, it was a huge national tournament, tennis tournament. And there was a boy that Van and I had 5 hours to kill one day after he played. And there was a golf course right there. And we're like, let's go to this golf course. And we hooked up with this kid who, again, is Van's age. Van is this exact age. And he was a big soccer player. And his brother was playing soccer for Philadelphia at the time. And he was telling me this story, but he was there to see his sister play tennis. There can't be that many kids. And he was like, I don't play tennis. I play soccer. I'm a big soccer player.
5: So we have to see if this guy has a sister.
2: He has to have a sister. Yes. Yes. Yeah.
5: Youngest of 4 children, older brothers, Declan and Ronan, older cousin is Chris Albright. I don't know what the third sibling is. Well, no, he has.
2: It's all boys.
5: 4 brothers, yeah.
2: Okay, not him.
5: Yeah.
6: Well, that was a good story anyway.
2: Damn, man.
6: So Poch...
5: I mean, you practically know him.
2: I know.
7: Good stuff. Corby
6: Pochettino, he's going younger with these...
5: Well, this is the thing, you know, and we want to be careful because if any country gets super excited that it looks like we might finally have a superstar... Because we did it with Landon, we've done it with Pulisic. Now we're on to the next one, and there's many that I haven't even mentioned. Of course, you might remember the Seattle kid, Jordan. What was his name?
2: Mailata.
5: He was unbelievable as a teenager, and I want to give this guy a chance to grow. But if Man City has already claimed him for his 18th birthday, and if he is the caliber that could slide right into their lineup at the Premier League level at age 18, which you want to say is impossible, but then this guy's winning Major League Soccer Player of the Month as a 16-year-old, that's pretty nutty too. So I don't know what to say, but he is now squarely on our radar, and I'm sure we're late to the party because all of the guys on USMNT Reddit probably have been talking about him for 36 months,
2: sure.
5: Or they were there at his birth or something, as they claim him. But this might be the next one for our next World Cup cycle, guys, as we try to take down the world in our football. And we beat Mexico 3-0, so at some point...
2: Wasn't like little kid Mexico. This was real Mexico.
6: Yeah, they need to do a better job of promoting these games, because I had no idea.
5: International break, and it goes right up against all the football and all the playoff. I know they got to do their thing, but... And I know a lot of P1s were watching it, because they were asking me, are you in on this Kevin Sullivan? But... No, man. I'm focused on the Brewers. We're trying to get the Brewers to the next round of the playoffs.
2: Indeed.
5: Starting in an hour. Let's go Dusty May.
2: All right.
5: Not Dustin May. Let's go Dustin May, not Dusty May. Very confusing.
2: 6:50 on the ticket.
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0: Cowboys with a light day of practice on their short week, just about 48 hours from the Week 5 opener with the winless Bucks. Tyler Smith getting closer to his return, limited in practice today. They will know tomorrow if he can go. Marvin Overshown will still need time and not expected to return Thursday. Both National League Division Series playing game 3 tonight. Dodgers at the Braves first up. L.A. has opened up a 3-1 lead in the 6th inning. In the nightcap series between the Brewers and Padres shifts to San Diego. A winner go home for the Friars. That'll be at 8:30. And Dennis Franchione, whose college football coaching career included stops at Texas A&M, Alabama, and TCU, has died at the age of 75. He led TCU to their first bowl appearance since 1956 in his second season in 1999. Franchione coached Hall of Famers LaDainian Tomlinson and Brian Urlacher. He had been battling cancer since 2021. That is the Ticket Ticker. I'm Frank Costello, Sports Radio 96.7 and 1310.
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